0: the sentencing and said he had to come home from work to find the children floating dead. District Judge Carly Kearney telling the defendant she would remember her case forever. And Clark County Chief Deputy District Attorney John Giordani said this was one of the most extreme cases of matricide he'd ever seen in 15 years on the job. Police said Trevino told officers she drugged herself with sleeping aids and alcohol before carrying out the murders.
1: Fox's John Saucier. A man has pled guilty to repeatedly ramming his car into an Orthodox Jewish headquarters in Brooklyn. Authorities say Dan Sohail hit the synagogue five times in January after clearing away blockades and urging people to get out of the way. 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
1: 2 years in prison for the drug counselor who delivered the fatal doses of ketamine to Friends star Matthew Perry.
5: Eric Fleming is one of five people who pleaded guilty in connection to the Friends actor's death in 2023. The 56-year-old counselor connected Perry to Jasmine Singa, the convicted drug dealer who prosecutors called the ketamine queen. Last month, she was sentenced to 15 years in prison. Fleming's defense lawyers asked for a 3 to 9 month term in a residential drug treatment facility, saying that Fleming has gone to extreme lengths to atone. He was the first to plead guilty in August of 2024 and gave up Sanga to investigators as soon as they contacted him. Michelle Polino, Fox News.
1: Top intelligence officials are denying the CIA had a role in an assassination in Mexico.
6: There's pushback against a news story claiming the U.S. Central Intelligence Agency was directly involved in an assassination and other attacks on cartel members inside Mexico over the past year. Mexico's security minister writing that his government categorically rejects any versions of events that seek to normalize, justify, or suggest the existence of lethal, covert, or unilateral operations by foreign agencies on Mexican soil. The CIA, in an ex post calling the CNN story that the agencies ramped up its covert operations in Mexico, false and salacious reporting. Lillian Wu, Fox News.
1: Overdose deaths fell last year, according to preliminary data from the CDC. It was the third straight annual drop, making it the largest decline in decades. The CDC says declines were seen across a number of drug types, including fentanyl, cocaine, and methamphetamine. And overdose deaths fell in most states, though seven states did see slight increases, including 10% or more in Arizona, Colorado, and New Mexico. About 70,000 Americans died of overdoses last year, about the same as 2019 before the pandemic. I'm Lisa Lissara. This is Fox News.

0: clear with light winds tonight as the low eventually drops to around 60 degrees. The high on Thursday should climb to 79 with a sunny sky and a light breeze out of the north and northwest. And clear Thursday night with a low falling into the low 50s. But temperatures will get warmer heading towards the weekend. A sunny Friday with an afternoon high up to 82. On Saturday, sunny with a high hitting 87. Then a slight chance for a shower thunderstorm on Sunday. Otherwise, a mix of clouds and sun with a high of 84. 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

0: Hello, America. Welcome. It is Eric Erickson here across the United States. The phone number is 877-973-7425. Should you wish to be on the program, yeah, I am very happy to have you. You can text Eric, E-R-I-C-K, to 33777. Should you wish to get the show notes, the live stream, everything else. Programming note for you guys, the governor of Georgia, Brian Kemp, is going to join me in the 2 p.m. hour today. A lot of national races impacted by what's happening in that Senate race down in Georgia, among other things. We'll get into that. So I need to start with headlines and the president and his statement about not being interested in people's finances. I want to get there, but I want to say something lovingly to you guys after a couple of emails I got last night from some listeners who waited on hold for a very long time and were very upset with me for not taking their phone calls. When that happens, first of all, there's sometimes a lot of news to get through, and the news comes first before your phone calls. And secondly, in 9 out of 10 times, it is someone has called repeatedly. Charlie has said it's not a fit for the show today because he has an idea what I'm going to talk about. And you keep calling back, you get angry, so he just leaves you on hold, and I'm not going to take your phone call. So don't get mad at us. Take a hint. And if you get through, God bless you. Not everybody does. Sometimes people wait 2 hours. I'm sorry, the news comes first, and like that should be practicing what I'm preaching and start with the news, which is the president made a verbal faux pas talking to the press before he headed out to Beijing. Now, he said a lot of things, but the one that the media is essentially driving up is the president's statement about he doesn't care about people's finances. So as the president is leaving, he talks off the cuff. I talk off the cuff without a script for 3 hours a day. Some people think I read off a teleprompter. Nope. Off the top of my head, the president does the same thing. And sometimes you say things that can be twisted out of context and you can be beaten up with. Politicians know the game. The president said he didn't care about people's finances, and the media is blowing him up for saying what he said. It was specifically in context to a reporter asking him about people's finances in relation to the war in Iran. Is it worth doing the war in Iran if people's finances suffer and their cost of living goes up? And the president was saying, I care about Iran not getting a nuclear weapon, not about people's finances in that context, about the war. He's not going to engage or not engage in a war based on how it impacts Americans' finances. He's going to do it how it based on national security interests of the United States. And he goes on to talk about Iran and nuclear weapons, and this is what he had to say.
1: What is going to be your red line in the ceasefire for you?
2: Well, we're going to see, and we'll be thinking about it on the flight, and we'll be thinking about it for the next little while, but we've beaten their militaries very soundly. That's over with. The blockade is very effective. It's been 100% effective, and one way or the other, it's going to work out very well. It's going to work out very well. I think you're going to have so much oil, you're going to have a gusher of oil like you've never had before. So when oil goes up a little bit, I thought it would go up much more. If you go back 3-4 months ago when we were contemplating, we assumed oil would go much higher. Yesterday it was at $99. And if you think about it, I would have taken that all day long because it's very simple. Iran cannot have a nuclear weapon. They will not have a nuclear weapon. They know that. They've agreed to that. And then that's not what they said to me when it came to pay. We don't play games. They're not going to have a nuclear weapon.
0: He also said this about Pakistan, even though we now know Pakistan has been harboring Iranian military assets.
2: And the prime minister of Pakistan.
3: Are you reconsidering the Pakistanis as mediators?
2: No, they're great.
4: What?
2: I think they're great. I think the Pakistanis have been great. The field marshal and the prime minister of Pakistan have been absolutely great.
0: Now, he can say that, but we have multiple reports out today that put all of this in new light. If you got my morning email, I provided you links, and there is some bothersome data about the American mission.

in Iran. And I hate to say I told you so. But when we announced the ceasefire, however many weeks ago now, like 3.5 weeks ago, I told you guys this was going to happen. And it has happened exactly as I predicted. This is from the New York Times. Now, you can say that this is the lying New York Times, the fake news New York Times. The president of the United States says it was treasonous for them to report this. That was his word on True Social. It was treasonous for them to report this. He didn't dispute it, however. The Trump administration's public portrayal of a shattered Iranian military is sharply at odds with what U.S. intelligence agencies are telling policymakers behind closed doors. According to classified assessments from early this month that show Iran has regained access to most of its missile sites, launchers, and underground facilities, most alarming to some senior officials is evidence that Iran has restored operational access to 30 of the 33 missile sites it maintains along the Strait of Hormuz, which could threaten American warships and oil tankers transiting the narrow waterway. People with knowledge of the assessments say they show, to varying degrees, depending on the level of damage incurred at the different sites, that the Iranians can use mobile launchers that are inside the sites to move missiles to other locations. In some cases, they can launch missiles directly from launch pads that are part of the facilities. Only 3 of the missile sites along the strait remain totally inaccessible, according to the assessments. Iran still fields about 70% of its mobile launchers across the country and has retained roughly 70% of its pre-war missile stockpile, according to the assessment. The stockpile encompasses both ballistic missiles that can target other nations in the region and a smaller supply of cruise missiles, which can be used against short-range targets on land or at sea. Military intelligence agencies have also reported, based on information from multiple collection streams, including satellite imagery and other surveillance technologies, that Iran has regained access to roughly 90% of its underground missile storage and launch facilities nationwide, which are now assessed to be partially or fully operational. By the way, you should know it's not just the New York Times reporting this. CNN is reporting it, the New York Times is reporting it, the Washington Post is reporting it, and that probably explains why it was very notable that Republicans on the Armed Services Committee in the Senate were very hostile to Pete Hegseth the other day. It was actually a very notable conversation in the Armed Services Committee, how hostile the Republicans. I mean, you expect the Democrats to be. The Republicans were. This is from CNN, and this is from April 2nd, you should know. Roughly half of Iran's missile launchers are still intact, and thousands of one-way attack drones remain in Iran's arsenal despite the daily pounding of U.S. and Israeli strikes against military targets over the past 5 weeks, according to a recent U.S. intelligence estimate. The U.S. intelligence assessments total may include launchers that are currently inaccessible and those buried underground by strikes but not yet destroyed. Thousands of Iranian drones still exist and are capable of targeting the United States. Additionally, one U.S. official said very bluntly, quote, they are still very much poised to wreak absolute havoc throughout the entire region. Iran has not been defanged. It has been inconvenienced. Part of the reason is what Tehran has built underground. One missile city outside of the central Iranian city of Yazd extends more than 1,500 feet into a mountain. It consists of a type of granite that can withstand crushing pressures. Airstrikes target entrances and ventilation staffs, but they can't reliably kill what lies underneath. Meanwhile, Iran's been using bulldozers to dig out missile launchers buried in underground bunkers and returning them to service with remarkable speed. The bunkers are not vulnerable. They're the strategy. And now you got the Russians and the Chinese openly helping them. So consider this. The president of the United States is in China right now. He's having a reduced summit with Xi Jinping. Maintaining stable relations, not actually improving relations, is now the point of the summit. Experts say battlefield evidence points to an interconnected war effort
reflecting deepening partnerships that have helped Iran replenish its military, improve targeting, and blunt Western operations.

0: still a Chinese company, used AI to analyze satellite imagery of U.S. assets at Prince Sultan Air Base in Riyadh just days before the devastating Iranian attack. China is a co-belligerent in this process, even as the president is meeting with China. And Pakistan, which has decided to be the mediator with the backing of China, has allowed Iran to park its air assets in Pakistan. Among the aircraft was an Iranian Air Force RC-130, a reconnaissance and intelligence variant of the Lockheed C-130 Hercules tactical support aircraft. So Pakistan wants to simultaneously broker peace and harbor air assets for one of the combatants with the backing of China. The only way to finish Iran is to go through Iran. It's to keep bombing. The president is right. He should not base national security decisions on the finances of the American people. And it's unfortunate the Democrats and the media have decided to take him out of context on that remark. The president cares about Americans' finances. He cares about the cost of living, but he's not going to use that as a calculation to determine whether or not he should blow up the Iranian regime. The problem is our 3 weeks, 4 weeks of peace with Iran has allowed Iran to build back up its weaponry, and they think they've won. And increasingly, frankly, it looks like Iran has won. Iran has won in the court of public opinion, and Iran increasingly looks like it's winning overall because the United States refuses to engage. We caught a tiger by its tail. We're not letting go. It's only a matter of time before the tiger is able to turn around and kill us. Every pause in pressure is a gift to Iran's effort to reconstitute its military. Every round of inconclusive talks is a window for Moscow to deliver more targeting data and Beijing to ship more drone components. The ceasefire hasn't stopped the war. It slowed it down. And unfortunately, if we go back in there, which we're going to have to do, it's going to probably mean more American deaths. Had we just stayed the course, as I suggested we do when we had the ceasefire, we would currently be destabilizing a regime that would have had no rest. And instead, we've had this 4 weeks. And now you got members of the military and American senators who've been briefed by the military say, whoa, wait a second. We might be harming our own stockpiles. We've allowed in this country the defense industrial complex to get so complacent it can't build enough arms. And that's actually a real and growing concern. Initially, I was dismissive of this concern. But the more I've talked to Republican members of Congress, they say it's a real concern. They lack faith in Pete Hegseth. They do not believe he has given the president accurate assessments to be able to judge the situation. But at this point, Republican members of the House and the Senate are like, oh, we've started it. We got to finish it. We do need to finish it. This is not a good situation. The president didn't get it. Now we got to finish the job. The Democrats are trying to make political hay out of it. The only way to mitigate the situation now is to escalate the situation, speed it up, get it over with, and get out of there. But we can't just keep toying with Iran. Now, maybe the CIA is right and their economy just collapses in the next 4 months. That's great. But May, June, July, August, that's going to put us somewhere near Labor Day. As voters' opinions harden, it's going to be harder for the economy to recover. The president's not worried about finances. He needs to stop worrying about what happens in the midterms, and he just needs to go blow up Iran.
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0: Hello, America. Yes, you can be on the program. Should you wish to call in, I would be very happy to have you. There has been a shooting in the Philippine legislature. I'm just intrigued by the story. You're like, Erickson, why do we care about what happened in the Philippines? Well, so a member of the Filipino legislature was apparently to be arrested and decided to open fire when they came to get him. Just fascinating. The some of these, like the Taiwanese legislature, is very, very famous.

0: for the fist fights that break out in the legislature. We hadn't had those happen in the United States in quite a long time. And now in the Philippines, there appears to be this shooting. This is from, oh, what media outlet is this? From the AP. A burst of gunfire rang out late Wednesday in the Philippine Senate, sparking chaos in the buildings when authorities tried to arrest a senator wanted by the International Criminal Court in connection with a deadly government crackdown on drugs. No one was hurt, officials said. The president of the Philippines said to stay calm. It was not immediately clear who fired the shots or why. The gunfire arrest opened as Philippine authorities tried to arrest Senator Ronald De La Rosa, former national police chief, who enforced the former president's anti-drug efforts in which thousands of mostly petty suspects were killed. Allied senators took De La Rosa to protective custody when he reappeared after months of absence. Several senators were still in the building after holding a session when the gunshots were heard. Exciting times in the Philippines. You can always at least thank God we're not like some of these other countries out there, even as we have our own random intrigue and violence in this country. That no fist fights in the House of Representatives in 100 years or so, I guess. But it keeps things exciting, does it not? When we come back, we got to talk about the doctor who's not a doctor. More Democratic opposition coming for Democrats. First, I got to tell you about Renai. 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
2: That sixth grader in Fultondale is recovering after being shot during a fight between two mothers. Police Sergeant John Tanks telling WBRC, two boys got into a fight, and when one of the mothers went to an apartment to talk to the other parent, that led to a fight where a shot was fired.
3: A lot of times it takes cooler heads to prevail in situations like this. You know, a lot of times you just talk it out. A lot of times it don't have to resort to violence, especially when children are involved.
2: That child is expected to fully recover. And Lieutenant Governor Will Ainsworth is posting on X saying the U.S. Supreme Court has offered irrefutable evidence that Alabama was 100% right and federal judges were wrong on the congressional redistricting issue. He says he's proud to have presided over the special session that allows elections to use maps drawn by Alabamians and not by the courts. I'm Leah Brandon.
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15: Greetings. Welcome. It is Eric Erickson here. You can be a part of the program, 877-973-7425, should you wish to be on. 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My buddy John F. Kennedy. I see in my local newspaper here in Atlanta that no one knows who to vote for lieutenant governor in Georgia. John F. Kennedy, that's who you want to vote for. Not the dead president. John F. Kennedy, my friend, known the guy for like 25 years. We practiced law in Macon, Georgia. Still, he and his wife live down the road from me. He's been the president pro tem in the Senate or Senate Republican leader. He's now running for Lieutenant Governor. John F. Kennedy. You're not actually voting for the guy from Louisiana, although many probably think they do. He might have an advantage there just because of the name John F. Kennedy. But yes, you went over for John F. Kennedy. Also, I should say, George Walraven in Calhoun, my buddy Jesse, just texted me and said I should tell you hi today after your shoulder surgery. So there you go. Somebody up in Calhoun, tell George Walraven I said hello. We got to talk about the Democratic candidate in Michigan. I love this story. Abdul El-Sayed, the Michigan Senate candidate. He has posed as a doctor. Y'all know this. Some people are educated beyond their core competence. This guy is Abdul El-Sayed. He is the Michigan Senate candidate who has claimed to be a physician. There's overwhelming evidence. He's no experience as a licensed medical doctor.

This April, Abdul El Sayed gave an interview to a local TV journalist where he talked up his credentials as a physician multiple times. In March, he told a group of Teamsters nurses that he had been in enough codes to watch who really does the work, and said that same month on a podcast, "I've been a doctor my whole career." His LinkedIn profile currently says he's a physician. And late last month, he called himself a physician and epidemiologist at a Council of Baptist Pastors debate in Detroit. But according to a review of Michigan and New York State medical records, he's never been granted a medical license in those states. El Sayed, hands-on experience treating patients, appears to be a short clinical rotation called a sub-internship at a small hospital in Manhattan for 4 weeks at the end of medical school. He told a podcast in 2022, quote, his job was to be the, like, worst doctor on the team, and he was cosplaying as a doctor. The perception in Michigan is that he is, at least at one point in his life, a licensed physician, said Chris DeWitt, an unaligned Democratic strategist in Michigan. That appears to not be the case, and it blows up a big part of his campaign. There's no doubt he's got top-notch medical credentials. He attended the University of Michigan Medical School. He ended up receiving his medical degree from Columbia University College of Physicians and Surgeons. He has a doctorate in public health from Oxford University and worked as an assistant professor of epidemiology at Columbia for a year before moving to Detroit to be an executive director and health official at the Detroit Health Department. El Sayed's campaign says he earned the right to be called a doctor. But what about the use of his word physician? They didn't say anything. He said in the past he decided not to practice medicine after treating a patient during medical school and decided he wanted to address systemic issues instead of individual patients. But his history of suggesting to voters that he served as a practicing physician, with examples stretching back almost a decade, has muddled his personal history, adding confusion to an otherwise impressive achievement. Is he a DEI grad? Question. I mean, the Democrats are all about DEI. But when you ask, is this guy, did he get his degrees because of DEI? I mean, according to him in a 2022 podcast, his job was to be the worst doctor on the team, cosplaying as a doctor. So he gets a medical degree from a medical school and decides, you know what? I don't want to be a doctor. I want to be called doctor, but I don't want to actually practice medicine. Who does that? Doctors among us here. Now, listen, I get the law school thing. I went to law school for 3 years. I practiced law for 5 years. And I was like, I would rather be a talk radio show host. But you actually, I mean, the Democrats are trying to disqualify, or they did disqualify, thankfully. I appreciate the Democrats' help on firing on the would-be Surgeon General. What's her name? Casey Means? Because she never finished her residency. But she's a doctor. She's a doctor. They're like, oh, you can't really call her a doctor. She never really practiced medicine. This guy never really practiced medicine. And now the Democrats, they're not holding him to the standard they held Casey Means to. She was no doctor. She was a quack. This guy's a quack. Is he a DEI pick? He gets his medical degree from Columbia, which isn't exactly an anti-DEI South. They're pretty DEI at Columbia. He started off at University of Michigan Medical School. He moved to Columbia, and then he gets a doctorate in public health from Oxford University and worked as an assistant professor of epidemiology. I'm sorry, but this is all very fishy. By the way, you should know, one of his former campaign staffers says his whole biography is a lie and someone should get to the bottom of it and they will be shocked at what they find. This person quit his campaign after getting to know the guy. My question is he a DEI pick? This is his LinkedIn account. He's a health official, a physician, an epidemiologist, an educator, an author, a podcast host. I'm looking at his credentials here. Oh, he was a contributor.

contributor to CNN, just like me. Wild, wild. A visiting professor, a candidate for governor, did postdoctoral research, was a research assistant, got an impressive resume for a guy who didn't want to be a physician. He wants to be called doctor, but he's claimed he treated patients. He hasn't really treated patients. Now, here's the more important story here. It's not just that he has exaggerated claims as to who he is. What's also very notable is that this opposition research comes from Democrats. You got to understand that. It's the same thing like with Graham Plattner. Graham Plattner in Maine, the stuff about his Nazi tattoo, the stuff about all the terrible things he said about fishermen in Maine and oyster harvesters, which he now cosplays as, all of these things about Graham Plattner, the horrible things that Graham Plattner has said, the horrible things he's done, that all came from Democrats. They tried to stop him and they failed. And it sounds like they are pouring every last bit of their hopes and dreams and fears and ambitions to stop Abdul El-Sayed into opposition research, now run helpfully by Adam Wrenn at the Politico, who has done a great job over the years regurgitating Democratic hit jobs on Republicans. He's now doing it to a far leftist Democrat who is suddenly ahead in the polls in Michigan. Abdul El-Sayed is ahead in the polls among the Democratic primary voters in Michigan. And in the general election polls, he regularly is the Democrat who loses to Mike Rogers. Mike Rogers is the Republican candidate. The Republicans cleared the field for Rogers. Rogers ran last time and lost 2 years ago. He's running again. He's got the backing of all the Republicans. He's got the backing of the president. He had the backing of the primary voters. They didn't have to clear the field for him. They just made it cheaper for him to run in the primary. And he's beating Abdul El-Sayed in the polls of voters of Michigan who do not radical pro-jihadist leftists who lied about being a physician to be the senator from Michigan. And he's still ahead in the polls because the Democrats at the base level, they just want someone who's going to fight. Now, this is very much like the Republicans in Georgia. They want MAGA guy Mike Collins in Georgia. He loses handily to John Ossoff in the general election because of all of his ethics baggage. I mean, this guy's been in the House of Representatives for 4 years. He's already got multiple ethics complaints. And yet the Republicans in Georgia risk career suicide putting him up against John Ossoff as opposed to a guy like Derek Dooley who doesn't have the baggage. In Michigan, the Democrats, we want someone who is anti-MAGA. We want someone who hates Donald Trump. This guy, he hates the Jews and he hates Donald Trump. He's our guy. Michigan has a pretty good Jewish population. They got a larger Arab population. That has a lot to do with Abdul El-Sayed advancing. He's a socialist jihadist pretend physician who might actually have had DEI help him out. Now, by the way, I just want you to note, I'm intentionally being provocative on the DEI stuff because the Democrats want DEI. They think DEI is a good thing. But when you look at a guy like Abdul El-Sayed, who got a medical degree and then did not practice medicine and said he wasn't good at it, and you ask, did DEI help him get through? You're like, you can't say that. That's racist. Well, then, isn't that the problem with DEI? If you bring up DEI and say, did this guy benefit from affirmative action? Did he benefit from DEI? DEI, you say it's racist, and yet you say they need DEI. Which is it? Do they need DEI or do they not? And if they need DEI or affirmative action to get ahead, can we not point out that they might have benefited from this, that this guy was able to make it through medical school at a very woke progressive institution like Columbia and then decided not to practice medicine and prior to running for office talked about how bad he was at it? He decided to become a professor as well. It's like law school. When you get out of law school, you become a professor. There's nothing wrong with you becoming a professor, but you became a professor because you weren't good at being a lawyer. And there are a lot of professors who they go through law school and they get through law school because they got the DEI benefit of the left-wing professors. You know the number of people I went to law school with who don't practice law? It's kind of overwhelming. And one of the common traits of the people who got out of law school and immediately didn't practice law were the ones who kind of got a leg up because of who they were to get into law school. So it makes you wonder about this guy. And are we not allowed to point it out? Will the media, will the Democrats get mad at me for asking, was he a DEI advancement? Was he an affirmative action pick for medical school? To go to medical school to be trained as a doctor and then to say, yeah, I don't want to do it.

0: did he get into Oxford for the same reason? I mean, you think we're bad. The British now, good Lord. If you got an Islamic-sounding last name in Britain, they're going to bend over backwards to help you because they're afraid you're going to blow them up. The British are held captive to their fears of Islamic radicals now. It's pathetic. What about this guy? And again, the opposition research is coming from the Democrats. They know he's not a good candidate. They know that he would be weak against the Republican. They see the polling where he's already losing to the Republican. He's not even the nominee yet, and yet the hardcore base of the Democratic Party, they love him. They want him because he fights. That's the same thing that Republicans said about Trump. You know, he fights. He's willing to fight the left. These guys, they're willing to fight Donald Trump. We need a fighter. We don't need a lover. We don't need a politician. We need a fighter. We need somebody who supports jihadism. He's not going to go jihad himself. He's just going to encourage others to do it. But he's going to fight Donald Trump. He says mean things to Donald Trump, and he's a socialist. And the Democrats are at the upper echelons of the Democratic Party. They understand it. It's like the Republican Tea Party movement. You got Christine O'Donnell, who had to tell people she wasn't a witch and she wasn't a good fit for Delaware. You know, ironically, one of the funny things is Jim DeMint, when he was running the Senate Conservative Fund, he always got blamed for Christine O'Donnell. She was one of the candidates he refused to support. But the Tea Party movement circled the wagons around her and said, she's our gal. And, well, she lost. She had to do this I'm not a witch ad. Turns out she was a flawed candidate. The question is, do the Democrats wind up like that, where ultimately they have a real hard time dealing with the establishment of the Democratic Party because the base keeps electing wackadoo candidates who can't win general elections? Remember, what was it? Is it Todd Akin in Missouri who had the bad campaign against Claire McCaskill over his abortion comments? Sharon Engel out in Nevada against Harry Reid. Christine O'Donnell in Delaware. Candidates matter. Candidate quality matters. You got to find people who are aligned, not just with the primary, but with the general election. James Carville and Paul Begala wrote a book one time on how to run for office. I read the book. They have a great pancake recipe in the back of the book. One of the things Carville and Begala noted, I've said it before, it needs to be said again, is you know what your goal is when you run for office? You know what the goal is when you run for office. It's to win. Yeah, it's to win. Not the primary, the general election. You can't do things, Marion Ellison Good, who then lose the general election. Your goal is to beat the other side. You don't beat them in the primary, you beat them in the general. And the Michigan Democrats have decided, you know what, their goal is to elect the most radical, woke, progressive, socialist, possible DEI candidate they can find. Who cares about the general election? It is affirming. It makes us feel good. We nominated a radical pro-jihad, anti-Jew Muslim from Michigan who never practices a physician and lied about it. But by God, he fights. He fights. And by fighting, they mean he says mean things about Donald Trump. And he can't win the general. But you know what? They'll feel good, those white progressives in Michigan, voting for the diversity pick because he says mean things about Donald Trump.
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3: 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You should. Now, I got to bring you guys up to speed on a late development in Mississippi. The Mississippi governor has decided they're not going to rush to do redistricting now. A federal judge walked back an order after the Louisiana-Calais decision, so they're going to stick with districts that they previously drew, and they may do redistricting next year in anticipation of 2028. The reason being, in large part, their primary already happened. Their primary happened in March. So it would be harder for them legally anyway to completely redo everything since the primaries already happened. You got the nominees for all the districts. It makes sense for them to put this off now. Plus, with this judge freeing up their districts, they're good to go for now. So I'll keep my eye on the story. But South Carolina, by the way, it looks like they have failed to do redistricting. Some Republican members in the legislature blocked it, saying that we need it, that in their minds, you need two healthy parties to be competitive, and they don't want to kill off the Democratic Party in South Carolina because it would make the Republican Party weak. We're seeing this in Georgia, frankly, where the Republican Party has gotten weak as the Democratic Party has gotten strong. They hadn't had to compete in battlefield of ideas or grassroots operations for a while, and it seems like they forgot how to do it. We'll see how it plays out in South Carolina. The governor's trying to push them to continue to do it. But frankly, I think behind the scenes, some of them think the Democrats are going to take the House anyway, and having Jim Clyburn in leadership would help South Carolina with military issues. We'll see. 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

0: Fox News, where President Trump and Chinese President Xi Jinping are set to meet in about an hour with several topics on the table.
1: A big thing that China wants right now is to get some kind of a language change from the U.S. with respect to Taiwan. It could be very subtle, going from the U.S. does not support Taiwan independence to change that to the word U.S. opposes Taiwan independence. That's a more active phrase. And you have Taiwan worried that China will try very hard to get President Trump to agree to that language. No expectation that will happen. The U.S. has been unequivocal that there's been no change in the U.S. policy toward Taiwan.
0: Fox's Jackie Heinrich in Beijing. President Trump has also brought the head of NVIDIA and Elon Musk with him in the hopes of talking about trade, and the conflict in Iran is also expected to be discussed. Secretary of State Marco Rubio says China is the number one political foe of the U.S., but it must maintain a working relationship.
2: It's a big, powerful country. It's going to continue to grow, but we're going to have interests of ours that are going to be in conflict with interests of theirs. And to avoid wars and maintain peace and stability in the world, we're going to have to manage those.
0: On Fox's Hannity, there is new reporting that suggests more of Iran's ballistic missile stockpile, as well as its launchers and underground missile sites, have survived 7 weeks of U.S. bombings than the Pentagon has publicly acknowledged.
3: The New York Times reports Iran has restored access to 30 out of 33 missile sites along the Strait of Hormuz. And the Washington Post says U.S. intelligence has concluded Iran retained 70% of its pre-war missile stockpile and 75% of its mobile launchers.
0: Fox's Jennifer Griffin in Washington. 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
0: A CIA officer claims there was a cover-up about the origins of COVID-19.
7: CIA officer James Erdman III told the Senate Homeland Security Committee he's been working on the Director of National Intelligence Initiatives Group over the last year and found that the CIA initially thought it likely COVID came from a lab, but changed its position after Dr. Anthony Fauci told the intelligence community to consult with scientists who believed otherwise. Senator Rand Paul asked,
8: did anyone ever bring up that Anthony Fauci approved the research that went on in Wuhan and that it might not be in his interest for the conclusion to be that it came from a lab that he had funded?
9: No one laid it out quite that clearly.
7: Erdman also testified that all relevant documents about COVID's origins have not yet been released to Congress. Jessica Rosenthal, Fox News.
0: A new analysis of U.S. students finds reading test scores have fallen, creating what scholars are calling a reading recession, according to the National Assessment of Educational Progress.
10: Professors at Harvard, Stanford, and Dartmouth looked at state test scores from third to eighth grades and found that only five states and Washington, D.C. had meaningful growth in reading from 2022 to 2025, and the slide predates the pandemic. They say reading scores have been falling since 2013 for eighth graders and 2015 for fourth graders. Students are doing a little bit better in math, with almost every state improving from 2022 to 2025. The annual scorecard includes data from more than 5,000 school districts in 38 states and Washington, D.C. The data come from the state's own tests, as opposed to the nation's report card, which uses the same test across the country. Tanya J. Powers, Fox News.
0: The Trump administration is suspending a requirement that foreign visitors from countries that have qualified for the World Cup and have bought tickets for the soccer tournament pay as much as $15,000 in bonds to enter the United States. The bond requirement was imposed last year for countries that it said had high rates of people overstaying their visas. I'm Lisa Lucera. This is Fox News.
11: In the Alabama House, Steve Klaus is working for us. With over $5 billion over the last 4 years,

0: Eliminating 2% state sales tax on groceries, the 2023 tax rebate, and the pink tax cut that exempts state sales tax on diapers, baby formula, and maternity clothing.
1: I'm Steve Klaus, and I would sincerely appreciate your vote on May 19th.
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3: Clear with light winds tonight as the low eventually drops to around 60 degrees. The high on Thursday should climb to 79 with a sunny sky and a light breeze out of the north and northwest. And clear Thursday night with a low falling into the low 50s. But temperatures will get warmer heading towards the weekend. A sunny Friday with an afternoon high up to 82. On Saturday, sunny with a high hitting 87. Then a slight chance for a shower thunderstorm on Sunday. Otherwise, a mix of clouds and sun with a high of 84. This is Jeff Maher for the Weather Channel on News Talk 103.9.
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0: Welcome. It's Eric Erickson here. The full number, 877-973-7425 across the United States. I'm completely out of breath because the stupid coffee machine froze on me. You got to go upstairs. You got to walk down the hall. You got to hit the coffee button. And then it churns the coffee and filters the coffee and it froze. And I had to reboot the machine. And I literally just sat down. So before I get to anything else, I'm going to go to Max and he can ask me his question and comment and I can catch my breath so I'm not breathing heavy on you guys. Some of you would find that, well, deeply exciting. Most of you probably not. Max, welcome to the show. How are you?
1: Eric, hey, thanks for taking my call. I really appreciate it.
0: Sure.
1: Oh, yeah. So I caught part of your conversation earlier. You were talking about, Iran and stuff. And basically, you were saying the only way out is through, which I agree with you, or the only way through. But our definitions are different because, honestly, I don't think we can bomb our way out of it. I think they've been preparing for decades for something like this. And looking at today's New York Times, it says that they still have 70% of their missile capacity in underground tunnels or something to this effect. So when I hear you say the only way out is through, it's kind of like the colon doctrine, which is, hundreds of thousands of boots on the ground. And I don't think that our country has the stomach for that.
0: Yeah, I don't think they do either. I think you're right on that. Now, hang on a second. So there's some breaking news here that is happening. The Prime Minister's office has confirmed that Benjamin Netanyahu has made secret trips to the United Arab Emirates, where he has met with President Mohammed bin Zayed Al Nahyan. The covert visit has led to an Israeli-UAE breakthrough in relations. Very, very interesting. I know they're coordinating military efforts. So to your point, Max, I agree. We don't have the stomach for it. But Iran has millions of people, 90% of the country, that is opposed to their regime, and they are the unarmed populace. I mean, well, not to go off on a tangent here, but our right to keep and bear arms in the Constitution, we've got more guns in American hands than we've got Americans. We've got 350 million Americans. That includes toddlers. We've got like 500 million guns in civilian ownership. Now, granted, my wife has about 5 million of those on her own, so it's a little disproportionate per person. But, I mean, the Iranian people who are armed are the ones who support the regime, and they're in the minority, a couple million people. You got 10 times as many who oppose the regime. We don't need to go into Iran if we can destabilize Iran, and we can destabilize Iran with air superiority and then arming the civilian population. Now, I know people who say that's a terrible idea. You would provoke a civil war in Iran. And you would provoke a civil war in Iran. You absolutely would. It would be a bloody, ruthless war in Iran. And I'm okay with that because if they're distracted killing each other, they're going to be distracted from killing us. Listen, you can call yourself America first, but sometimes America first means you got to work in your interest abroad. And one of our interests abroad is making sure that the Iranian Islamic regime is toppled. And if we can sail over Iran, put Glocks on parachutes that have ammo in them and led the people of Iran

take business to the regime. I'm okay with that. I really am. Then would it be messy and would there be a lot of debt? Yes, there would. I understand what I'm advocating for. Let me put it that way. I completely understand what I'm advocating for, and I'm still advocating for it. It would be bad. It would be brutal. I have a lot of friends of mine who are Iranians who say, this is a bad idea. A lot of people going to die. 50,000 got gunned down by the regime for just taking to the streets and protesting. You want to try to a chance to take out the regime? Arm the population. We tried it with the Kurds. The Kurds betrayed us, so let's do it directly if we can. Find some way. Surely the Iranians are thinking about that. I sure hope so. By the way, a programming note. At 2 o'clock Eastern time, that would be the third hour of this program today, the governor of the state of Georgia is going to be joining me to talk about national politics and the national implications of the Georgia Senate race, among other things. And I hope, I believe he has signed into law the ban on speed cameras in this state. Burt Jones, lieutenant governor, was able to get it through the state Senate. And those stupid speed cameras, you know, they've got them in Florida now. You people in Florida, your local school districts are starting to scam you with the speed cameras. They're bad. You should rise up in opposition like we did in Georgia, and the legislature will hear you. In any event, I got to move on to other stuff. Because, so Philip sent me this story, and he's like, you might be able to fill some time with this story. And I thought, boy, can I fill some time with this story. So if you're a longtime listener of this here radio program, you know what my favorite verse in the Bible is. Now, I got to read you the good translation. The good translation is the ESV translation for various reasons. I'm an ESV fan. Jeremiah 29 is Jeremiah's letter to the exiles. It is essentially God comes to Jeremiah, the prophet, and says, send this letter to the exiles. Thus says the Lord of hosts, the God of Israel, to all the exiles whom I have sent into exile from Jerusalem to Babylon, build houses and live in them, plant gardens and eat their produce, take wives and have sons and daughters, take wives for your sons and give your daughters in marriage, that they may bear sons and daughters, multiply there and do not decrease. But seek the welfare of the city where I have sent you into exile, and pray to the Lord on its behalf, for in its welfare you will find your welfare. It's a great message, is it not? I spoke this morning to the Georgia Home Builders Association, and I said to them at the end that they actually fulfill this godly mission to build houses. We don't build enough houses with front porches anymore in this country. So this is not a Dubai story, Charlie. When I was a kid in Louisiana, we lived in a very, very old house. And across the street from us were even older houses. One of the houses across the street from us was built in 1832. It's an old quintessential southern town, Jackson, Louisiana. It's where I'm from. Those of you listening, Baton Rouge and Lafayette, you're like, oh my gosh, we got a guy from Jackson, Louisiana on the radio. Yes, home of the state mental institution, but I digress. And front porches. Sit on my grandmother's house, the house my parents live in now, my grandparents' house. There's front porch. With a swing. You know, the house I grew up in was called the bride's house. It was built for the fire chief in town. He was building it because he was getting married, but she was sucked out of the window by a tornado, broke her neck against a tree, and never moved into the house. Tragic story of the house I grew up in. My grandfather, my dad's, had built the front porch swing. Boy, I wish I had that swing. We would sit on the front porch. People would walk past the house. You'd have conversations. We lived next to the library. We had conversations. We knew the neighbors. I'd go across the street. Play with my friend, the McDonald House. That was the name of the house, was where the McDonalds lived. John Scott McDonald was one of my best friends when I was a kid. Go across the street to the Mapleses, play with the Maples. My friend Ryan Ivy would come over. We would hang out. We would play on the front porch. I busted open my chin one time. I had one of those basket swings and was spinning around and around and around, and I had a big rocking horse. A rawhide rocking horse, and the cap was off one of the poles on the back, and the rocking swing broke, and I went flying across the porch as it was spinning me out and landed on the pole and ripped open my chin and had to go to the hospital and get stitched. Still have a scar. You can see it on my chin. Multiple stitches. I was on the front porch. The librarian next door, Miss Turnipseed, ran over and helped.

We don't have front porches anymore. We all go into our backyards and our gated communities. Nobody knows their neighbor anymore. Nobody's socializing with their neighbor is the headline in Axios. Americans are spending more time at home, yet many have become strangers to their neighbors, especially younger Americans who increasingly are unlikely to socialize with those living feet away. Without casual conversations with neighbors who are often from other races or have different religious or political ideologies, people risk becoming more isolated and more dependent on superficial, algorithmic-driven digital communities. In 2012, 51% of young Americans regularly engaged with neighbors. Today, the number is 25%. By contrast, 56% of seniors socialize with neighbors, a 7-point drop since 2012. More broadly, 59% of Americans chatted with neighbors a few times per week in 2012. In 2025, the number is 41%. Daniel Cox, head research reporter and director of the Survey Center on American Life at AEI, tells Axios that technology deserves some of the blame. In the previous generation, if you sat around your apartment long enough, you started to go stir crazy, and that would compel you to go out. He said homes have become entertainment bunkers that let Americans stream, scroll, get directions, and find recommendations without knocking on a neighbor's door. While independence is empowering, there's a pernicious element, too. It's sort of changing the culture around what we can expect from each other, and particularly our neighbors. Young people are also more likely to live in new cities, live among strangers, and frequently relocate, whereas someone who's lived in the same community for decades has years to build relationships. And the problem is, it's not a coincidence.

0: point, these individuals that might have been involved have completely gone into hiding. So a kidnapping gone bad.
1: Do you think it was a kidnapping because she was Nancy Guthrie, famous mother of a famous TV personality, or is just a random kidnapping and they were going to reach out to the family? It just happened to be Nancy Guthrie.
0: No, this was 100% targeted. Savannah Guthrie is worth about $40 million in this Tucson area. She's extremely well known. This family was well known. The mother had lived in that house for 50 years. This was targeted, and they absolutely were going after this family.
1: Mm. Heartbreaking. What does that say going forward for famous people and famous families and famous mothers of people? Really, no one's safe if that turns out to be true.
0: Well, absolutely. And if you look at this case, Nancy Guthrie was on the Today Show multiple times. This is something you see these morning shows do, right? They want you to introduce you to their families, and it feels very personal. And unfortunately, that exposes a lot because they went back to her home, they went to their favorite restaurants, and they did all of that. I think that information served probably very helpful in successfully committing this crime.
1: So if your theory is somewhat correct, the chances of this ever being solved are probably slim to none because the people involved aren't going to talk.
0: I think it will be solved. I really do. It's going to take more time, but I'm hopeful about the DNA, although the fact that DNA that they're working with this hair is transitory, meaning you could be at the grocery store and get somebody's hair, you know, on your grocery bag, and now it's in your definitely related to the perpetrators. But the fact that they sent it in, certainly everybody's helpful. And I also believe they have a lot more DNA that they're not even discussing, and I think that that might be the path forward.
1: It's been a crazy day for true crime, the unanimous overturning of Alex Murdaugh's trial in South Carolina. He's headed for a retrial, and the Nancy Guthrie investigation now just passes 100 days. Jennifer Coffin Daffer is a retired FBI special agent with over 25 years of experience. She works with News Nation, and she joined us tonight for a couple of minutes. Jennifer, thank you very much for your time.
0: Thank you very much. Appreciate you.
1: You got it. America at Night, back in a moment.
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1: In the Alabama House, Steve Klaus is working for us. 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
3: I'm Gianna Gelosi with your Fox True Crime Minute. A man in Arizona has been arrested in connection with the death of a man found dismembered in his home. 32-year-old Christopher Michael Ebanks is charged with first-degree murder and kidnapping. On May 7th, Phoenix police received a call about a possible homicide. The caller, Jeffrey Majalka, told authorities that he was contacted by his daughter, Selena Blanco, who claimed her boyfriend had been killed by a man. Blanco told police that her boyfriend contacted Ebanks for rent money. An argument escalated, and Ebanks used a knife to stab her boyfriend and then allegedly forced her to drive him to his apartment. The probable cause statement alleges police officers smelled bleach and cleaning supplies when they arrived at the scene, and they observed wet floors and those cleaning supplies. They found a man's remains who was missing his head and hands, wrapped in carpeting and an air mattress. Police have not identified the victim or said his relationship to the suspect. There's more on this story at foxnews.com or subscribe to the Fox True Crime podcast. I'm Gianna Gelosi with your Fox True Crime Minute.
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5: A lot of the families are starting to send the best family members. 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
4: Two families compete for $100,000, taking on quiz show questions and then the giant pool. Farrow says fans love to let him know they're tuning in.
5: I can feel the love. The people know about it because I'll be in random restaurants, people walking up to me, release the ball.
4: Jay tries to calm contestants' nerves too, given how high the stakes are on this show.
6: I come off as your friend, as somebody who's really rooting for you, and I think that really helps ease the tension of the show. 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
9: Hey, coming up, we're going to talk to a chief economist and a global strategist to talk about the economy, China, trade, and the Strait of Hormuz and what's going on. We got some more bad news on the economy, those numbers are still going up and nowhere ready to go down as this Strait of Hormuz befuddles just about everybody on the planet. So we'll check in with him coming up here on the second half of the hour. And then in hour number two, Alan Shipnick is a Sports Illustrated writer. He wrote that book that garnered a lot of attention with Phil Mickelson a couple of years ago. He's out with a new book called Rory, The Heartache and the Triumph of Golf's Most Human Superstar. Rory, just off his win at the Masters, and oh man, was that a win at the Masters. That thing was heart in your throat the whole Sunday afternoon. Now we're on the cusp of the PGA Championship, and it looks like Rory's in position to take the second Master, but of course it all kicks off tomorrow. But before that, we'll check in with Alan Shipnick to talk about Rory, probably the best golfer on the planet today. And then, of course, in hour number three, it's open phones and your phone calls. Don't forget the text messages. 1-844-2-McGraw, 1-844-462-4729. Do not write me a book. Don't write me a dissertation. Pithy, interesting, the better. The more pithy, the more interesting, the better. That's the way the game is played. Also, if you text your address, your email, Alex will send you a link and you sign up for the daily text message he sends out each and every day, gives you a rundown of what's coming up on each and every show. It's a great way to sort of keep track and stay on top of all the guests we have. Our team with Cynthia and Josh and Alex and Richard and everybody else does a great job of getting the latest guests, the most important guests. We go for names, but we also get with people who are in the know and can decipher all of the information and explain it in a way that it makes sense with all the things going on in the world. We have access to some pretty interesting voices and some important voices, and we try and bring them to you every single night. And

0: to follow along is just to text your phone number to 1-844-2-McGraw, and Alex will send you a link, and you can follow along each and every day. Stay right there. We're going to talk the economics with the chief economist and global strategist of Euro Pacific Asset Management. We'll do that in just a moment. 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
1: 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In order to do so, you need to set a goal and a budget. It's also a good idea to find the right savings account to stash your cash and pay down your debt. You can either try the snowball debt method, which focuses on paying off your smallest debts first, or the avalanche method, which focuses on paying off your debts in order of the highest interest rate to the lowest. Next, evaluate and limit spending and determine where you can shave unnecessary expenses. Also, try increasing income streams by picking up odd jobs or side hustle. And it may be time to reevaluate some of your lifestyle choices, even if that means temporarily sacrificing your creature comforts. If you try combining some aspects of your financial situation, you might be surprised how quickly you can increase your savings. Saving you money, Hillary Barsky, Fox News.
2: This is House Call for Health. 8,500 steps a day could help prevent regaining weight following a period of dieting. Researchers looked at data from nearly 4,000 people who took part in multiple trials focused on weight loss and maintenance. People who increased their steps to that magic 8,500 steps a day during their weight loss phase and kept up the steps afterwards had a higher success rate of keeping the weight off in the long term. These participants lost around 9 pounds on average over an 8-month period and maintained most of that weight loss in the next 10 months. On the other hand, the control groups did not receive any treatment and were dieting on their own, averaging around 7,200 steps a day. They did not drop any pounds. The findings are scheduled to be presented at the European Congress on Obesity in Istanbul this week, and they appear in the International Journal of Environmental Research and Public Health. For more health news, go to foxnewshealth.com. 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I'm Lisa Brady, Fox News.
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1: All right, we are trying to get our guests on the line. We're having some technical difficulties, so it's going to be you and me for a couple minutes till we figure all that out. 1-844-42-McGraw, 1-844-462-4729. This is a high-stakes summit with President Trump and China, so we'll wait to talk with him. And more bad numbers coming out today when it comes to wholesale prices. Wholesale prices, the producer price index showed that the war with Iran is raising costs for U.S. businesses at a rate not seen in 4 years, increasing the likelihood. You know what happens when prices go up for businesses? They pass those along. PPI, a wholesale inflation, increased in April to 6% on an annual basis from 4% in March, well exceeding economists' predictions. So that's twice the pace, by the way, that people expected, and with no end in sight when it comes to the fighting in Iran. What's interesting about all of this is it's so interesting to me, right? We keep getting bad numbers, but the stock market keeps on setting records. You've got the Dow at virtual all-time high. You've got the NASDAQ was up 314 points today. It closed at 26,402. It's 72 points away from an all-time high, the NASDAQ. The S&P 500 was up 43 today. It closed at 7,444. That was 16 points away from an all-time high. So the Dow is at, the Dow was down 67, right? So virtually unchanged today. It's 400 points, maybe about 1,000 points from its all-time high. That's what I just don't understand about all of this, is that the Dow, the NASDAQ, and the S&P are at record highs, and yet we keep getting bad numbers. Something's not computing. Somebody's not getting the message here. You would think with gas prices at 4 and 5 and diesel at 5 and 6, I know it takes a while to work its way through the economy. And I know the stock market's not the economy, but it is, right? They always say that it is, but it isn't. So I find it fascinating that with all these numbers, right, people keep, the jobs number was okay a week or so ago. Stock market's doing well, right? But we keep getting these numbers that inflation is ticking up. I something's got to give. Something's got to break. And you hope that President Trump, he went to China and just kind of, I know he's the president and it's this traveling White House and he can make a decision from anywhere in the world at any time. But doesn't it seem like he just kind of, Iran said, no, we're not budging. And he's like, okay, fine, I got to go to China. So I guess we're on hold until he gets back from China, or is he going to China to sort of help see if China can get a deal with Iran? It seems like we're hearing multiple different things. We're hearing the China summit has nothing to do with Iran. The China summit is a number one. We heard that President Trump and President Xi have never been closer. China needs things from us. We need things from them. We're going to strike some type of deal. We were putting tariffs on them a week ago. Right. 3 months ago, they were terrible. They were trying to steal our country. That's why we're putting all these terrible tariffs on them. And now all of a sudden we are cutting deals with them and selling them Boeing planes. It doesn't seem like there's

0: I don't know. It just seems like we're everywhere and nowhere all at the same time. So we sit and wait and watch and see what happens. But it is a strange time in this country. We've got the Strait of Hormuz that is closed, and we have a president off in China. And I don't know what the next strategy is. He's sort of floated, right? People have floated the idea of reconstituting the bombing. But you somehow have to get Iran to somehow open up the strait, either through negotiations or through some type of military action. Unless I'm missing something, they're either going to do it themselves or we're going to make them open it up. Or it's going to stay closed. And so what's the strategy here? What are we going to do to open it up? We're just going to wait and see whose economy gets destroyed worse before somebody yells uncle and caves. I don't know if I like that strategy either, because we're going to be the ones suffering the brunt of the... Right, the brunt of the action there. Iran doesn't really, they've been shooting their people in the streets the last couple of months, so I'm not so sure they really care about their citizens. So we're going to take the brunt of this? I don't know. It just is not, there's some ominous signs with all of this. All right, through 1-844-42-McGraw, 1-844-262-4729. We'll come back and find out what happened to our guest. We'll take a quick break. We will come back. Stay right there. Text line and phone lines are open for you. America at Night, back in a moment.
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1: Fox on Tech.
2: Despite concerns that AI will wipe out much of the workforce, new data suggests that's not exactly happening. The 2026 Global Intelligence Crisis Report from Citadel Securities argues that AI will be a complement rather than a substitute for labor in many areas. They found that postings for software engineers were up 11% year over year. This is counter to the narrative that CEOs are putting out there, that job cuts are a result of AI advancements making it so less workers are needed. For instance, Block founder Jack Dorsey announced plans to fire more than 4,000 workers, citing gains in AI productivity. But analysts noted that those cuts came after Block grew its headcount from 4,000 in late 2020 to 13,000 by late 2023. Fitness wearable company Whoop says they're growing their headcount by 600 this year. The CEO writing the AI layoffs are, quote, companies underperforming or lacking a bigger market opportunity. For Fox on Tech, I'm Madison Allworth, Fox Business.
1: Bullet points.
3: I'm Eben Brown. New Jersey is now forced to explain why they're banning certain bullets. New Jersey has a longtime ban on hollow point ammunition, and there's been a lawsuit filed against this, led by the team at the Firearms Policy Coalition. The state has since responded as to why they think their ban on that mode of ammo is constitutional. The FPC, in turn, is countering that. The FPC says New Jersey is wrong to say the ban on hollow points could pass the U.S. Supreme Court's historic tradition test put forth in the Bruin case decision, as no ban on hollow points existed at the nation's founding. And further, the state's insistence that hollow points are military-grade weapons not covered by the Second Amendment would fall flat on the account of the military not using hollow point ammo. New Jersey's ban on hollow points would mean that only full metal jacket ammunition would be legal, and that is what the U.S. military shoots. And those are your bullet points. I'm Eben Brown, Fox News.
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5: Peter Schiff joins us. He's the chief economist and global strategist of Euro-Pacific Asset Management and the founder of Euro-Pacific Capital. Peter Schiff, welcome to America at Night.
6: Oh, thanks for having me on.
5: Set the scene for us for this summit with the U.S. and China. Is the United States and President Trump walking in wounded, or what's the deal with what's going on in Iran?
6: Well, now you've got two different questions there. One is about the China situation. The other one is the war we started with Iran. So I'll start, about China. Although I guess the Iran war complicates the situation because obviously the Chinese don't like having to pay more for oil, and they're having to pay more for oil because we're at war with Iran. But I think as far as the trading relationship between the U.S. and China, I think Trump doesn't really understand the game because it's the Chinese that hold the cards, not America. Because China produces all the stuff that we need and can't produce. And they lend us all the money that we don't save, but we need to borrow. So they're our biggest supplier of goods and one of our biggest lenders. And, we need them a lot more than they need us. And in fact, I don't even think they need us. I think that lending us money and supplying us with goods is actually harming the Chinese economy. I think China would be better off if they just let the dollar crash, let their own currency rise, and then their own citizens would be richer and could consume the products that they produce domestically. And then they can invest their savings domestically instead of loaning the money to us. So Trump needs to be very careful about, biting the hands that feed us if he doesn't understand. Because Trump thinks that, that we're the ones that are important because we do the consuming. But we only can consume because the Chinese let us. It's not the other way around.
5: Right. But let me ask you this question. If China does something like that, which would be the nuclear option, they're losing one of their biggest customers. So what they're making doesn't have a seller or doesn't have a buyer.
6: No. Well, yeah, but they need to lose us as a customer because we're a deadbeat customer. They have to loan us money to buy their stuff. I mean, if you have a customer who doesn't actually have the ability to afford your stuff, and so you always have to lend them money so they can keep buying, the best thing you can do is cut that customer off and move on. Find a real customer who can actually afford to pay. And the thing is that

0: China has, you know, a billion people or more than a billion people. And so they have a lot of consumers. They don't need us. The reason that a lot of the Chinese can't afford the products is because of the exchange rate between the Chinese RMB and the dollar. But if China starts dumping their dollars and dumping their treasuries and letting their own currency go up, the purchasing power that Americans lose is transferred to the Chinese. And so now the Chinese become their own best customers, because the key is to produce it. Production is what creates demand, not the other way around. So China is capable of consuming what they produce. The problem is we can't consume what we don't produce. So if all trade came to a halt between the U.S. and China, the Chinese would be in great shape, because they would have all their stuff and they could just buy it themselves. Americans would have no stuff and a bunch of money, paper money. And so prices would go sky high. The shelves would be empty. There'd be nothing to buy. And to the extent you could buy something, it would cost a fortune.
1: Peter Schiff, what do you make of Elon Musk, Tim Cook, and the rest of those tech CEOs going over on this trip?
0: Could be very vengeful. And he uses the power to report his and to punish these, which is one of the things I don't like about the Trump presidency. There are a number of things I don't like about. So I think a lot of people just want to go, but also they're hoping to get a deal that might be lucrative. I mean, yeah, there may be some good business deals, trade that might be struck to benefit Trump's family or interest that Trump has. I mean, he tends to use the presidency to get good deals for himself, not necessarily, you know, what's good for America.
1: They're about to announce, though, that China's getting ready to buy a whole bunch of Boeing airplanes. That's good for the U.S., no?
0: Well, I mean, they might have bought those Boeing airplanes anyway. I mean, I don't know how many, you know, I mean, obviously they have airlines and they need planes. And, yeah, I mean, it's a good thing that we make something that they want. You know, Boeing makes a nice plane, and I guess they compete with Airbus. But, yeah, I mean, we don't know how many of those planes they would have bought anyway, because obviously they need planes and they don't, you know, necessarily make them themselves. That's one of the things that they import. But I mean, Trump likes to take credit, like, you see, I got this great order. But, you know, they might have had that order anyway.
1: Peter Schiff is our guest. He wrote a number of best selling books, including The Real Crash, America's Coming Bankruptcy, and How the Economy Grows and Why It Crashes. He's also the chief economist and global strategist of Euro Pacific Asset Management. What are you looking for out of this, Peter? What are you paying attention to with this summit?
0: Well, look, the most important thing that's happening is here at home, with, you know, bond yields are breaking out to a 20-year high, inflation is soaring. Look at the PPI numbers today. Annualize the most recent increase in producer prices, that's 17%. You know, 2026 is going to have a bigger increase in the CPI than any year under Biden. And in fact, inflation during the Trump years is going to be worse than it was during the Biden years. So this is a big deal. And the Fed is in between a rock and a hard place, because the economy is weak and inflation is strong. And the Fed still has interest rates too low, but they're reluctant to raise them because we're too broke. We have over $39 trillion in debt, you know, not counting the unfunded liabilities. We have so much corporate debt, household debt, mortgage debt. The Fed can't afford to raise rates, so inflation is going to run out of control. But inflation and the high cost of living is already the biggest problem that Americans are facing, and that problem's about to get a whole lot worse. And my biggest fears, unfortunately, is you're going to get the Democrats are going to sweep the House and the Senate in the midterms. They're going to take the White House in 2028, and it's going to be the most left-wing, radical socialist regime that we've ever had, and they're going to blame everything on capitalism, and which Trump is giving a very bad name right now, and we're in a lot of trouble. The country's in a lot of trouble, and people need to do something about it to protect themselves. I mean, I don't know what we could do to stop, you know, this accident, this disaster from happening to the country. But, you know, what we can do is protect ourselves. I mean, people could be buying some gold and silver. That, you know, they should, you know, my company Ship Gold or anywhere else, get gold and silver while you can before the prices get even higher. Get money out of U.S. bonds, which are

0: crashing right now in slow motion. They're going to be crashing in faster motion. Get out of dollars before the bottom drops out. Look at some international investments. And, you know, those are the strategies that we work on at Your Pacific Asset Management, my company. But, you know, people don't have a lot of time to get their house in order. This is going to be way, way worse than the 1970s. It's not just stagflation. It's really an inflationary depression.
1: Let me ask you this question. If we're able to open up the straits and gas prices are to come down, does that alleviate some of this pressure?
0: Well, first of all, even if we could find a way to get the Iranians to open up that strait, the damage has already been done. Oil prices are going to keep rising even if the strait opens, because there's backlog, and the production has dropped so dramatically in the last couple of months because the producers didn't have any way to ship the oil. So we're going to have a huge supply backlog that's going to last for many, many months after the strait opens. But the problem is it ain't opening, and I don't see it opening anytime soon. So oil prices that are now over $100 a barrel are going to go to $150 a barrel. Maybe, I mean, they're going to be an all-time record high. And even when the war ends, if it ends, there's going to be a permanent, like, premium in oil for risk that the war could restart at any minute. And I also think that a lot of countries, after going through this supply shock, are going to want to build up bigger strategic reserves. So when the strait opens up, and after we can get the oil back, there's going to be a lot of demand for that oil because people are going to have to fill up their reserves. So prices are not. Trump says that as soon as the war is over, oil prices are going to drop like a rock. They're not. Oil prices are going up regardless. But obviously, the sooner the war ends and the sooner the strait opens, the less they're going to go up. But they're going to go up regardless. And they're not going back down to $60 a barrel where they were before we started this war. That ain't going to happen. And when the dollar really starts to tank, which hasn't happened yet, but I think the dollar is going to roll over. When the dollar really starts to fall, that's going to put even more upward pressure. But look at other prices. Copper hit a new all-time record high today. You know, Trump likes to say there was all this inflation under Biden, but he got rid of it. Biden was president for 48 months. Copper prices rose 17% in 48 months. Trump has been president for 16 months, and copper prices are almost up 70%. 7-0. Copper, this got nothing to do with the war in Iran. We have massive inflation, not only because of what happened under Biden. The big, beautiful bill was a disaster. It's an inflationary disaster, the massive deficit spending, worse than anything under Biden. Then you have the tariffs. Now you have the war, and you've got a Fed that's way behind the curve. Rates are too low. They're back to QE. Money supply is growing rapidly. I mean, this is a horrible combination of monetary and fiscal policy, and it's going to blow up. And again, all of it's going to be blamed on Republicans and capitalism, when none of this is capitalism and the Republicans are acting like Democrats. That's the biggest problem. You know, the only really good Republican is Thomas Massey, and that's the one that Trump wants to get rid of.
1: Peter,
0: he's the only one that wants to shrink government. He's the only one that wants to keep us out of wars.
1: Peter, I'm only cutting you off because I'm out of time. Next time you come on the show, could you bring a little more energy to the conversation? Peter, website. What's your website for people to find out more?
0: Well, I do my podcast on shiftradio.com. 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
1: Peter Schiff, Chief Economist and Global Strategist with Euro Pacific Asset Management. 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America at Night. 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
1: Take a pause.
2: The New World screwworm can be deadly as its larvae feeds on the tissue of animals. It was essentially eradicated in the U.S. decades ago, but ranchers and farmers are bracing for its return as it makes its way up from Mexico. However, Elanco Animal Health says its Nagasin powder and Tanadil can prevent and treat it in livestock. CEO Jeff Simmons telling Fox,
3: "My hope is it does not come, but if it does, we will be prepared, and I'm confident in that."
2: And he says their Credelio Quattro can fend it off in dogs. Simmons says the products are crucial.
3: Animal health has never been more relevant to society, from this growing protein, meat, milk, and egg demand, as well as the importance of pets in every home almost.
2: The CDC warns the screwworm attacks humans, too. They're telling doctors to kill all visible larvae on the skin, and that may require surgery. Take a pause. Jill Nato, Fox News.
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6: This is a Fox News alert behind closed doors. I'm Lisa Lucera.
7: It's an honor to be with you. It's an honor to be your friend. And the relationship between China and the USA is going to be better than ever before.
6: President Trump, ASSI, and China's President Xi Jinping opened 2 days of meetings at the Great Hall of the People in Beijing. A lot of topics on the agenda, including trade.
8: President Trump spent the first part of his term talking about how China ripped the U.S. off for decades. It sounds like he's got a much better relationship with President Xi right now, but there's this Washington Post report a couple hours ago. Maybe the Chinese are doing some things behind our back on the world stage, trying to undermine the U.S. effort in Iran.
6: Fox's Peter Ducey in Beijing. China gets a majority of its oil from the Strait of Hormuz. Secretary of State Marco Rubio on getting China to help with Iran.
9: We hope to convince them to play a more active role in getting Iran to walk away from what they're doing now and trying to do now in the Persian Gulf.
6: On Fox's Hannity, local authorities in Kyiv say Russia has launched a massive attack in Ukraine's capital using at least 800 drones, and at least 4 people have been hurt, with damage recorded in across 6 districts. Alec Murdoch, the once prominent South Carolina attorney convicted of killing his wife and son, has been granted a new trial.
10: This is largely happening due to a local court clerk, Becky Hill, who admitted to tainting the jury. The justices say Hill placed her fingers on the scales of justice during the 2023 murder trial, and they say she wanted jurors to give Murdoch a guilty verdict to sell more copies of the book she was writing. Hill did plead guilty to perjury, obstruction of justice, and misconduct back in December, now serving 3 years of probation.
6: Fox's Madison Scarpino, but Murdoch will not be freed from prison because he was also convicted of financial crimes. He has long said that he did not commit the murders. America is listening to Fox News.
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6: The Trump administration's anti-fraud task force says it's deferring more than $1 billion in Medicaid money to California.
14: Vice President J.D. Vance announced from the White House that $1.3 billion would be deferred in payments to California's Medicaid program.
15: We're not talking about withholding people's benefits. We're talking about turning off the resources that the state government should be using to police fraud.
14: He said some states aren't taking fraud seriously.

0: noting Hawaii hasn't had any fraud prosecutions within their Medicaid program over the last few years. And in the past year, while New York has had just 9 cases, Indiana has had many more.
1: Does anybody here seriously think that the good people of Indiana are 12 times more likely to commit fraud than the people of New York? No, of course not. That's absurd.
0: The task force also announced a nationwide moratorium on all new hospice applications. Jessica Rosenthal, Fox News.
2: The Senate Banking Committee is expected to consider the Clarity Act tomorrow, which would create regulatory framework for cryptocurrency.
3: The banking industry is concerned that allowing interest to be paid on stable coins could lead investors to pull deposits from the insured banking system. Brian Armstrong, CEO of Coinbase, told FBN's Maria Bartiromo this week.
4: We came up with this compromise or concession that rewards could be paid as long as there was some sort of material activity on the account, like a payment or a trade.
3: The crypto industry is pushing for the legislation, saying it's needed to fix core longstanding problems for crypto companies. Janine Cosolda, Fox News.
2: The Labor Department says producer prices rose 6% from a year earlier, the highest point in more than 3 years, as the Iran conflict pushes up energy prices and intensifies pressure on companies to pass on rising costs to consumers. The producer price index, which tracks inflation before it hits consumers, shot up 1.4% in April. I'm Lee Silasera. This is Fox News.
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7: Clear with light winds tonight as the low eventually drops to around 60 degrees. The high on Thursday should climb to 79 with a sunny sky and a light breeze out of the north and northwest. And clear Thursday night with a low falling into the low 50s. But temperatures will get warmer heading towards the weekend. A sunny Friday with an afternoon high up to 82. On Saturday, sunny with a high hitting 87. Then a slight chance for a shower thunderstorm on Sunday. Otherwise, a mix of clouds and sun with a high of 84. 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
9: Well, breaking news as we come on to the air. President Trump has arrived for the meeting with President Xi. He's right there on the steps of the Great Hall. He is walking the red carpet with President Xi. And it is 10 o'clock in the morning in Beijing, China, and President Trump arrives for the first meeting with President Xi. They'll do all this pomp and circumstance, and then they'll go in and have their conversations. But they are currently walking the red carpet with all the dignitaries and the bands and the all the pomp and circumstance of an official state visit. So that is going on right now as we speak. Lots of text messages. Boy, that Peter Schiff, that guy, he's not shy, is he? That guy will tell you what he thinks. Don't ask him what he thinks, because he'll tell you. We'll talk about that in hour number three. Take your phone calls and text messages. But he was not shy about telling you what he really thought about this China summit and about the U.S. economy. We'll get into that in hour number three. Right now, though, we're going to step aside in just a minute. And when we come back, Alan Shipnick was a sports writer for Sports Illustrated. A couple of years ago, he wrote a book about Phil Mickelson that was quite, dare I say, controversial, in that he exposed some of Phil Mickelson's gambling problems. And it was right around the time Phil Mickelson left for LIV Golf. And Phil Mickelson was the media darling. He was beloved by the golf community. And that book came out. And I don't know if the book was the reason why, but then he left the PGA Tour and went to LIV and took the money and said some things out the door. And has his image has taken quite a bit of hit in these last couple of years. Well, Alan Shipnick has written the book on Rory, who has stepped into the void, and Rory has become the face of golf. And after winning the Masters back-to-back, he's now on the doorstep of the PGA Championship. But Alan Shipnick wrote the book called Rory, and we'll talk with him about Rory, the face of golf, straight ahead. Back in a moment.

0: 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Now, seeing my grandson out on the water, it means everything to me. 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
2: During separate hearings before House and Senate Appropriations Subcommittees Tuesday, War Secretary Pete Hegseth and Joint Chiefs Chairman General Dan Kane testified about the Pentagon's proposed $1.5 trillion budget for 2027. But one question superseded the discussion. As Delaware Democratic Senator Chris Coons put it,
3: "What's the cost of the war we're in Iran?"
2: Acting Pentagon Comptroller Jules Hurst previously testified that number as $25 billion last month. Now?
4: And so now we think it's closer to $29. That's because of updated repair and replacement of equipment costs and also just general operational costs to keep people in theater.
2: Some senators and representatives asked for more specific breakdowns. Secretary Hegseth promised the Pentagon will keep Congress apprised of costs as Operation Epic Fury continues.
5: When it's relevant and required, we will share it.
2: Kevin Uretsky, Fox News.
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6: He helped create some of the most iconic video games in history. Titles like Super Mario Brothers and The Legend of Zelda for the Nintendo Entertainment System back in the 80s. And now he's retiring. Takashi Tezuka will call it quits from his role as executive officer on Nintendo's board of directors in June. But it's unclear if he'll still work for the gaming company in another capacity. Tezuka went on to direct many more gaming hits like Super Mario Bros. 3, Super Mario World, several more versions of Zelda, and he's credited with helping design that little green creature, Yoshi. Eventually, he moved into a more supervisory role, working on even more Zelda and Mario-related games and Star Fox 64. Tezuka also helped with games on

0: the big screen. He's got credits on both recent Super Mario movies. The news of the changes on the board came in Nintendo's recent earnings call, which also focused on the rising price of the Nintendo Switch 2. Anna Eliopoulos, Fox News.
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3: The biggest story in sports, Rory McIlroy winning back-to-back Masters, and let's not forget LIV Golf and the fight between LIV Golf and the PGA Tour. Whole bunch of news on that end. There's a man who's got a book that sits on the New York Times bestseller list. His name is Alan Shipnick, and he's the author of a brand new book called Rory, The Heartache and Triumph of Golf's Most Human Superstar. Alan, welcome to America at Night. Thanks for joining us.
4: I'm delighted to be here. Thanks for having me.
3: You spent years, 25 years plus, at Sports Illustrated as a golf writer. You wrote that very, very interesting book, garnered a lot of press about Phil Mickelson a couple of years ago. Now you're back with Rory. Seems like you're a glutton for punishment, right? You go for the biggest and the baddest ones, and they don't want to talk to you. What's going on here?
4: Well, you know, I would say it's symptomatic of how things have changed in the sports media in general. You know, players have realized with social media and with the branding efforts of, in this case, their different tours, they really don't need reporters the way they used to. And so it's harder across the entire landscape to get meaningful time with you know, superstar athletes. I mean, Phil wound up calling me in the end of that process. He probably wishes he didn't, but, you know, he told me a lot of things that got him in a pickle. With Rory, it was, you know, more a matter of control. He's used to calling the shots on everything relating to his public image, and he knew he wouldn't have that kind of control over this project. And so that was fine. I sort of knew that going into it. And I'm at peace. You know, I think authorized biographies can be bland and sanitized. And I think having a little remove and a little distance from your subject is actually helpful for a writer. So, you know, Rory's had such a public life, and I've covered him his entire career, and at various times I've had great access to him. I mean, not to spoil anything, but the book begins, we're on a private jet, you know, together flying across China. So I've been in Rory's orbit for a long time, but, you know, he made a business decision not to be part of the book, and that was fine, because I think he wants to do his own book someday, but in the end, you know, I got him an early copy of it during the Pebble Beach tournament in February, and I gave it to him and his people on Tuesday. I ran into Rory on that Sunday night after the tournament was over, and he told me he started reading the book, and it made him laugh, and he liked it. And so, you know, I'm in a good place with Rory, but ultimately, on a human level, that's nice, but I was just always going to write the book that I wanted, and I don't write the books for the players. I write them for the fans and the people at home. Like, that's the audience that I really treasure and I really care about. And so the fact that Rory's on board is, I guess it's nice, but his cooperation or lack thereof during the process didn't really change one word. Like, yeah. I was always just going to do what I wanted to do.
3: Alan Shipnick, our guest, the book is called Rory, The Heartache and the Triumph of Golf's Most Human Superstar. I got to tell you, in all honesty, I was rooting for him at the Masters. He makes you pull your hair out, and then he makes you cheer and yell on the next shot. I've likened him to an Arnold Palmer in a sense, right? Arnold Palmer was boom or bust, and it seems like Rory is sort of that same mode.
4: Yeah, it's a great comparison. It's just, Rory can hit golf shots that no one else can. He's just so incredibly talented, but there's a vulnerability, almost a fragility, and that's what makes him so compelling to watch. Because, you know, Arnie was, his opposite number was Jack Nicklaus, who was kind of this clinical, cold golfer who never made a mistake when it mattered. And, you know, in modern times, that would be Tiger Woods. You know, Tiger would just snuff the life out of a tournament when he had a chance to win it, and you just knew he was never going to give in, and there wasn't much drama. It was thrilling to watch history be made, but it wasn't that exciting because when Tiger had the lead, he was never going to give it up. Rory's just not that way. He's just a different personality, a different player. And so, yeah, it's never over till it's over. I mean, watching him is like –

0: I thought this year's Masters was showed Rory's development, because he didn't have his best stuff all week long. You know, his superpower is driving the golf ball, and he was struggling with his driver. But he kind of eked out a gritty win. You know, he sort of won ugly, and that's not really been his MO in the past. Like, he would blow away fields, or and so he's continuing to evolve. You know, he's only 36, and he's been around forever, because he basically turned pro when he was 17. But he still has a lot of golf in front of him, and to conquer a crispy Augusta National and, you know, win it with his wedge and his putter and kind of just his wily veteran sort of style of play. I mean, that's a big development for Rory. So I think this kind of final act of his career is going to be fascinating to watch.
1: So let's go all the way back to the beginning. He's an only child of a working class family in the suburbs of Belfast, Ireland, and the family had no connection to golf whatsoever.
0: No, it's a golfing family. You know, Rory's dad has been a scratch golfer, okay. And his dad is Jerry. Jerry's brother, Colm, had the course record at this happy golf kind of working man's club outside of Belfast. It's Hollywood Golf Club, Hollywood with one L. And so they were golfers, but they had no connection to big time golf. You know, they just played at their club on the weekend kind of thing. But Rory just had this gift, and it was nurtured by his dad and his uncles, and then eventually all the people at the club. And by the time he was 6 or 7 years old, I mean, he was like a little Mozart with a golf club in his hand. And so, you know, it's part of the warm feeling that's surrounded Rory is the way his parents sacrificed everything for him. And, you know, Jerry would get up in the morning, and he would go to this rugby club, and he would clean the toilets, and he'd vacuum the hallways, and he would get the whole place ready to open, and he'd stay there till about noon. Then he'd go over to Hollywood Golf Club, and he'd work as a bartender and a waiter. He'd go home for a quick dinner with the family, you know, kiss his wife goodbye, go back to the rugby club, work as a bartender till midnight. And then when Susie came home, Rosie, Rory's mom, would walk out the door and go work through the graveyard shift at this factory, you know, packing boxes. Like, can you imagine anything more soul-sucking than packing boxes all night long? But they did this because they recognized their son had this rare talent, and they wanted to do everything they could to nurture that and give him the opportunities to play, you know, big-time junior events in the United States and have the best equipment. And so, you know, parents sacrificing everything for their children is a tale as old as time, but it's really profound in the McIlroy's case. I mean, you know, Rory said to them at one point, why are we not like a normal family? Like, you know, mom and dad, you're never together in the same room. I never see both of you at the same time because one of them was always working. And so, yeah, that's the joy you could see behind the 18th green at this Masters when they embraced and, you know, their son has conquered the world. Like, it's a really beautiful story.
1: You know, the other thing, though, that I don't think a lot of people realize, maybe some do, you do, obviously, but there's pressure to win a golf tournament, obviously. But when your mom and dad work 24 hours a day, three jobs to make you successful, that's even added pressure on him. And so you got to get your mind right. And golf is much more of a mental game as is a physical game. So, again, the burden of he's carrying the family legacy along with him as well had to weigh on him throughout the years.
0: Of course. And it's also part of why, you know, Rory is so popular in the golf world, because he's never lost that gratitude for what his parents did for him. He understands how far they all have traveled. And, you know, you look at the biggest stars of the last 30 plus years, it's Tiger, Phil, and Rory. And two of them have been massively sidetracked by scandal, addiction, greed, vice. And, you know, Rory just kind of sails on as this beloved figure because it's just the way he carries himself in the world. And, he likes the finer things in life. He has the mansions. He has the jet. He has all of those things. But he's never forgotten where he's come from. And he has an appreciation for it. And so it makes him an incredibly likable character. And his obvious, you know, love and devotion to his parents is very charming. And they're not, you know, like Earl Woods, Tiger's dad, had a lot of bombast, and he loved being in the media.

0: he rubbed a lot of people the wrong way. I mean, you'll never hear anyone say anything bad about, you know, Jerry and Rosie. Mm-hmm. They're just good people, and they've kept their perspective through all of this.
1: It also seems that in Tiger's case, his image was highly crafted. Obviously, this corporate image, it was so staged. Everything about Tiger was sort of already preordained and staged and sort of crafted. With Rory, it seems more or less like, I know he's very protective, as you said, but it seems like his image is more natural and not so staged. Is that a fair statement?
0: 100%. And, you know, Rory's been a press room MVP ever since he turned pro. Like, he's just a great talker, and he's a deep thinker, and he's not afraid to speak his mind on controversial topics. You know, where Tiger, we had 30 years of his press conferences were just word salads. He never said anything. I mean, there were words, but there was no content. And he was just, you know, his inner self was this well-guarded fortress. Like, no one really knew who Tiger was. I don't think even Tiger did. And, you know, Rory is much more open, much more honest, and sort of emotionally available. Like, he tells you what he's feeling, what he's thinking. And it's part of why people have been invested in his success as a golfer, is because they feel like they know him and they feel connected to him in a way that was impossible with Tiger, because he was such an enigma.
1: So we mentioned Arnold Palmer. Arnold Palmer was also a genius in business off the course. It seems like Rory also has that business acumen off the course as well.
0: Yeah, you know, Rory dropped out of high school, or dropped out of school when he was 15, and he's always been self-conscious about that. And so, he moves in very rarefied circles. I mean, one of his closest friends is JP McManus, who's one of the richest guys in Ireland. His kind of almost like his second father is Jimmy Dunn, this, you know, superstar investment banker here in the U.S. It's very important, I think, for him to feel like he belongs in those circles, not just be a dumb jock. And so he's spent an incredible amount of time picking the brains of these people, and he's put into practice. Like, he's built a whole business empire that people don't really know about. And, you know, he started a venture capital firm in 2019, and it's not the typical athlete stuff, you know, endorsing Gatorade. Like, you know, one of their first big investments was this medical company that would send medical tests to your front door. Seems like an okay idea. And then COVID hit and that business exploded, and it's worth a ton right now. And, you know, Rory's one of the early investors there. Like, when, you know, Whoop, the fitness band, was looking for an endorser, they had 12,000 subscribers. Rory signed up, and instead of taking, you know, a salary or whatever, he took a piece of the company. Now there's millions of paid subscribers, and his share, you know, his equity is worth the $80 million. So, like, he just made a number of really smart decisions. And, you know, this son of a bartender is very soon going to be, you know, an actual billionaire. And it's quite a journey, you know, from this very humble background and this war-torn land in Northern Ireland. So, but he's quiet about it. You know, he just kind of goes about his business, and he doesn't, a lot of these things happen in the shadows. You know, he's now part of this private equity group that's focused on sports, but instead of trying to buy a franchise, which is sexy and puts you in the headlines, and that's the kind of the stuff that, like, Tom Brady does, like, their business is much more focused on everything behind the scenes, data science, managing the venues, that sort of stuff, which you can make a lot more money doing, and you're not exposed to the volatility of having, you know, wins and losses. And so it's a very quiet, calculated move that's going to bring him, you know, untold amount of revenue. And it doesn't get him the headlines like buying a team, but if you want to make money, it's a very smart choice. So, yeah, Rory's a very sophisticated businessman, and it's a really interesting part of his life.
1: Alan Shipnick is our guest. He has written a book called Rory, The Heartache and the Triumph of Golf's Most Human Superstar. It sits on the New York Times bestseller list. He also wrote a book about Liv called Live and Let Die. Also, that famous book about Phil Mickelson that came out a couple of years ago called Phil, The Rip-Roaring and Unauthorized Biography of Golf's Most Colorful Superstar. We're going to come back and talk more with Alan Shipnick. Stay right there. America at Night, back in a moment.

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6: It's May 13th, and this is your Fox Daily Snapshot. Today is National Frog Jumping Day, which dates back to an 1865 story by author Mark Twain about two friends in Calaveras County, California, who placed a wager on which of their pet frogs could jump higher. The tale would eventually be known as the Notorious Jumping Frog of Calaveras County. The current frog jumping record is held by Rosie the Riveter, who jumped 21 feet 5 and 3/4 inches in 1986. Also on this date, in 2019, actress Felicity Huffman pled guilty for taking part in the National College Entrance Exam scandal, which would come to be known later as Operation Varsity Blues. Huffman admitted to honest services fraud after it was discovered that she and many other families paid large sums of money to ensure their children attend some of the nation's most elite colleges and universities. She would eventually be sentenced to 14 days in jail and 1 year of supervised release. I'm Tushar Saxena, and that's your Fox Daily Snapshot.
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0: author of a number of books that's got a lot of attention. He wrote 3 Minutes in Poland, Discovering a Lost World in a 1938 Family Film, which we talked about earlier. His newest work is called Men at Work, The Empire State Building and the Untold Story of the Craftsman Who Built It. You know, Glenn, looking through some of the people that you highlight, you mentioned there was a pattern. The pattern is that they were all working class Americans, first generation immigrants off the boat, just trying to find a job, and they all came together to work on the Empire State Building. It really is a story of America built by Americans.
1: Absolutely. And that were things that was so important to me when doing this work. You know, we look at the Empire State Building and it too is iconic, of course. And the question is, well, what does it stand for?
2: With McGraw-Millhaven.
0: Alan Shipnick was a writer for Sports Illustrated for 25 years, and he covered golf, one of the preeminent golf reporters in America, has written the new book, Rory, The Heartache and the Triumph of Golf's Most Human Superstar. The book is called Rory. It sits on the New York Times bestseller list, and Alan Shipnick is with us for the hour. You mentioned something last segment, and I made reference to it when Rory won the second Masters, and that was he grew up in Belfast, in war-torn Belfast. He grew up right after the Good Friday Accords. And so my question is, would Rory have been able to exist if peace didn't break out in Ireland and Northern Ireland?
3: Yeah, he was 8 years old when the Good Friday agreement was signed. And so he's kind of the first generation that got to reimagine, you know, life on that island. And it's interesting because the Golfing Union of Ireland was founded, in the 1890s, before the USGA, actually. And it was one of the few organizations that transcended the Troubles because it represented the entire island equally. And there was never a distinction made between North and South. And so that was huge that, you know, the GUI was this sort of safe harbor for Rory, and it allowed him to play all over Ireland and Northern Ireland. And then in his teens, it started funding his travels to Dubai and Australia as he became this prodigy. So he was lucky that one of the few nonpartisan organizations that transcended all of that stuff was centered around golf. And, it's part of why he's such a global citizen. Like, he understands the complexities of the real world in a way that a lot of PGA Tour players can't. You know, they grew up in affluence at these private golf clubs in the U.S., and they weren't really exposed to the real world. But, you know, Rory's had to navigate this. I mean, his great-uncle was assassinated in the Troubles. He was a Catholic guy who moved into a Protestant neighborhood, and he was killed because of that. And so there's these shadows that have followed him, and he's had to learn to be kind of a chameleon. And so that's why, I mean, he's definitely the greatest global golf superstar since Gary Player, and probably ever, given it's a totally different media age and his reach. I mean, he's carried the European Tour on his back for over a decade and the PGA Tour. He's won all over the world. He was the first, you know, big, he was the first golfer to kind of open the floodgates of the Middle Eastern money. You know, he had this endorsement deal with Jumeirah, this Dubai company. And so he helped change the golf landscape in that regard. And so, you know, this all dates back to this very unusual upbringing he had where, you know, his parents were both Catholics who grew up in Northern Ireland, which is Protestant. And so Rory's, is he Irish or is he British? He's had to navigate that. You know, he's just represented the Republic of Ireland in the Olympics. But he was just at the state dinner for the King of England, you know, King Charles. So he knows how to navigate these complex situations, and I think that's part of what makes him so interesting.
0: Yeah. Alan-

0: Shipnick. The book is Rory, The Heartache and Triumph of Golf's Most Human Superstar. Let's talk about Liv, because he's the face of the PGA Tour now, obviously. And he was very vocal in staying with the PGA Tour while the others left. And it got contentious. Take me into some of those decisions, why he decided to stay with the PGA Tour, and how nasty did it get?
1: Yeah, I mean, Rory has a very strong moral compass. And 3 years before Liv Golf launched, you know, the Saudis sort of began their incursion into professional golf with this tournament called the Saudi International. It was on the European Tour. And to try and launch it, they paid unprecedented appearance fees. And a bunch of Americans went over there, including Phil Mickelson, Bryson DeChambeau, Brooks Koepka. A lot of the guys, there was the beginning of the Liv Golf recruitment process. And Rory was offered $2.5 million appearance fee, and he turned it down. And he said, you know, that's for 4 days of work. And he said, you know, I think there's a morality to this. And he's felt very strongly that, you know, and people forget that early in his career, Rory was a UNICEF ambassador. And so he has a pretty sophisticated view of the world. And given the assassination of Jamal Khashoggi, given the civil rights abuses, other things that were going on in Saudi Arabia, he just said, I don't want to be a part of this. And so when Liv arrived and they were throwing around hundreds of millions of dollars, he was never tempted because, as he said, you know, he wanted to be on the right side of history. And he does have a veneration for the Nicklauses and the Palmers, the guys who built the PGA Tour. He wanted to carry on that legacy. You know, he cares deeply, Rory does, about his place in the game. And he didn't want the institution of the PGA Tour to be torn down. And so that's what he was fighting for. And it was a very principled stand. And he was never tempted by the money. Now, he's doing quite well on the PGA Tour and in business. He didn't necessarily need it. But neither did Dustin Johnson or John Rahm or these other guys. They still took it. And so it's always going to be an important part of Rory's legacy that he helped save the PGA Tour and he helped win this war with Liv Golf.
0: How much contention was there between Rory and some of the other players who left? Because they always play nice in front of the cameras, but I mean, what kind of angst was there behind the scenes?
1: Oh, substantial. I mean, Rory can be contradictory and complex, and so he was a great ambassador and statesman for the PGA Tour. He was also probably the biggest troll in this whole thing. Like, he took a lot of shots at Greg Norman, took a lot of shots at Phil Mickelson. Like, he made this whole battle intensely personal, and so yeah, there was a lot of animosity on Liv toward Rory because they're like, why is this guy like calling us out by name in press conferences? Why is he? Instead of, you know, he's turning the temperature up. But again, it's that sort of feeling of right and wrong that it's always been very pronounced in McIlroy. And so he didn't hold back. And he probably lost a few fans along the way, but I think he also gained plenty more because, you know, folks appreciated the advocacy. They appreciated him putting, you know, he was on the firing lines there. Like, Jay Monahan, the commissioner of the tour, he was hiding out in tour headquarters. He was refusing to talk to reporters or do interviews. And Rory was doing it every day, every tournament. And he really became the face of the tour. He became their greatest spokesperson. He became this advocate behind the scenes to kind of reshape the business side of the tour on the fly. Because, you know, when Liv arrived, there were only four tournaments on the tour paying a purse of $10 million or more. And Liv was at 20 plus the signing bonuses and everything else. And so the tour had to fight dollars for dollars. And Rory had this vision of the signature events, which are now a mainstay of the schedule, where smaller fields bring all stars together, bigger purses. And he with his political capital and his charisma, he made that happen. And because the tour reshaped itself, no top players went to Liv after 2023. Like, they completely stemmed this exodus. And that was – Rory made that happen. And so when you talk about saving the tour, that's what I mean. Like, he completely changed the business model of the PGA Tour. You know, Tiger helped him. Monahan was part of it. But Rory was the driving force. And that's why no players went to Liv. And – after John Rahm, and that helped turn the tide. So, you know, every player on the PGA Tour owes a debt of gratitude to McIlroy because he was really

0: guy who made all this stuff happen politically, where the tour could reshape itself and hold on to its players and really start fighting back against the live dollars.
1: Alan Shipnick is our guest. He is the author of the New York Times best-selling book, Rory, The Heartache and the Triumph of Golf's Most Human Superstar. So now that LIV is done, right, they've announced that the Saudis have pulled all the funding, they're going to start coming back. I know that's a story in and of itself, but do you think the fences can be mended? Do you think they can put this Humpty Dumpty back together again?
0: Well, it's interesting. The Saudis are done. They're divesting at the end of this season. They're gone. So what LIV is trying to do is find another path forward with other investors. And we'll see if that's successful. The age of decadence is over. If LIV is going to endure, you know, the guaranteed contracts are gone. The purses are going to have to shrink. But there's a chance that LIV can keep going without the Saudis. It's going to look different and feel different. But you're right that a lot of the players who went to LIV Golf are going to try and come home back to the PGA Tour. They're going to get a frosty reception because the tour doesn't really need them anymore. Scottie Scheffler was not Scottie Scheffler. When LIV Golf launched, he had not won a tournament yet on the PGA Tour. And you know, Scheffler's become a star. Rory has gone to a whole different level with his back-to-back green jackets. The PGA Tour has been able to attract a lot of young talent. So there's a sense like, yes, Bryson DeChambeau and John Rahm would add value to the PGA Tour, and they will probably find a way to bring them back in some capacity. But everybody else is going to find it challenging. You're going to have to earn your stripes. Like, kind of in the manner of Patrick Reed, he's playing on the European Tour this year. Because if you finish in the top 10 on their money list, you automatically get promoted to the PGA Tour. So, and it's going to work because Reed's won twice in Europe. He's going to earn that promotion. Like you're going to have to go out and earn it. The door will be open if you know they're not going to ban these guys forever, but they're not going to make it easy. So, if you're kind of a mid-level player who went to LIV, it's going to be a long road to come back to the tour.
1: I tell you what, Brooks Koepka paid a nice price to come back to the PGA Tour.
0: Yeah, and so, yeah, Koepka, he had this $5 million essentially fine, and the money going to charity. But they, you know, credit to Brian Rolapp, who's the new CEO of the tour. Koepka wanted to come back, and I think he realized this is a chance to really stick the knife into LIV. And so they created this quote-unquote returning members program that allowed, with very specific criteria, that allowed Koepka to come back right away. And that's what I mean. They may do something similar for Rahm and DeChambeau. You can tailor a very specific criteria that would apply only to them. Because the tour is just making up the rules as they go, and they're reacting and they're doing a good job of that. But I don't think it's not gonna help a lot of the other guys on LIV Golf. But that was a big deal getting Koepka back symbolically. I mean, he hasn't played that well on the PGA Tour this year. How much he has left in the tank, we don't know. But just as a symbolic move to try and kill off LIV Golf, that was big, and the tour got it done. And again, you know, Rory's diplomacy helped pave the way for that, because after, you know, the so-called framework agreement in the summer 2023, when it was, you know, very suddenly announced that the Public Investment Fund was going to invest in the PGA Tour, and they really, you know, they negotiated that in secret, and in certain ways they sold out Rory, who was fighting so hard against the Saudis, and all of a sudden the tour said, no, we like these guys, we're going to take their money. Rory could have been bitter, and he could have blown up the whole thing, but he took a very pragmatic, you know, nuanced view, and he said, okay, the world has changed around us. These guys have all the money. It's better that we partner with them than fight them. And if this is how it's going to be, if this is a way to reunify the game, then I support it. And I thought that was really one of his finest hours, because most humans, probably including me and you, would have been so bitter. We would have just taken a blowtorch to both institutions. But you know, Rory said, I feel like a sacrificial lamb, but if I remove myself from the situation, I can see the path forward. And his rhetoric ever since has been about reconciliation. Like, let's bring the sport back together.

0: together. And that helped get Brooks Koepka back on the PGA Tour. It helped create this path for Patrick Reed. And now it sort of set the table for Liv to go away. So again, it took a pretty broad perspective and a certain humility for Rory to do that, but he did.
1: Alan Shipnick, a couple more minutes with Alan Shipnick. He is the author of the New York Times bestselling book, Rory, The Heartache and the Triumph of Golf's Most Human Superstar. The last couple of moments, what's the relationship between Rory and Tiger? Because it seems like in your book, Rory's the only one who can get to Tiger.
0: Yeah, you know, they have a long friendship. There's quite a mutual respect, you know. It's just not easy to earn Tiger's regard, but him and Rory are now part of this very exclusive club. Only six men have won the career Grand Slam. Only three men have won back-to-back Masters. It's Tiger, it's Jack, and it's Rory. So they're peers and they're equals, and no one else can really say that among contemporary players. And, you know, after Tiger's, you know, terrible car accident in 2022, it's hard. You got to keep track of which act you got with Tiger. You know, Rory was one, really reached out to him. He went to Tiger's house for the first time he's ever allowed inside. They really forged this friendship, and you know, Tiger was part of this battle to save the tour. Him and Rory have this business relationship with. They helped found the Tomorrow Golf League. That's the TGL, this sort of whiz bang simulator golf that they play on Monday nights in the dome, and so they've been close. But it is a measure of how ruthless Tiger is that, you know, in 2024, there was this move to bring Rory back onto the PGA Tour board. He'd been on the board. He resigned after this framework agreement was negotiated behind his back. And he just kind of said, okay, you guys figure it out. I've done my fighting. But they recognized if they were going to forge an agreement, they needed Rory, his diplomacy. But Tiger blackballed him from coming back onto the board because Tiger's never wanted the deal. He's very Old Testament, and he felt like the guys who went to Live were traitors and should never be welcome back. And so even though they've been friends and even though Rory's been there for Tiger when he's needed him, you know, Tiger knifed him on that one. And it tells you a lot more about Tiger than it does Rory.
1: Yeah. The book is Rory, The Heartache and the Triumph of Golf's Most Human Superstar. Alan Shipnick has written a couple of books. He wrote that Phil Mickelson book that got a lot of attention last year. And, of course, the book Live and Let Die. His new one sits on the New York Times bestseller list, Rory, The Heartache and the Triumph of Golf's Most Human Superstar. Alan Shipnick, thank you very much for your time. Good luck on the book tour, and thanks for spending a couple minutes with us. Good stuff.
0: Thanks for having me. I really appreciate it.
1: You got it. America at Night, back in a moment.
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7: I'm Michelle Polino. Ella Langley is back on top. The country music star continues to make chart history as Choosin' Texas continues on to its ninth week at number one on the Billboard Hot 100, and her latest Be Her ascends to number two. Langley becomes the first woman known for primarily recording country music to claim the Hot 100's top two spots simultaneously over the chart's 67-year history. Among all core country acts, only Morgan Wallen has also achieved the feat for 1 week last May. The Hot 100 blends all genre, U.S. streaming, radio airplay, and sales data. Country artist Chase Matthew took to his Instagram to let fans know he fired his bassist Carson Richards after Richards' arrest on child sex abuse charges. He wrote, in part, "The situation has been one of the most shocking and heartbreaking things he's ever experienced," adding his heartbreaks for anyone affected. That's Fox Country on Fox News.
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2: 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Our executive director is Alex Hinton. Our engineer tonight is Richard Good. I'm McGraw-Millhaven. This is America at Night on Westwood One.

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2: Take a pause.
3: The New World screwworm can be deadly as its larvae feeds on the tissue of animals. It was essentially eradicated in the U.S. decades ago, but ranchers and farmers are bracing for its return as it makes its way up from Mexico. However, Elanco Animal Health says its Nagasyn powder and Tanadil can prevent and treat it in livestock. CEO Jeff Simmons telling Fox,
4: "My hope is it does not come, but if it does, we will be prepared, and I'm confident in that."
3: And he says their Credelio Quattro can fend it off in dogs. Simmons says the products are crucial.
4: Animal health has never been more relevant to society, from this growing protein, meat, milk, and egg demand, as well as the importance of pets in every home almost.
3: The CDC warns the screwworm attacks humans, too. They're telling doctors to kill all visible larvae on the skin that may require surgery. Take a pause. Jill Nato, Fox News.
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2: This is a Fox News alert. President Trump meeting with China's leader. I'm Chris DeMeo, Fox News. President Trump is set for talks with Chinese President Xi Jinping tonight.
3: I can say in the United States, it's people aren't talking about anything else. But it's an honor to be with you. It's an honor to be your friend. And the relationship between China and the USA is going to be better than ever before.
2: The war with Iran is likely to come up between the president and Xi.
4: The president's pressuring some kind of action to pressure Iran to bring the war to an end, to agree to a peace deal. Obviously, China has every incentive to want to do that. They are highly dependent on the Strait of Hormuz to get the majority of their oil, their LNG through the strait. And yet, they still have not played any sort of active role in pressuring Iran to agree to anything. And in fact, there were reports over the last few weeks that they might have been trying to provide some kind of aid to them. So they could take a much greater active role in pressuring Iran to wind this war down, but they so far have not.
2: That's Fox's Jackie Heinrich. Republican senators hearing testimony today from a CIA employee who claims that there was a cover-up within the intelligence community over COVID-19.
5: That man's name was James Erdman. He's a CIA career employee who was responsible for leading investigations into the origins of the COVID-19 pandemic. He testified that in August of 2021, the intel community was prepared to declare that COVID did start as a leak from a Chinese lab. But he says Dr. Anthony Fauci, quote, injected himself into those conversations and, quote, significantly influenced them until the lab leak determination was changed by the intel community to a neutral theory. But the CIA is pushing back hard on the way this hearing went down, telling Fox News in part, quote, this proceeding amounts to nothing more than dishonest political theater.
2: That's Fox's Bill Malusian on Capitol Hill. 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
2: The South Carolina Supreme Court overturning the murder conviction of a disgraced lawyer, ordering a new trial in the killing of his wife and son because of improper jury influence by the county clerk.
18: The state Supreme Court in South Carolina is granting Alex Murdaugh a new trial. The former attorney from a prominent legal firm bearing his family name was sent to prison for life in 2023 after being convicted of killing both his wife Maggie and adult son Paul. But the state Supreme Court now says the actions of then-Colleton County Court Clerk Rebecca Hill, later convicted of obstruction, may have tainted the jury and prevented Murdaugh from receiving a fair trial. A date for a new trial has yet to be set. Eben Brown, Fox News.
2: Vice President J.D. Vance releasing a new ultimatum to states he feels aren't taking Medicaid fraud and other frauds seriously. He says the government will take their federal funding and do the job for them.
19: The vice president and his fraud task force are basically telling these states that their investigators need to take this fraud more seriously or they risk losing some of that federal funding. And they made some pretty big announcements here. They're saying $1.3 billion in Medicare reimbursements are now being diverted from the state of California. Now, just in the L.A. area, mostly the L.A. area, 800 hospices have been suspended. They say less than 20 of them have called to complain about being suspended. CMS Administrator Dr. Oz also making a big announcement that no new hospice or home health providers can enroll in Medicare until they root out some of the bad actors who are committing this fraud across the country.
2: That's Fox Business Network's Connor Hansen. Additional motivation, perhaps, to avoid future government shutdowns over funding. The Senate voting 99-0 to advance Louisiana Senator John Kennedy's resolution to withhold lawmaking.

0: Makers pay during government shutdowns. I'm Chris DeMayo. This is Fox News.
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7: Clearer light winds tonight as the low eventually drops to around 60 degrees. The high on Thursday should climb to 79 with a sunny sky and a light breeze out of the north and northwest. And clear Thursday night with a low falling into the low 50s. But temperatures will get warmer heading towards the weekend. A sunny Friday with an afternoon high up to 82. On Saturday, sunny with a high hitting 87. Then a slight chance for a shower thunderstorm on Sunday. Otherwise, a mix of clouds and sun with a high of 84. 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
8: Number three, and it's open phones. And we're here to take your calls and your texts and your phone calls. 1-844-2-McGraw, 1-844-262-4729, 1-844-262-4729. And the hour is all yours. We can talk about whatever your little heart desires. I did read an interesting story that was quite bizarre. And we're going to have a guest on tomorrow night to talk about it. But this artificial intelligence thing is really getting to be scary. And I know that there are people who are out there saying that this artificial intelligence, it's not coming for your jobs. It's coming for your skills. No, no, no. Fine. But every time Facebook or YouTube or Twitter or anybody fires people, they say, well, we fired all these people because we're now having AI do their jobs. So they're not coming for my job, but they're coming for everybody else's job, apparently. Well, there's this new thing, apparently. It's called AI-induced delusion or psychosis. And we know how people are all of a sudden dating, like, their artificial intelligence app, I guess, or their artificial intelligence computer, or their artificial intelligence personality. But there is a growing number of people who are losing touch with reality and are going into relationships with their artificial intelligence robot. And there is, believe it or not, this story in Yahoo News I read today where it talks about this organization, well, this it starts off with this person who was so down a rabbit hole with artificial intelligence that he actually got himself so twisted that he thought he had solved all the world's problems and that he needed to be the Pope. And so he filled out a job application to become the Pope. He finally got help, and now he's saying that it basically ruined his life, is estranged from his family and his friends, and he had delusions of grandeur, thinking he was some scientific genius. He suffers from depression. They're now calling it AI-induced delusion or psychosis, and it's a real thing. There are hundreds and hundreds and hundreds of people who are getting brainwashed by the robots. And that it's so real and so real that these chatbots are ruining people's lives. It is one of the most bizarre things in the world. It's bad enough that you have a relationship

0: with a robot, but now the robot's sort of making you do crazy things. I know there's that trial with the family members who were suing the companies because of the Florida State shooting. Look, I don't know what's going on there, but you just keep hearing all these stories that these chatbots are turning themselves into digital girlfriends and that people would rather have a digital girlfriend than a real girlfriend. It's bizarre. Did you ever see that movie Her with Joaquin Phoenix? It was actually a pretty good movie. It didn't get, it shouldn't have gotten more attention than it did when it first came out. But Joaquin Phoenix is this guy, and he all of a sudden starts having a relationship with his phone. And you see him going down this rabbit hole, and he stays in his hotel room, and he keeps on having this relationship with his phone, and it keeps getting a little more serious, and it becomes emotional. And then he meets Amy Adams, who's right, and he takes a liking to this Amy Adams, and this Amy Adams kind of takes a liking to him, and he's like, oh wait, here's a real human being. And then it turns out Amy Adams is just being nice to this guy, and Amy Adams can't wait to go back to her robot because she's in love and has a relationship with her robot. It came out, I don't know, maybe 10 years or so ago. Time goes so fast. Time is hard to sort of quantify now. Maybe it came out 10 years ago. It was called Her. And I remember watching that movie saying, like, oh, this is coming. And people saying to me, that could ever happen. Well, it's happening. There are people who are getting digital girlfriends and would rather stay at home and have a conversation with a robot. Not even a robot. It's a screen of artificial words that are being sent to you. It isn't even like a blow-up doll or a robot that like goes and gets you dinner. It's just words on a screen that you're falling in love with. It's bizarre. All right, phone numbers are as follows. 1-844-2-McGraw, 1-844-262-4729. Those are the phone numbers. Let's go to Paul in Boise. Paul, thanks for holding on. Welcome to America at Night.
1: Stellar show tonight.
0: Thank you, sir.
1: Yep. A couple of things I wanted to mention. The gentleman you were talking to was the doomsayer. His first name was Peter.
0: Yeah.
1: That was just a little bit too negative for me, but
0: yeah, he was out there, wasn't he, that guy?
1: Yeah, and the golf part I wanted to talk to you about anyway before I found out that you were going to be doing that guy's book, checking it out. And one was we had talked a couple of months back about the nicknames for players. Well, for Lee Trevino, it was Lee's Fleas. I don't know if you remember that.
0: I thought he was the Mexican or the Mex or
1: Lee Trevino, exactly.
0: Yeah.
1: But he was a great player. He won the 1968 British Open, as a matter of fact.
0: Lee Trevino with a very unorthodox swing, Lee Trevino had.
1: Yeah, and that leads me into my segue on this. He took some of that swing away from what's his name? Anyway, I'll move to the next one. I got to caddy for Tom Weisskopf back when he was in his prime.
0: Oh wow!
1: And then you talk about boomers. He could hit 300 yards out there, no problem.
0: Yeah.
1: And he was fun. He was fun to be around. The one I'm trying to think of is he had the greatest swing of all times, I believe. It balls as perfectly straight as could possibly be.
0: That's why he's Tom Weisskopf, and you were the caddy.
1: Oh yeah, I knew my place.
0: Yeah.
1: No doubt about it.
0: Yeah.
1: Hey, Paul. That's what I love to do. Yeah.
0: Paul, thanks for checking in, Paul. Appreciate the comments. I back in the day, my family would go to the Phoenix Open for years and years and years. And I would love to go, and we'd walk the course, and I would like to sit on the 11th hole, the tee box on the 11th hole, because the crowd could sit or stand right behind the tee box, and it was a good driving hole, and you'd see these guys get up there, and they would just text.

0: to that thing, and it was a sight to see. They would. It was a great view right behind the tee box, and it was. I mean, you were really only maybe 20, 25 yards away from where they were hitting it, and so you had a perfect view of where it would go. We would spend hours on that 11th tee box out at the Phoenix Open. All right, thanks, Paul. Catherine in Vancouver. Catherine, thanks for checking in.
1: Hey, thank you. I heard that the new vehicles that are coming out, they're wanting to put, like, get this, they're wanting to put AI in there to detect if you're drunk, and they want you to have breathalyzer before even it'll turn over. And there's, and I'm like, but there's been false positives when you eat pizza. I'm going, dude, AI now is going to tell us we can't drive our car, right, if we had pizza.
0: Well, they have something like that already. They have like a breathalyzer lock on cars, I think, where if you
1: they
0: get...
1: They want you in all the cars, the new ones. This is what they're pitching.
0: Probably the same guy.
1: Out here.
0: The same guy who wants to pitch doing away with AM in cars as well, so...
1: Like, get out of my kitchen, right? Like, you hand them the keys to your car, then they're going to take over your couch. It's like, there's no limits here.
0: Yeah. Catherine, thanks for the phone call. Let's go to Tim in Tim in Washington. Tim, welcome to America at Night.
2: Yeah, hey, here's an AI story for you. So I was watching a video the other night, and it was titled something like, you could Google it, 2026 Ford Retro Model T. And I clicked on the video, and I watched it, and it was an amazing car. This car, I mean, if you Google that and watch it, it's like a seven-minute video. You're like, wow, that's spectacular. So I watched the whole video, and I thought, I wonder how much they want for that thing. Wonder how much they're going to ask for it. So I backed out of that. It was like auto report something. It's a whole AI generated video. And there's no plan for that car. How they made that on AI is incredible. And maybe Ford should look into maybe making that car. Because it was spectacular.
0: Artificial intelligence is really good. It really makes you think the girl is your girlfriend. It really makes you think you could become the Pope. That's why it's so dangerous, because it's better than reality. That's why people are so frightened by it.
2: Well, if you're looking for a girl on the internet, you're in trouble already.
0: Don't you want, everyone's looking for a girl on the internet. That's what Facebook has become, basically a pornographic advertising site. That's all Facebook has become. When I go to Twitter, on the rare occasion, I'll go to Twitter. On the rare occasion, I'll go to Facebook for whatever reason. And I'm in the middle of like normal. And then all of a sudden, like pornography shows up or an ad for some type of woman or something. And I'm like, I wasn't even searching for it. And it's in my face. Somehow that's acceptable.
2: I'm going to forward you this link to...

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11: Despite concerns that AI will wipe out much of the workforce, new data suggests that's not exactly happening. The 2026 Global Intelligence Crisis Report from Citadel Securities argues that AI will be a complement rather than a substitute for labor in many areas. They found that postings for software engineers were up 11% year over year. This is counter to the narrative that CEOs are putting out there, that job cuts are a result of AI advancements making it so less workers are needed. For instance, Block founder Jack Dorsey announced plans to fire more than 4,000 workers, citing gains in AI productivity. But analysts noted that those cuts came after Block grew its headcount from 4,000 in late 2020 to 13,000 by late 2023. Fitness wearable company Whoop says they're growing their headcount by 600 this year. The CEO writing the AI layoffs are, quote, companies underperforming or lacking a bigger market opportunity. For Fox on Tech, I'm Madison Allworth, Fox Business.
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6: All right. 1-800-1844-2-McGraw. 1-844-2-McGraw. Or, as they like to say, 1-844-262-4729. Let's go to the text. We got quite a bit of them. This guy sounds like he's bipolar, talking about the guy who fell in love with his artificial intelligence girlfriend. Look, I don't know if you're bipolar and that you're more susceptible to something like that, but normal functioning people in otherwise normal living, they have wives, they have families, they have jobs, they have husbands. By all accounts, they're fully functional, and then all of a sudden they go down a rabbit hole, and all of a sudden they end up with AI psychosis, which is they get sucked into thinking that they are somehow talking to a real person. I don't know how you get there. I don't get it. But more and more stories are popping up where people are leaving their families or their families are leaving them because they've fallen in love with a robot. They've been brainwashed by a robot. It's one of the more bizarre stories of living, that is for sure. Here's from Alabama. Try watching the movie Simone. That one's really weird. I don't really like weird movies, but maybe I'll check it out. New Mexico checks in. As Trump said himself, the financial straits that America finds themselves in plays no role in the negotiations with Iran. Yeah, I don't know if I believe that. What Donald Trump says is very different than what he says. And what Donald Trump says he says sometimes is different than what he does. And sometimes what he does is different than what he thinks he said. But other times he doesn't say what he said he thinks he said. But sometimes he thinks he said what he said when he doesn't say he said it. Make sense? New Mexico checks in. The current speaker is nailing it. If something doesn't benefit the Trump crime family, Trump does not care. Washington checks in. Oil prices before the war were at $64 a barrel, way cheaper, but not 50. This guy's a liar. Talking about the guest we had the first hour. Washington checks in. I think someone besides the United States will open up the Strait of Hormuz. So do you think Germany's going to go in and open it up? How embarrassing would that be if Germany could go in and open it up, but the United States couldn't? St. Louis checks in. Larry Sabato says there are only 15 toss-up races in the House of Representatives. Yeah, I think it's a little too early to tell. Ohio checks in. I have to hear Tony. Westwood One needs to put him on the payroll. Let him be the fill-in host. They want Tony from Montreal to be the fill-in host. Interesting. Here's another one. I really liked last night's show. I downloaded the 3 minutes in Poland, the audiobook, and then I watched Glenn's documentary on YouTube. Very good show. Wasn't that guy fascinating? The guy finds a 16-millimeter film in his parents' house, and he looks at it. It's 3 minutes of a amateur video from 1938 Poland, and he goes back to find the people in that film 70 years later. That was an amazing story. Thanks for enjoying it, because I enjoyed bringing it to you. All right, stay right there. More phone calls, more text messages. 1-844-2-McGraw, 1-844-262-4729. We love first-time phone callers. Don't be shy. Give us a call. America at Night, back in a moment.
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1: Tonight, the videos, the pictures on the monitors here in the studio showed President Trump and President Xi

visiting the Temple of Heaven. Oh, they're going to visit that afterwards. But they were in the the square. It looked like they were in Tiananmen Square as they were being introduced to each other, saying hi to each other with all the dignitaries. The band was playing. They had a whole bunch of people, you know, waving flags and streamers and all the pomp and circumstance of a state visit. So they're officially in the midst of their meetings. Of course, they're right there 10 hours different time zone than us. It's now 11:34 in China. What, 12 hours? 10, 12 hours, depending on where you are, away from us here in the U.S. So it's already, what, Thursday morning there. So let's talk about how I was born in the wrong age, the wrong time. I went to a state school, proud of it. And as Jack Buck likes to say, and I have coined his phrase, I was in the half of the class that made the top half possible. Studying was not my strong suit. Somehow I graduated. Proud of it, but I certainly was not going to make any dean's list or any honor roll anytime soon. I scratched by. I didn't appreciate it. I didn't understand a lot of it. I may or may not have missed a class once or twice. Don't tell my daughter. But what's going on now in colleges is something quite extraordinary. There's three stories that I found today that I read one, I couldn't believe it. I read the other one, I couldn't believe it. And then I read the third one, and I couldn't believe it. So artificial intelligence, we were talking about that earlier. Artificial intelligence is making grades so easy today for students to get A's. It takes care of all the coding, takes care of all the writing. So you go to the computer, you say, hey, write a 5-page book report on Huckleberry Finn, right? And it spits out a 5-page report on Huckleberry Finn. You hand it in. Of course, it's good. So you get an A. And they have been debating, right? Teachers are lamenting about what to do, how to figure it out, how to stop this from happening. But they're saying that A's are easier to come by. There's a new study out that a share of A's in college classes, heavy in writing and coding, is more prone because of artificial intelligence. It has grown significantly than other classes since GPT has debuted, ChatGPT. That's according to a paper from the University of California, Berkeley. It was released yesterday. Teachers teaching AI-exposed classes gave out 30% more A's and fewer A-minuses and B-plus grades. So how hard can it be? Also, how hard can it be? You just read it over and you change some of the words and you call it yourself, right? So that's one. Then two, did you see this? That Princeton, believe it or not, Princeton would give tests since 1893. They would give tests without any teachers in the room. They didn't have a proctor, if you will. And the only thing a Princeton student had to do was sign at the end of the test, I pledge my honor that I have not violated the honor code during this examination. So Princeton had their honor code since the 19th century. And they've just voted that they're no longer going to do this anymore because they are afraid of artificial intelligence. What the faculty voted, they now will require a teacher to be in all in-person exams starting this summer, reversing the policy that was set in 1893. So you're telling me if you went to Princeton, you were on your honor to take all those tests, and now they can't trust the honor of the students because of AI. I find that fascinating. 10 years ago, you could have brought your phone in there and had your notes, or you could have Googled or whatever else. They weren't worried about that. But they're worried about artificial intelligence. Think about that for a second. At any point in the last 200 years, right? 150 years, what was it, 1893, right? 150 years. You could have

0: cheated in any way with any technology that was created. And the honor code was the stopgap. We trust you. If you're willing to lie on this honor code, what else are you willing to lie about? And so they would, right, make men and women out of you by you got to see a legitimately better than lying about an A, right? But because of artificial intelligence, they've decided they can't trust the students anymore. So they have to put a proctor in there because of artificial intelligence. Okay, so that's the second story. Then the third story today I read, Harvard. They're calling it grade inflation. Have you heard about this? Where you spend so much money going to Harvard, by golly, they're going to give you an A, whether you need it or not. And so there has been massive amounts of grade inflation over the last number of years. In 2010, A's in Harvard accounted for one-third of all the marks, according to an internal Harvard report. 15 years later, in 2025, went from 33% of the grades in Harvard were an A to now over 60%. So they went from one-third to two-thirds. Is Harvard letting in a lot more smarter people? Are smarter people studying? Or are the teachers just giving out A's because the parents and the students and everybody else are complaining, hey, hey, hey, I want my A. And so they're giving the A's out like candy on a playground. And so now they're trying to crack down on Harvard giving out A's. Man, I tried to go in and try and argue a grade from a D to a C, and I got thrown out on my ear. These people in Harvard are like, give me an A. Okay, holy mackerel, I was born in the wrong decade. Really? It also goes to show you, it's also comical, grades. I know we're supposed to be graded on things. But really, isn't it about learning or is it about regurgitating? What's more important? You can regurgitate something better than I can. Right? When I was in high school, you had to memorize the formulas for math. Why? Why should you have to memorize it? If you're in society and, you know, A squared plus B squared equals C squared, you have to know what to use it for. And, oh, yeah, what's that formula? You can look it up in 2 seconds. What's the big deal? Why do you have to memorize that? You just have to understand the concept of what the formula is for, what the numbers mean, what the numbers are, plug it in, and then do the math. What do you have to remember the formula for? But if you can't remember the formula, you get an F. That's not really learning. That's just regurgitating. It's my 2 cents anyway. And yes, I was the one who couldn't remember the formulas. So there. 1-844-42-McGraw. 1-844-262-4729. Back to the phones. We got Tony in Montreal. Tony, we have to stop meeting like this.
1: Yeah. Yeah, but maybe we're becoming friends that are true friends, but that's for another day. But I just want to mention something that, like, this honor system with the rich sounds like the same honor system as the thieves once had. It's the code of silence, or in the mafia, it's what the honor amongst thieves, or the blood right. Code, you know, you can do everything that's bad in society as long as you don't tell anyone, and the bad guys won't hurt you. I just couldn't believe what you just said about AI and about these rich schools like Princeton. I guess that's why the majority of these schools produce the U.S. Senate and the U.S. Congress.
0: Yeah, because they all get A's.
1: Yeah.
0: Yeah.
1: I know is I went to public school, and when I was in public school, it was a Catholic public school in the day. And if you didn't listen to your teachers and do what you were supposed to do, you got corporal punishment back in those days.

0: guess you might remember that too if you were old enough in your schools back in Long Island. But the thing is, the ruler, the strap, that actually happened to me when I wasn't a guy listening and being a joker and a jester. But one thing is for sure, you go through public schools in high school and you don't follow the rules, you get those F's real quick. And you get punished. And the thing is, I'd never realized that you could be super rich and go to Harvard and then expect an A because your parents paid a lot of money. I mean, that's the most unequal situation. I mean, that's a dystopia as far as I'm concerned. That's crazy because...
1: It's insane. It's insane. Really, yeah.
0: And this thing about AI, like, you know, in the law profession, AI is super cool because... The research that I hated to do, McGraw, the research that I had to go to in the library and pull books out of the stacks, that was the worst part of my job. Now I can get on my little computer, which is my phone, and put in what I want. Let's see, Regents of California versus Bakey, and I can get every constitutional case from 1861, you know, Ferguson Plessy versus Ferguson to Board versus Brown versus Board of Education, right, all the way to Calais versus Louisiana, which is the decision that Clarence Thomas completed about 3 weeks ago about the redistricting and down in Louisiana. Like, AI makes my job much easier and much more profitable because I know how to use it. But you're telling me that now dishonors me in my profession and I need an invigilator in a classroom? That I don't understand. And what about that? You could take an exam. You could cheat all day long, get your degree, get cheating A's. And all you got to do is, on my honor, I didn't cheat. When I know in college there's millions of people, not say millions, but a certain amount of people were certainly cheating. I mean, yeah. I don't understand. What is this? This is a new society, man.
1: Well, think about this. Not only that, but then think about, so you go to Harvard, right? You have elevated grades are inflated. So you get your A's. That gets you into Yale Law School, right? And then that gets you ultimately on the Supreme Court, right? Whereas the other chump, who goes to, you know, pick a law school or, you know, Ohio University or whatever, doesn't get the grade inflation, doesn't get the A's, gets the B's and C's, applies for that Yale law school degree, doesn't get it, and ends up becoming, you know, whatever, right? I mean, it's just an A here, but it is exponentially beneficial down the road. So you've aced out other people who... You've aced out other people who were doing it the right thing because your grade was elevated.
0: Okay, so quickly I'll say this. You're missing one other thing. It's called legacies. Legacies, yeah, in American universities. So when I got to schools in what they're called the small Ivies, Colby College, right? I heard about legacies. And when you applied, the legacies got an advantage. I'm saying, who are these legacies? I want to know these people. They must be super smart. No. My grandfather went here. My granddad went here. And my granddad and my dad and my sister and my brother. And I go, oh, what does that mean? Well, I get an advantage because I'm legacy. Yeah. I'm like, yeah, great. My legacy was my grandfather came from the Ukraine on a boat with my grandmother. And my other grandparents got on a boat from Italy. So that's my legacy. Guess what? I'm as smart as you, probably smarter than you. But you get into law school or into an Ivy League because you have legacy. Come on, man.
1: Yeah,
0: I know. And you know what that gets you? That gets you Eric Swallow. That gets you AOC, whatever her name is. That gets you all these people.
1: Well, hold on a second. AOC didn't come from a lot of money. She was a working class girl. She didn't have anything handed to her.
0: What I'm saying is you get, I don't care if they're Republicans or they're Democrats. AOC got a degree in barology. She was a waitress or a...
1: She was a working stiff. Yeah. I mean, she wasn't handed
0: that's
1: anything.
0: That's even worse. Because she doesn't know where the hemisphere is, where the equator is. So, the bottom line is, at least if you go to school, I hope you learn where the equator is. But

0: I'll just go back to the same point.
1: Real
0: quick. Imagine that now you're all of the AI issues and the inflated grades, and you add privilege. I'm not talking about white privilege. I'm talking about legacy privilege.
1: Yeah.
0: And guys that are coming out of, like, St. Leo, Quebec, I had to fight 12 generations before me to get in. And then when you get in, you're exactly right. I don't have the kick to get the extra push to get into the law school that is the law school of get to the court. And that keeps a lot of people that are working stiffs get in and get 30 years in a profession and don't get ahead because they don't have the push. The push is what you should all be against.
1: Tony, thanks for the phone call, as always. America at Night, back in a moment.
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7: All right. The jury found Murdaugh guilty of both murders in less than 3 hours. How much of their decision was actually influenced by the court clerk? I don't think it matters. I think the court clerk insinuating and sort of throwing in her own two cents is wildly inappropriate. I don't think that South Carolina Supreme Court had any decision but to overturn the jury verdict. It's unacceptable. It's just outrageous. You just can't have that. It doesn't matter. Who knows? Their thoughts were tainted by this woman throwing that stuff out at them as they're going back to and from lunch. There's a recent article in the Atlantic magazine about a married woman who was in a relationship with an AI created male. My husband is great, but X really understands me. Paraphrased. Yeah, of course, the AI understands you. It's telling you what you want to hear. It's so bizarre. So insane. Here's another one. At least Tony didn't talk about hockey. Well, the Canadians were off tonight. I don't know what to tell you. There's nothing to talk about when it comes to hockey. He's still licking his wounds from that game last night. All right, that's going to about do it for us. There's been people who have been asking me all last couple of weeks, when are you going to get the Roy Orbison guy on? When are you going to get the Roy Orbison guy on? He's on tomorrow. First hour. Roy Orbison. New book about Roy Orbison, King of Hearts. That's tomorrow. Also, what else we got? I don't know. Oh, Bill Cleveland. Bill on the road. Yeah, Bill on the road. We'll find out where Bill Cleveland is tomorrow. It's Thursday. But tonight's Wednesday, and we're done. Our executive director is Alex Hinton. Our engineer tonight is Richard Good. Thanks for calling. Thanks for the text messages. Thanks for listening, as always. I'm McGraw-Milhaven, and this is America at Night on Westwood One.
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0: president in China. I'm Ted Lindner, Fox News. President Trump in Beijing for a summit with China's Xi Jinping. The leaders from the world's two largest economies expected to talk trade, among other issues. Fox Business's Edward Lawrence with more.
1: When he landed, the president was met with a lot of fanfare. There were 300 Chinese children waving U.S. and Chinese flags. And coming off Air Force One, trailing behind was Elon Musk and Jensen Huang, the CEO of NVIDIA. Having them come down the stairs shows the Chinese President Trump is serious about business.
0: Meantime, the U.S. and China have been on odds on several issues, including tariffs. President Trump has partly blamed Beijing for fentanyl overdoses in the U.S. Secretary of State Marco Rubio, also traveling to China, spoke to Fox's Sean Hannity aboard Air Force One.
2: It's a big, powerful country. It's going to continue to grow. But we're going to have interests of ours that are going to be in conflict with interests of theirs. And to avoid wars and maintain peace and stability in the world, we're going to have to manage those.
0: Meantime, President Trump has suggested the ceasefire with Iran is on, quote, life support, and that the latest Iranian peace proposal was totally unacceptable. But speaking during an anti-fraud event, Vice President J.D. Vance says he's still seeing progress.
3: The fundamental question is, do we make enough progress that we satisfy the president's red line? And the red line is very simple. He needs to feel confident that we've put a number of protections in place such that Iran will never have a nuclear weapon.
0: Iran has accused the U.S. of having unreasonable demands. The Senate on Wednesday rejected the Democrats' seventh attempt to limit President Trump's war powers, his ability to use military force against Iran, although a handful of Republican senators voted in favor of advancing the measure. They were Senators Rand Paul, Susan Collins, and Lisa Murkowski. 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
0: The Senate voting to confirm Kevin Warsh as the next chairman of the Federal Reserve. Fox's Grinnell Scott with more.
6: The vote begins a new leadership chapter for the Fed under Kevin Warsh.
7: The ayes are 54, the nays are 45. The nomination is confirmed.
6: Senate Democrats almost solidly stood against Warsh's nomination. Only one, John Fetterman of Pennsylvania, joined every Republican to confirm Warsh. Jerome Powell's term as Fed chair ends Friday, but he said he will remain on the Board of Governors for an indefinite period. Powell was the focus of criticism from President Trump and also the focus of a federal investigation that was dropped last month, opening the door for Warsh's confirmation. Grinnell Scott, Fox News.
0: Miami residents filing suit over President Trump's planned presidential library in Miami after he suggested in March the project could double as a luxury hotel.
8: Several Miami residents and a nonprofit group are suing President Trump, Florida officials, and trustees of Miami-Dade College over plans for his presidential library, a project critics say looks more like a luxury real estate deal. The lawsuit challenges the state's transfer of nearly 3 acres of prime downtown waterfront land, reportedly worth more than $300 million, for just $10. Plaintiffs argue the deal is unconstitutional and illegally enriches the president at the expense of college students and the surrounding community. Carmen Roberts, Fox News.

0: And about 70,000 Americans died of drug overdoses last year. It's about 14% fewer than the previous year. According to preliminary government data, it was the third straight annual drop, making it the longest decline in a decade. The CDC reporting that while overdose deaths fell in the vast majority of states, there were notable increases in the states of Arizona, Colorado, and New Mexico. I'm Ted Lindner, and this is Fox News.
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3: Clear with light winds tonight as the low eventually drops to around 60 degrees. The high on Thursday should climb to 79 with a sunny sky and a light breeze out of the north to northwest. And clear Thursday night with a low falling into the low 50s. But temperatures will get warmer heading towards the weekend. A sunny Friday with an afternoon high up to 82. On Saturday, sunny with a high hitting 87. Then a slight chance for a shower thunderstorm on Sunday. Otherwise, a mix of clouds and sun with a high of 84. 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

0: From the heartland of America and the gateway to the West, good morning, good evening, wherever you may be across the nation, around the world. I'm George Norrie. This is Coast to Coast AM. Later tonight, magic time. Here's what's happening. Republican support for President Donald Trump's war on Iran fractured somewhat on Wednesday. Meanwhile, Senate Democrats have tried to splinter off Republicans from their near-unified backing of Operation Epic Fury for months with a campaign of attrition, putting war powers resolution after war powers resolution on the floor ever since fighting began. And some Republicans are starting to switch. With more on today's situation, here's Tom Danheiser. Tom, what do we have going on?
1: George, U.S. lawmakers from both sides of the aisle have reacted to the failure of the seventh vote to curb Trump's war powers. Senator Chuck Schumer blasted Republicans for blocking the resolution to limit Trump's ability to continue waging this war without authorization. Officials from Lebanon and Israel will convene in Washington, D.C. later Thursday for a new round of peace negotiations as their current ceasefire remains technically active despite Israel killing dozens of Lebanese daily. Meanwhile, Israeli Prime Minister Benjamin Netanyahu's office said the Israeli leader's secretary visited the United Arab Emirates amid attacks by the United States and Israel on Iran. Iran's foreign minister warned that collusion with Israel is unforgivable and those doing so will be held to account. And oil prices are elevated with Brent crude hovering around $105 to $110 a barrel and U.S. West Texas Intermediate trading just above $100 a barrel.
0: All right, thank you, Tom, for that update. Howard Bloom, author of The Mohammed Code, is with us now with his assessment of what's been going on. Howard, what do you think?
2: Well, the current war with Iran is a necessity. Iran is a danger to you and to me. Iran has been working on nuclear weapons for 35 years. Some say Iran already has the bomb. Others admit that Iran has enough enriched uranium to make from 60 to 90 bombs. And Iran has been working on intercontinental ballistic missiles since at least 2009. These missiles are intended to carry nuclear warheads to Washington, New York, Atlanta, and your home and mine. Iran disguises its missiles in development as space rockets and uses them to show off getting monkeys, mice, turtles, and worms into orbit. But who is the real target for Iran's nukes? You and me. Iran's primary target is not Israel. It's the United States, the nation Iran calls the Great Satan. Three times a year, the government in Tehran compels Iranians to take to the streets, chanting,

0: America. But the most important thing you need to know about Iran is its philosophy, the philosophy of the Iranian Revolution of 1979. In that year, the Ayatollah Ruhollah Khomeini established today's Islamic Revolutionary Republic. In Iran today, the Ayatollah's words are law. What are the Ayatollah's words? Islam, he says, is a religion of blood. And, quote, Islam wants to conquer the whole world, close quote. The Iranian state's form of Islam would like to cut off your head and your fingertips. If killing you, your family, and all of your neighbors seems a bit extreme, says the Ayatollah, it is not. It is normal in his form of Islam. Says the Ayatollah, Islam has obliterated many tribes because they were sources of corruption and harmful to the welfare of Muslims. We are next on the list of tribes to be obliterated. Today's Iranian conflict, that started with Operation Epic Fury, began as an American and Israeli war to remove the weapons with which Iran could pull off this mass murder of Americans, nuclear weapons and missiles. As of today, says Iran's military, the IRGC, the battle is about Iranian control over the Straits of Hormuz, the waterway normally sailed by 135 boats a day, carrying 20% of the world's oil and 30% of the world's fertilizer. Iran's military, the IRGC, says that it will allow safe, stable transit via Hormuz. The IRGC Navy added in a post on its X account that it had seen a good level of compliance with its regulations from shipping companies. But there's a loophole. Iran's regulations for passage through the strait require that a ship turn over $2 million in Chinese cash or cryptocurrency to the Iranian authorities. Some call this the Tehran toll booth. And Iran has no intention of returning the straits to an international waterway, said the new supreme leader, Mojtaba Khamenei. Quote, the Strait of Hormuz is not a mere geography of stone and water. It is a gift from God to the Iranian people, a shield granted by the Almighty to protect the people from the greed of the arrogant powers. But God has given to Iran no earthly power, has the right to take away or traverse without the permission of its rightful guardians. But remember, what's at stake here is far more than 20% of the world's oil. And what's at stake here is more than just Iran's ability to start the next Great Depression. What's at stake is our ability to keep Iran's nuclear warheads from ever reaching your home or mine.
1: Well said, Howard. Thank you, Howard Bloom. President Donald Trump has arrived in China. The White House said the meeting between Mr. Trump and Chinese leader Xi Jinping on Thursday and Friday will focus on trade, fentanyl, and the war in Iran, all the areas where Mr. Trump has had little luck getting deals or concessions from China. Social Security beneficiaries are expected to see a larger cost of living adjustment next year amid rising inflation, according to new reports. You could see about $81 more in your check. Meanwhile, inflation continues to go up, up, and up. Here's investment analyst Mish Sedlak. Mish, what are your thoughts?
2: Well, the senior citizen league thinks the 2027 COLA, cost of living adjustment for Social Security, will be 3.9%. Now, their estimate in March was 2.8%, so that's up a full 1.1 percentage points. George, I think it might be higher, even higher. The latest PPI and CPI reports were absolute disasters. The PPI producer price index came out today. Final demand for goods was up 2%. Final demands for services was up 1.2%. Services is about 68% of the CPI. Services is what the Fed is most concerned about. They always thought that this rise in oil and energy was transitory. We had the largest increase in services since March of 2022. The intermediate demand, which hardly anyone looks at, this is intermediate processes. So, you know, there's preliminary processes. There's four stages of it. The intermediate demand on the PPI, processed goods was up 2.7%. Unprocessed goods.

0: 4.1%, unprocessed food 2.7%. That is going to hit grocery stores, George. And services is up 1.1%. Now, this is on top of a CPI report yesterday. And again, the hot item here that wasn't that much talked about was shelter, up 0.6%. Rent was up 0.5%. Food, 0.5%. Gasoline, 5.4%. Food at home, 0.7%. Yours is pervasive across the board. Everything was up. But shelter is 35% of the CPI. Now, the Fed was counting on services disinflation to come down. Here's from the January report, the January FOMC report. Powell said that the ongoing moderation in inflation for housing services was likely to be was likely to exert continued downward pressure on inflation. While services in the CPI were up, services in the PPI was up, and as long as the strait is closed, everything's going to go up. And we're just in a big stalemate there, George. So I'm looking for more inflation, unfortunately.
1: Keep your eyes on it for us, Mitch. Thank you. Getting up from a chair may be one of the most basic things a person can do, but how quickly and repeatedly someone can rise from a seat may offer clues about how long and how well they'll live. New research finds that older adults who score poorly on a simple sit-to-stand test face higher risks of serious outcomes, including falls, broken bones, repeated hospitalizations, and even death. Waymo is recalling its massive fleet of autonomous vehicles over a defect that may pose significant safety risk, according to federal regulators. The action follows an incident in which a driverless vehicle failed to come to a complete stop after encountering flooded road conditions on a high-speed roadway. I just don't like driverless cars. In a moment, Dr. Judy Wood back with us on Coast to Coast. We'll talk about free energy next on Coast to Coast AM. 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
1: And welcome back to Coast, George Norrie with you, Dr. Judy Woodback with us, former professor of mechanical engineering and engineering mechanics. 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

0: 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Judy, welcome back. How have you been?
1: Great. How have you been?
0: You're looking forward to this. What's new with you?
1: Great. In terms of free energy or what?
0: Your life.

0: surgery on the shoulder.
1: You'll heal up and you'll be back to normal again. Well, that's good. It's good to get you back. Back in 2012, Judy, you were at a Breakthrough Energy Conference and you had a presentation there. Tell us a little bit about that.
0: It was interesting. It was it kept being interrupted. And then they say, well, we're going to eat dinner now. And then you can finish up after dinner. And after dinner, they give me another 5 minutes. And then they say, well, we got to have this other thing now. You can finish up tomorrow. If somebody notices the full presentation, they notice I'm wearing different clothes. It was a very strange experience. How you set perception management becomes quite important in various things. Like how to keep something a secret. You can keep it a secret right in front of everybody by ignoring it or giving people the idea that it's something to be ignored. And I like what Marshall McLuhan said. And most of the big secrets are not kept by governments, but by public incredulity.
1: When we deal with free energy, nothing's really free in life, is it?
0: Not exactly, but if you have an unlimited supply, if you're looking at energy per effort, you're getting a lot out of it. So it's almost free.
1: Was Nikola Tesla looking for this too?
0: Oh yeah, yeah, and he was afraid it was going to be used for evil purposes, so he thought maybe not to let it loose. And there's other folks too, like Ed Leedskalden, who built Coral Castle.
1: Right down in Florida, sure.
0: Right. He whenever somebody was watching him do stuff, he'd stop working. It's like you have to earn the ability to understand this.
1: He was paranoid about people seeing what he did.
0: Right. Because you don't want them to make off with it and do use it the wrong way. I see it as akin to keeping the gun cabinet locked in a house where people don't know what guns can do.
1: Well, that's a good point. How did you get involved in this field? How did this all happen for you?
0: Well, of course, 9/11. That was the biggest demonstration of free energy to the entire planet. If people looked at what they were seeing instead of what they're told to see.
1: Would that include that Building 7?
0: Yes. It turned to dust all afternoon long. You saw all the material pouring out. There was just the outer walls left at the end of the day. But the significant thing is weird phenomenon to notice what it is and what it does. I was recently looking at the work of a couple of my heroes, Nicholas Copernicus and then Galileo. Mm-hmm. There was a 21-year gap between the two of them. And they had the same kind of philosophy in life, which was observing nature, observing the world around them. And that's how they were able to just open up so much more knowledge. They both did the sun is the center of the universe, and the earth goes around the sun, the heliocentric thing. And that's they were thought to be anti-church and all sorts of bad things. And I used to think about Copernicus. He took a licking and kept on ticking. He stood by what he believed in.
1: When you talk about free energy, though, what kind of energy are we talking about? Electricity, magnetism? What would it be?
0: A wide variety of energy. It's looking at the World Trade Center when it came apart. Instead of the atoms being attracted to each other like they are in solid steel, they suddenly started repelling each other. Something instructed them to suddenly repel each other, and then dust went. Everything turned to dust. That's some pretty amazing technology.
1: Would that be the a bombardment of technology?
0: No, it's specific things and it's reproducible. And there's a particular piece I sent to your folks about the Bible, artifact. And if you look at that,

0: that, it's on the website, that you can see that it was formerly liquid, the steel, and now it's solidified on the paper, and the paper's not burned. So it wasn't hot molten metal. It was liquid for a different reason. And that becomes important, too.
1: Judy, when you got involved in mechanical engineering, did you ever think you'd be looking at things like the free energy?
0: I just looked at measuring physical reality. Nothing, you know, about theoretical, but it's into observation and what you can observe. And then, what does that mean? And be comfortable with not knowing the answer. You don't have to jump to an answer. Just say, okay, that's interesting. You put it on a shelf until the answer makes itself known.
1: Judy, the government has released over 100 documents of reported UFO activity. They call UAP activity now, unidentified aerial phenomena. If these extraterrestrials exist, and I happen to think they do, what kind of technology do you think they have by this point?
0: Well, this is a real physical phenomenon. That's you know, what I'm calling free energy. That who knows what else can be known, but this is something that does exist. Oh, here's a good example. 600 BC was when they first discovered static electricity.
1: 600 BC? Wow.
0: Yep. And it took them 2,400 more years to discover electricity. How many times was it discovered and undiscovered? But then things started being noticed, you know, at that time. Ben Franklin was, of course, the leader with his kite. But the year before his kite experiment, he was talking about cold fusion. Would you believe that?
1: That's amazing on his part. Was his experiment planned or was it accidental?
0: I don't know about the kite one. I've not looked into that. I suspect it was planned, because why would you put something on a kite string? Yeah.
1: Right.
0: And they were just beginning to observe and realize that electricity does a lot of things. And the deal with, I was talking about with the formerly liquid metal rolling down the Bible and fusing onto it. Ben Franklin talks about that same phenomenon. Isn't that interesting? with cold fusion. Let's see, it will make solid become a fluid.
1: Cold fusion has been ridiculed for years, hasn't it?
0: Yeah, isn't that interesting? It's how you keep people from looking at it. People don't want to be ridiculed, so it's easy to steer people away from it that way.
1: Stay with us, Judy. We're going to take a short break. 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
2: I'm Gianna Gelosi with your Fox True Crime Minute. A man in Arizona has been arrested in connection with the death of a man found dismembered in his home. 32-year-old Christopher Michael Ebanks is charged with first-degree murder and kidnapping. On May 7th, Phoenix police received a call about a possible homicide. The caller, Jeffrey Majalka, told authorities that he was contacted by his daughter, Selena Blanco, who claimed her boyfriend had been killed by a man. Blanco told police that her boyfriend contacted Ebanks for rent money. An argument escalated, and Ebanks used a knife to stab her boyfriend and then allegedly forced her to drive him to his apartment. The probable cause statement alleges police officers smelled bleach and cleaning supplies when they arrived at the scene, and they observed wet floors and those cleaning supplies. They found a man's remains who was missing his head and hands, wrapped in carpeting and an air mattress. Police have not identified the victim or said his relationship to the suspect. There's more on this story at foxnews.com or subscribe to the Fox True Crime podcast. I'm Gianna Gelosi with your Fox True Crime Minute.
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4: A lot of the families are starting to send the best family members. With the growing fan base, I do see a lot of people who are coming on the show, catching on to the game, and strategizing against their opponents very easily.
3: Two families compete for $100,000, taking on quiz show questions and then the giant pool. Farrow says fans love to let him know they're tuning in.
4: I could feel the love. The people know about it because I'll be in random restaurants, people walking up to me, release the bottle.
3: Jay tries to calm contestants' nerves too, given how high the stakes are on this show.
5: I come off as your friend, as somebody who's really rooting for you, and I think that really helps ease the tension of the show. I want everybody to win, so I'm like the big brother, or you know what I mean, or the, I don't know. Yeah. For some people, I'm like a cool nephew, or to some people, I'm like, I don't know, like the cool onk, depending on if you're a Gen Z and you say 6'7".
3: Ashley Dvorkin, Fox News.
6: This is House Call for Health. 8,500 steps a day could help prevent regaining weight following a period of dieting. Researchers looked at data from nearly 4,000 people who took part in multiple trials focused on weight loss and maintenance. People who increased their steps to that magic 8,500 steps a day during their weight loss phase and kept up the steps afterwards had a higher success rate of keeping the weight off in the long term. These participants lost around 9 pounds on average over an 8-month period and maintained most of that weight loss in the next 10 months. On the other hand, the control groups did not receive any treatment and were dieting on their own, averaging around 7,200 steps a day. They did not drop any pounds. The findings are scheduled to be presented at the European Congress on Obesity in Istanbul this week, and they appear in the International Journal of Environmental Research and Public Health. 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I'm Lisa Brady, Fox News.
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1: We'll take your calls next hour with Dr. Judy Tully Energy and Coast. More to talk with her about when we come back in a moment. Have you listened yet to the Paranormal Podcast Network? If you haven't, you're missing out. The best way.

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0: And welcome back to Coast. George Norrie with Dr. Judy Wood. We'll take calls with Judy next hour here on Coast to Coast as well. How many countries do you think possess this kind of free energy technology, Judy, and they're just not using it?
7: I have no idea, but I'll bet there's a lot of individuals who understand what it is.

0: two characters I mentioned before is Ed Leedsgeld and Nikola Tesla. They're from sort of the same part of the world, the same longitude, but different latitudes. And they both seem to have the same kind of respect for the technology, that you don't share it with people who don't understand what it can do and how dangerous that can be.
1: Leedsgeld used to say he knew how the pyramids were made. Where do you think he got his information?
0: I don't know. His parents? I'm not sure. But it was quite interesting how he came up with it. There's a picture of John Hutchison at the pyramids, and you can see by the size of the blocks compared to where, how he's standing, that they're the same size as what Ed Leedsgeld built his Coral Castle out of.
1: Can you explain for us, Judy, what the Hutchison effect is?
0: It's a variety of things. And the beauty of what John Hutchison did was he had fun with nature, with natural phenomena, like, oh, what happens if you do this? And what happens if you do that? And we need to have more of that to explore. There's different things that happen. One of the main things is lift or disruption, not both. You know, something flies up or it gets crashed. You know, like you've probably seen the video of his metal file. It's sitting there, and then
1: right,
0: the bottom
1: right.
0: half of the metal file starts moving over. But if something flies across the room, it's usually okay.
1: It's not a ghost, huh?
0: Right, right. But it's just so many weird things that could happen. It's just it's quite unbelievable.
1: Is there much science going on quietly about all this?
0: Yeah, and that's kind of concerning because, as I learned early on, dead people keep secrets. And I didn't want to be one of those dead, so I didn't keep secrets. That's why I started putting everything on my website, and I think that's the safest thing to do. But some people feel the need to be driven underground, and then they're in the biggest danger.
1: If we had
0: everyone realizing that free energy is there, then people can develop it in the light of day. They don't have to worry about getting suicided.
1: And give us your definition of free energy. What exactly does that mean?
0: What I call directed energy is instructed energy. You instruct it to do something differently than it normally does. And different folks have approached it in different ways. Like, I'm sure you're familiar with Pons and Fleischmann.
1: Yes.
0: And they were like the famous 1985 experiment with the hole in the floor. He had a block of palladium, and then is trying to put deuterium into it with an electrolysis process. And he had it going. It takes a long time to keep adding in the deuterium to merge into the material, into all the interstitial zones in the material. And he turned it up for a little while, then turned it back down and went home. Came in the next morning, and he's got a hole in the floor, hole through the bench and into the floor. And realized this is way beyond anything he was expecting. It's like pretty serious. As he said, it could disappear the university. Oops.
1: Is this energy, Judy, there for the taking, or must it be created?
0: It's there. It's how to... here's a simple example. If you have a glass on a countertop, a dry countertop, you have to use a certain amount of force to scoot it over. If that countertop is wet and the glass hydroplanes, it's a whole lot less work to move it. It's sort of like discovering those kinds of things. We're used to thinking of things in a straight line, like how you build a house, you get a saw and some lumber and, do it that way. People don't think of other ways. And that's why I think it's important to explore and to think of it, because there's so many different kinds of things that can be done. But we're talking about static electricity. It took 2,400 more years to discover electricity. What

0: are they going to discover hurricanes and tornadoes? What makes, you know, what those are? No, it's not a vacuum cleaner. There's a different process is going on there too. And if you study it, you can learn another aspect of the natural world.
1: Well, let me ask you about electricity for a moment. Is that something too that is there? It's there for the taking, or do we create it with our machinery?
0: You can try to create it, but it's there for the taking. I remember when people would, you know, jump on me about, well, there wasn't enough energy to do what you say was done in to the World Trade Center. And so I like to point out Topeka, Kansas, where they had that big tornado that went through. It was a half mile wide, 22 miles long. How much energy did that take? There's a whole lot of energy there that just totally destroyed everything in its path for 22 miles, a half mile wide. And so if you can figure out how that works and use it for useful purposes, that'd be really good.
1: Do you think the cost of this free energy should cost something to the energy companies that make the apparatuses for us to use or something like that?
0: That is a really interesting thought. If we ever all had free energy, it would upset the economy big time. But what is AI going to do? So maybe the two can kind of compensate. You know, it's just shifting to a new kind of world. And you don't need to worry about the profiteering. Of course, people like that. But AI is going to change things in a huge way. So where might as well put in free energy.
1: Judy, where does electricity come from? How is it created on this planet?
0: A variety of different ways. You see the like storm clouds. The most simple way is you have a balloon in the winter and you wipe it against your sweater and then it sticks to it, you know, the static electricity.
1: Sure.
0: And also lightning has a pretty horrendous effect. You've seen trees get split in two. That's a lot of energy.
1: I've seen people get split in two by lightning.
0: Yeah. Actually, it's an interesting story. My uncle was hiking on top of a mountain with his friend.
1: Oh, no.
0: And thunderstorm was coming up. And he felt the hair on the back of his neck stand up, and he just dove over the cliff. He figured whatever was down there was better than what was going to happen. And he landed on a ledge. He was unconscious for a while and came to. His friend got fried.
1: His friend was like a lightning rod, right?
0: Yeah. But my uncle said he felt the hairs in the back of his neck standing up. He felt the pull. Because it doesn't come from the top down. It comes from both directions, both bottom and top, and connect. So if you feel it coming up from the potential coming up from the ground, time to dive over the cliff.
1: We've got a guest, Daniel Brinkley, who's been zapped by lightning three times. Yeah, he died
0: three
1: and
0: times?
1: Came back three times, and he's still alive.
0: Oh, wow.
1: Unbelievable.
0: Oh, wow. Took a licking and kept on ticking.
1: That's right. Now, when you talk about free energy, do you include natural gas and stuff like that or not?
0: More of unconventional things by manipulating what's in the atmosphere, what's in the earth.
1: Where does magnetism fit in?
0: It's another thing out there. I've lumped them all together. I call it magnetic electrogravitic nuclear reactions.
1: What have you learned since you've been doing this all these years? What have you learned that you did not know when you first started?
0: How easy it is to cover things up because people are easily misled. You can display this free energy in front of the world, and then if they don't know what they're looking at, they don't see it. And so I think it's important for people to learn how to observe, and that's probably the biggest, most important thing. Like the title of Benjamin Franklin's book that came out in 1751, where he talks about cold fusion, the name of it is Experiments and Observations on Electricity.
1: Would you say, Judy, that Ben Franklin was a genius?
0: He wanted to explore and didn't feel inhibited, and that's an important thing, too.
1: What do you think possessed him to even try the kite experiment?

0: Curiosity. What happens if? What does John Hutchison do? He's okay, let's see what happens if we do this. What happens if I use a square wave instead of a sinusoidal wave to interfere with this other signal?
1: Well, there's no
0: And
1: question. There's no question we take electricity for granted, because when the power goes out, everybody goes crazy, right?
0: Oh yeah, they feel like it's the end of the world, and yeah, storms coming, and people like go, what did they clean out at the grocery store? Toilet paper, milk, and water.
1: Everything goes. Yep.
0: Yep, it's a panic. But if folks instead realize how to use the environment around them, it would be kind of good. And you figure that out by making observations.
1: Would you ever would have liked to have met Edward Leed Skullnan when he was
0: Oh
1: around?
0: yeah. Oh yeah. It was a really interesting character, very quiet by himself. I understand when he was feeling sick at the end of his life, he got on his bicycle and rode to the hospital.
1: Small and frail too, wasn't he?
0: Yeah.
1: How in the world
0: And
1: did he move those blocks of stone?
0: A variety of things. He had also a power plant built in his castle.
1: I'm not sure though that that apparatus moved the blocks. Some people say they did. You might be one of them, but
0: Oh, no, it's not just picking it up by with how you're thinking about the old school. Let's say if you interfere electricity with other things, then you get this neat effect.
1: what if he used
0: It
1: sound vibration? Is that possible?
0: Yeah, I think he did also, because people talk about hearing him humming or hearing a humming sound when he was working.
1: How do you think the pyramids were constructed, Judy?
0: Just that very way, levitating the blocks and floating them up to the top. Very easy way to do it.
1: And they floated them a long way too, didn't they?
0: Yeah, you could probably bring them in, horse and buggy to a distance, but where did that material come from? Like Ed Leed Skeldon had quarried out brain coral and then hauled it. And then he moved his castle 10 miles to a different location. And his friend had a flatbed truck. And he said, I just park it in the driveway.
1: And
0: And then
1: he had it loaded up
0: it
1: in a
0: loaded.
1: few hours, right?
0: Well, nobody was looking.
1: But he would
0: So
1: always
0: it's.
1: freak out when kids would try to peek over the fence to see what he was doing.
0: Yeah, I think that's a safety thing. And I think Tesla was kind of the same way. They had a healthy respect for the technology. And if you
1: If
0: didn't
1: you
0: have a healthy respect for the technology, he wasn't going to let you see it.
1: had a chance to talk to Tesla, Leed Skolnick, Edison, who would it be?
0: I sort of feel like I already did. In
1: Oh,
0: talking with
1: really?
0: John Hutchison.
1: Tell me more.
0: Well, seeing what John Hutchison does, and understand that Tesla liked to feel electricity through his body. Hutchison likes to put his hand on the Van de Graaff generator and feel the static feel through it. And it really can seem to understand more of the nature of it.
1: Is John still alive?
0: Yep, he's okay.
1: Old is he now?
0: 80, I think.
1: At least.
0: Yeah,
1: Is
0: he's
1: he
0: doing
1: still
0: well.
1: dabbling with what he does?
0: Maybe slightly other things that he's exploring with, but not the exact same thing.
1: Where did
0: But
1: he
0: what
1: get
0: was
1: his
0: so cool?
1: where do you think he got his knowledge, Judy?
0: Experimenting, and then you discover something, go, oh, I'm going to go find out more about that. And you read some more, and then you come back and try some other things. Like, why don't we have very many people trying to repeat Pons and Fleischmann's work?
1: There's nobody out there doing it that I know.
0: Right. And what happened to them for doing it? They got shut down.
1: Yeah, they
0: Door slammed their
1: do.
0: face. And they funded all of their work themselves. But it's in somebody's interest to not have that. So, that's a problem.

0: workaround, but what would help is if everyone thought more openly instead of running with the herd. The herd is what silences things. Even if people don't mean to do it, they get instructions from, you know, this group think, and then they end up falling into it and silencing things.
1: Well, truly remarkable. It really is. And the work you do has been superb.
0: But we need to get a new generation of folks who will play, you know, play with the electricity. Within limits, of course, but just get curious about how the world works. If it hasn't been discovered yet and put in the textbook, the kids nowadays don't know about it because they aren't out there playing with it, exploring.
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5: I'm Evan Brown. New Jersey is now forced to explain why they're banning certain bullets. New Jersey has a longtime ban on hollow point ammunition, and there's been a lawsuit filed against this, led by the team at the Firearms Policy Coalition. The state has since responded as to why they think their ban on that mode of ammo is constitutional. The FPC, in turn, is countering that. The FPC says New Jersey is wrong to say the ban on hollow points could pass the U.S. Supreme Court's historic tradition test put forth in the Bruin case decision, as no ban on hollow points existed at the nation's founding. And further, the state's insistence that hollow points are military-grade weapons not covered by the Second Amendment would fall flat on the account of the military not using hollow point ammo. New Jersey's ban on hollow points would mean that only full metal jacket ammunition would be legal, and that is what the U.S. military shoots. And those are your bullet points. I'm Evan Brown, Fox News.
6: How's Tommy doing now?
7: Much better.
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11: Trump-Xi meeting begins. I'm Chris DeMeo, Fox News. President Trump sits down with Chinese President Xi Jinping.
12: The last time these two leaders were face-to-face was just October in South Korea and came away with an extended truce in a spiraling trade war.

0: This meeting is expected to determine whether this detente continues. The president wants China to decrease regulatory barriers, but he is also expected to pressure China to force Iran to the negotiating table to agree to a peace deal. For its part, China wants to extract softer language from the U.S. on its Taiwan policy. China might dangle its role as a potential mediator with Iran to get the U.S. to say something like it opposes Taiwan independence. U.S. officials say President Trump sees China's game for what it is. They've affirmed that there is no change in U.S.-Taiwan policy on the horizon.
1: That's Fox's Jackie Heinrich in Beijing. And their meeting ended after about 2 hours. China state media reports she warned President Trump that differences over Taiwan could bring the U.S. and China to clashes or conflict. Well, a CIA employee claims that there was a cover-up within the intelligence community over COVID.
2: That man's name was James Erdman. He's a CIA career employee who was responsible for leading investigations into the origins of the COVID-19 pandemic. He testified that in August of 2021, the intel community was prepared to declare that COVID did start as a leak from a Chinese lab. But he says Dr. Anthony Fauci, quote, injected himself into those conversations and, quote, significantly influenced them until the lab leak determination was changed by the intel community to a neutral theory. But the CIA is pushing back hard on the way this hearing went down, telling Fox News in part, quote, this proceeding amounts to nothing more than dishonest political theater.
1: That's Fox's Bill Malusian on Capitol Hill. Stocks finishing the day mixed. 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
1: Kevin Warsh faced a long and sometimes uncertain road after being confirmed as the new Federal Reserve Chairman.
6: President Trump, after weeks of speculation, tapped Warsh in January to be the new Fed chair. But an ongoing probe into current chair Jerome Powell over Fed headquarters renovations paused key Republican support. In April, that investigation was dropped, and the Senate Banking Committee moved Warsh's nomination to the full Senate, which confirmed him Wednesday. Warsh takes over as Fed chair when Powell's term as its leader ends Friday. Warsh will be in charge at the next meeting of the Federal Open Market Committee, which sets U.S. monetary policy on June 16th and 17th. Grinnell Scott, Fox News.
1: Vice President J.D. Vance releasing a new ultimatum to states he feels aren't taking Medicaid fraud and other frauds seriously. He says the government will take their federal funding and do the job for them.
7: The vice president and his fraud task force are basically telling these states that their investigators need to take this fraud more seriously or they risk losing some of that federal funding. And they made some pretty big announcements here. They're saying $1.3 billion in Medicare reimbursements are now being diverted from the state of California. Now, just in the L.A. area, mostly the L.A. area, 800 hospices have been suspended. They say less than 20 of them have called to complain about being suspended. CMS Administrator Dr. Oz also making a big announcement that no new hospice or home health providers can enroll in Medicare until they root out some of the bad actors who are committing this fraud across the country.
1: That's Fox Business Network's Connor Hansen. Additional motivation, perhaps, to avoid future government shutdowns over funding? Well, the Senate advances Senator John Kennedy's resolution to withhold lawmakers' pay during government shutdowns. I'm Chris DeMeo. This is Fox News.
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1: Clear light winds tonight as the low eventually drops to around 60 degrees. The high on Thursday should climb to 79 with a sunny sky and a light breeze out of the north and northwest. And clear Thursday night with a low falling into the low 50s. But temperatures will get warmer heading towards the weekend. A sunny Friday with an afternoon high up to 82. On Saturday, sunny with a high hitting 87. Then a slight chance for a shower thunderstorm on Sunday. Otherwise, a mix of clouds and sun with a high of 84. 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
1: This hour we'll take your calls with Dr. Judy Wood as we talk about free energy right here on Coast to Coast AM. 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
1: And welcome back, George Norrie, Dr. Judy Wood, in your calls this hour. Judy, when Benjamin Franklin

0: stumbled across electricity. When was the next time that it was practically used? How long after that?
1: There are several that learned some other things, but beginning in that year. And even, like, you know, for the next 100 years is when the folks are figuring it out, what all it can do.
0: Now, Edison didn't invent electricity, obviously, but he invented the light bulb, did he not?
1: Right. It was the style. It was, instead of like Tesla wanted alternating current and Edison wanted direct current, but that wouldn't get you very far.
0: Who would you say contributed the most to this knowledge? Edison, Franklin, Tesla, who?
1: All of them. I like to put a lot with Ben Franklin because he got the ball rolling, you know, about trying new things. Speaking of which, I sent in a link. I was hoping that you could play it with the about the hole in the floor story. Is that available?
0: I don't have it right now. No, it's
1: not.
0: Oh,
1: okay. No, the significance of that is that it's a sort of like a historical moment. It showed that cold fusion worked. And it actually brought back a whole lot more energy than what they anticipated.
0: And explain what cold fusion is for folks that don't know.
1: Okay, it's not really fusion. LENR is a better term for it, low energy nuclear reactions, because it's not necessarily fusion like hot fusion is, and it's done at a cooler temperature, like room temperature. there's different ways of doing it, but it's moving around the protons from heavy water. That's usually how they do it. And Martin Fleischmann's thing, having the palladium and then trying to infuse it with deuterium. What is shocking is that Ben Franklin described the same thing.
0: But he didn't know what he was describing, did he?
1: Right. Well, he actually used the term cold fusion. Let me read it here. Without burning either, it must be a cold fusion.
0: That's pretty impressive.
1: Yeah. He's talking about a sword that melted while it's still in its holster.
0: I'd love
1: it. And money in a man's pocket, you know.
0: Let's go to Phil and Troya. They're lining up. East of the Rockies. Walter's the truck driving in Pennsylvania to get us started. Hey, Walt, go ahead. Walter, you ready? Nope, he's not there. Let's try Eddie in Portland, Oregon, first-time caller. Eddie, welcome to the show. Uh-oh.
1: Uh-oh, is a trend going on here.
0: Eddie, are you there? Okay, he's not there. We'll have to reset his phones. It's just you and me right now, Judy, for a little bit.
1: Okay.
0: Just keep doing our thing. Tell me about your websites.
1: I had it hijacked, or somebody hijacked it, so I have a new website now. DrJudyWood.com is DOCTER. Before it was just DR, but now it's doctor spelled out, DrJudyWood.com. Where things are. And I have a wonderful person who's been managing it for me. That's Andrew Johnson. He's done a superb job.
0: What would you say is the most satisfying aspect of your work?
1: Learning things that I didn't realize at all. When we're growing up, we think that you give somebody information and there's the answer. You don't realize that so many want to cover that up and not, and ignore it because it's more comfortable. The incredulity factor. It's just, you know, that was the problem with Nicholas Copernicus. My dad had a cute phrase, and I said Nicholas Copernicus was my hero. And my dad said, yeah, he had trouble with his book too. he had a lot of people wanting to argue with it. And then it really built up even more steam when Galileo came along and was trying to defend Copernicus's work. And that means that you're against the church. It's heresy.

0: Because saying that the Earth isn't the center of the solar system, that the sun is, that was just, oh, heresy.
1: Oh, they really went after him in a big way, didn't they?
0: Yeah, yeah. And that's, I think, all through history, that for whatever reason, if it's not the end thing, people just pile on and go after, you know, cancel culture.
1: Well, let's check more of the phones and see if they're working for us. We'll go to Bill in Los Angeles on the wildcard line. Hi, Bill.
2: Hey, George. How you doing?
1: Good. It works.
0: Hey. Yeah.
2: Dr. Wood, I was reading up on your dustification theory about the buildings in the 9/11 attack. And apparently you explained what happened in terms of some kind of directed energy weapon. Is that correct?
0: No. What I present is evidence. Conclusive evidence, no theories at all, no speculation. It's observing evidence. And energy was instructed to do something differently than we're used to seeing it do. It isn't a theory that the buildings turned to dust. You can look at the pictures of Fulton Street, and it's like ankle deep dust people are wading through. And that dust was finer than 1/100th the size of red blood cells along the lines of the size of DNA. What can do that? It's not, you know, you can't do that with the grinding motion of kinetic energy.
1: That's
0: you
1: true.
0: Can't do that with thermal energy.
1: Any follow up, Bill?
2: Yeah, I mean, that what I meant by theory was you must have a theory as to what could do that. I'm not questioning the actual observation of what the particles are, but my question about if you have a theory about what did it, do you have any ideas about who could have done that and why? And if somebody could do that, it seems like they would have taken over the world by now or about to. What do you think about that?
0: Yeah, that's assuming you know what their motive is. Maybe their motive is to control people. Who knows? But as for the technology, I've got the definition of the technology. What is in my book is the evidence or the fingerprint that this technology leaves behind. And if you're going to get a patent on something, or if somebody else has a patent and you start producing it and it does the exact same thing as the object that has a patent on it, you're in breach of patent. On the other guy's thing. So it's what something does. And if you look at all the evidence of what something does, that's the fingerprint for what it is. It doesn't tell you who the operator was or what they had for breakfast or what the serial numbers were, but it tells you what the technology is. And as for the whodunit part, we got pretty close to that with my QTAM case that And John Hutchison also submitted a affidavit in that. but if that case had gone forward, you'd get people who are manufacturers and developers of energy weapons. You'd get them under oath. Wouldn't that have been good?
1: Where do you think, Judy, the directed energy weapon might have been?
0: Where?
1: Yeah. How far away?
0: It sort of doesn't matter. It's like... As somebody gave me an example of a cell phone, as long as your cell phone works and you're within range of the tower, you don't care where the tower is. As long as you're within the range, then it connects. So you can see that this technology, it's like a field effect of one sort interfere with another type of energy, and where they intersect is where you're going to have something happening.
1: Could it have been 1,000 miles away from it?
0: I don't know. I'm. It's not my crime. I didn't design it. But I just know what it was right there. And if you have constructive and destructive interference, you can make it seem like something isn't there until you have the constructive interference.
1: And there's no sound involved or anything like that, right?
0: Right, but you can have, you know, optically there's constructive and destructive interference, and then you have waves, electromagnetic spectrum can do the same thing. And that's what actually John Hutchison does. He has a static field he creates, and he interferes radio frequency signals within that static field, and that's when the weird stuff happens.

0: electrical magnetic energy. Reverse electric magnetic energy allows one to control matter, control for gravity. How much you know about that?
1: Let's do one at a time. Go ahead, Judy.
2: Okay. Well, I'm not sure exactly what you're talking about. Like, I know that you move a conductor through a magnetic field, and voila, you get electricity. And this, like what hydroelectric power plants, how they're made. But there's other things that can be done to cancel gravity. And they were working on that, I guess, in the 50s, to try to charge airplane wings to make the airplane, like, weightlift and go faster for military aircraft.
0: Okay.
1: Number two, Denver, go ahead.
0: Did you have two students murdered when you were doing research to do your book?
2: Oh, I don't like to talk about that.
0: Okay, no problem.
2: It doesn't affect the evidence.
0: Okay, are you still teaching?
2: Not at the university.
0: Hope to meet you one day, and thanks for your work, okay?
2: Well, thanks. And I'm impressed that you read the book, and so you know that there's no theory in there, that the conclusions chapter is a list of facts that are established in the book.
1: A lot of people read your books, Judy.
2: All right. That's cool.
1: Ed in Charlotte, North Carolina is with us. Hello, Eddie. Go ahead.
3: Yeah, George, I got several things, so if you let me do more than one. First of all, this is very timely. I got my utility bill for equal monthly payments in an email today letting me know how much all of a sudden they're going to go up starting right away. Secondly, we all get free electrons right out of the ground and did for millions or zillions of years because we slip on animal skins on the ground until 1842, when they had the invention of a bed and a mattress up off the floor. And that's why we have all the chronic illness, because those free electrons are the most powerful antioxidants there are. You don't have to eat beet juice or anything. And there are several things I want to get into here, if I could, with you.
2: Okay.
3: You're right. There's a gentleman named Elon named his company Tesla, and someone pointed out a handful of months ago he may be a marked man by putting a mark on his chest if he isn't careful by oil and natural gas producers, because he has just produced electricity. If you Google it and look over his site down in Texas, he used that to get his huge AI energy done in Tennessee. Now, how you got it there, I don't know. But what I can tell you, it's not coal, it's not oil, it's not natural gas, it's not hydroelectric, it's not geothermal, it's not solar, it's not wind. And he will be able to sell this electricity extremely cheaply. So that's one thing. So we all need to say a prayer for him. And
2: the free market is really good at making the stuff, the best stuff available for the lowest price.
3: Exactly. And George, that's another thing. We only have a few weeks here. There's something very, very important that I don't have time to write a book about, but all your coast to coast people really need to know this within about 2 weeks or real soon. And you need to talk to me off the air briefly about that sometime, in my opinion. But there's a whole lot more things about this, and I think it's just, it's extraordinary that you accomplished this. And you're right, George. I'm so glad you had her on, because that's what makes you great. You get the right people and some of the few right people in the world that go against the crowd. And they have to withstand a lot, and I appreciate your, standing up for truth and understanding that it's not easy. You have to be very brave to walk a separate path sometimes.
1: All right, Eddie, I'll put you on hold so you can give Michael your number, and we can keep in touch, and you can tell us what you think might be happening. We're taking calls with Dr. Judy Wood. Her websites are linked up at coasttocoastam.com. Her book is called Where Did the Towers Go? Evidence of Directed Free Energy Technology. Truly remarkable. It really is.
2: George, you have some smart listeners.
1: Oh, they're the best, Judy.

0: They are the best. And if
1: I
0: you're not
1: agree.
0: ready for them, they'll get you. They are good. Let's go to Dr. Ed Young in Hachapi, California. Dr. Ed is with us. Hello, Eddie.
2: Hi, George. It's good to talk with you again. Judy, thank you for being such a trooper in helping people open up to how you really should go about science. And
1: Thanks.
2: I hope all the young people that are frustrated with textbooks and the like
1: Yes.
2: take up the flag and go out there and just say, well, what would happen if? So
1: Yep.
2: I was going to share, you probably know this, but I was going to share, I hope I can get it in here before the break, an incident that happened with cold fusion. In 87 was when Pons and Fleischmann came out with their work. And then, of course, the conventional science denied, denied, denied. No, there's nothing to it in that. Well, around 1990, I was up there in Silicon Valley. I had gone from Stanford to MIT for a while, got thrown out there for saving some people from a bad situation. And I was working for some friends in Silicon Valley. And one night, about 10 o'clock, all of a sudden there was a loud boom, and they tried heavily to not let it, not keep it out of papers, but it got in anyway. And the short end of the story is they were working on cold fusion. It's SRI. All of the coasties know about SRI from the psychic research, but not from this. So they were doing anyway. It killed some people, blew holes in the floors and ceilings, and blew out part of a building. And finally, some of the information came out, but not right away. The fire departments were there and everything, and they weren't sure what to do because it's just squirting some water on the room isn't going to do anything. So.
0: If we knew the
1: I
0: kind of
1: think
0: technology that was out there, Judy, I think we'd all be in shock, wouldn't we? You
1: well,
0: wouldn't.
1: if
0: You
1: we
0: wouldn't
1: got
0: be.
1: used if we got used to hearing about it, then it would be okay.
0: Would we believe it?
1: If we got used to hearing about it, but I think so many, people have gotten blinders on because that's how they've been taught to fit into the culture,
0: We're
1: and
0: going to
1: so
0: come back in a
1: that attracts
0: moment
1: them.
0: with Dr. Judy Wood and take some final phone calls here on Coast to Coast, and then I'll tell you what you can expect next hour right here on Coast to Coast AM.
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1: Saving you money, I'm Hillary Barsky. Saving a lot of dough might seem like a tough thing to accomplish, but according to GoBankingRates.com, if you follow some steps, you could save up to 10 grand in 3 months. In order to do so, you need to set a goal and a budget. It's also a good idea to find the right savings account to stash your cash and pay down your debt. You can either try the snowball debt method, which focuses on paying off your smallest debts first, or the avalanche method, which focuses on paying off your debts in order of the highest interest rate to the lowest. Next, evaluate and limit spending and determine where you can shave unnecessary expenses. Also, try increasing income streams by picking up odd jobs or side hustle. And it may be time to reevaluate some of your lifestyle choices, even if that means temporarily sacrificing your creature comforts. If you try combining some aspects of your financial situation, you might be

0: Surprised how quickly you can increase your savings. Saving you money, Hillary Barsky, Fox News.
1: Take a pause.
2: The New World screwworm can be deadly as its larvae feeds on the tissue of animals. It was essentially eradicated in the U.S. decades ago, but ranchers and farmers are bracing for its return as it makes its way up from Mexico. However, Elanco Animal Health says its Nagasent powder and Tanadil can prevent and treat it in livestock. CEO Jeff Simmons telling Fox,
3: "My hope is it does not come, but if it does, we will be prepared, and I'm confident in that."
2: And he says their Credelio Quattro can fend it off in dogs. Simmons says the products are crucial.
3: Animal health has never been more relevant to society, from this growing protein, meat, milk, and egg demand, as well as the importance of pets in every home almost.
2: The CDC warns the screwworm attacks humans, too. They're telling doctors to kill all visible larvae on the skin, and that may require surgery. Take a pause. Jill Nato, Fox News.
4: Securing America.
5: During separate hearings before House and Senate Appropriations Subcommittees Tuesday, War Secretary Pete Hegseth and Joint Chiefs Chairman General Dan Kane testified about the Pentagon's proposed $1.5 trillion budget for 2027. But one question superseded the discussion. As Delaware Democratic Senator Chris Coons put it,
6: "What's the cost of the war we're in Iran?"
5: Acting Pentagon Comptroller Jules Hurst previously testified that number as $25 billion last month. Now?
7: And so now we think it's closer to 29. That's because of updated repair and replacement of equipment costs, and also just general operational costs to keep people in theater.
5: Some senators and representatives asked for more specific breakdowns. Secretary Hegseth promised the Pentagon will keep Congress apprised of costs as Operation Epic Fury continues.
8: When it's relevant and required, we will share it.
5: Kip Uretsky, Fox News.
4: Fox on Games, your insider's cheat code to gaming.
9: He helped create some of the most iconic video games in history. Titles like Super Mario Brothers and The Legend of Zelda for the Nintendo Entertainment System back in the 80s. And now he's retiring. Takashi Tezuka will call it quits from his role as executive officer on Nintendo's board of directors in June. But it's unclear if he'll still work for the gaming company in another capacity. Tezuka went on to direct many more gaming hits like Super Mario Bros. 3, Super Mario World, several more versions of Zelda, and he's credited with helping design that little green creature, Yoshi. Eventually, he moved into a more supervisory role, working on even more Zelda and Mario-related games and Star Fox 64. Tezuka also helped with games on the big screen. He's got credits on both recent Super Mario movies. The news of the changes on the board came in Nintendo's recent earnings call, which also focused on the rising price of the Nintendo Switch 2. Anna Eliopoulos, Fox News.
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1: Next hour, we go live to the United Kingdom to talk with Dr. Gustav Kuhn about magic. I'm looking forward to that.

0: Make sure you're part of the program. Well, just for you Coast Insiders, the Art Bell Vault offers a curated collection currently containing more than 500 programs. And this week you get some more. Art talked with mythologist William Henry about the possibility that ancient civilizations had advanced technology. And he also then talked with Brendan Cook and Barbara McBeath of the Ghost Investigator Society. And they tossed in the first hour Dr. Evelyn Paglini, the Good Witch, on Coast to Coast. And have you signed up yet to become a Coast Insider? It's a great deal at 15 cents a day.
1: I love being a Coast Insider. 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And every show, I learn at least one thing.
2: Hey, this is Buck. I'm a Coast to Coast Insider, and I'll tell you what. 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Here in West Virginia, we get inundated with snow. 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
4: And welcome back. Our final segment with Dr. Judy Wood as we talk about free energy. Judy, do you think in our lifetime we'll see free energy?
5: If we want to.
4: Well, we all want to, but yeah. Some of them don't want us to, do they?
5: Right. And that's the battle that's going on. And it's not a spectator sport. That's something that's kind of been lost, is that folks need to stand up for what they want. And with all this talk about the super high skyrocketing, you know, electric bills, yeah, it's a good time to start thinking about that.
4: For it to work, what would we need? Some kind of conversion box in the house, or how would it work technically?
5: Oh, it depends on what it is. Are you storing it in a battery, or is it coming straight in from something else? I had an interesting idea that with the low energy nuclear reactions, often there's transmutation, like also with Hutchison's work is transmutations. So we can get people out there interested in trying to turn lead into gold, and maybe we'll get more people interested in working on this.
4: Good old alchemy, right?
5: Right. I mean, it's true. There's, and you know, Baker's Trust, how they repaired it and then they had to take it down because there's a whole lot more zinc that was getting produced. It was an ongoing effect. And so zinc seems to happen more easily. That's something that wasn't much in zinc. Zinc really skyrockets. And that's a peculiar thing.
4: Back to the phones we go. Wildcard line, Wayne is with us in Tacoma, Washington. Hey, Wayne, go ahead.
6: Good evening, Sir George and Lady Judy.
4: Hi there.
6: Yeah, I've got a comment and a question about the noble gas engine. The comment is an extreme example of what's not free energy here in Washington State.
5: Right.
6: We've got an electrical light rail that we're building. They project the finished cost of about $850 billion, not million, $1 billion. Mm. We've got not quite 10 million people in the state. If you just work that out, that's about $85,000 per person, but we can't have, you know, 10 million people riding that light rail. We've only got about 2 million in the area that can ride the light rail. But I looked up the ridership on that the other day. Actual daily rides, not number of riders, but actually daily rides is under 9,000. You know, you work out the math on that, and it comes out to about $90 million per person. How many hundred years do you have to live to work that out? It's crazy. They could have electrified our freeways. You know, you can electrify a freeway that'll give a charge to a car, and they have charge. You can charge electrical cars with, you know, just like you charge a phone with a non-contact charger. They could have done the freeways, but they didn't think ahead. So that's an extreme example of, you know, just crazy politicians doing crazy things. So anyway, on the question on the noble gas engine, and I guess maybe the example that I can give on that is the government came up with a way to use the noble gases that looked like you would in an engine in the big guns that they have, the big military guns that they used to have on the destroyers. And anyway, they found that if they use four or five of these noble gases, put it in a confined area, they can combust them and send just tons and tons of, you know, ammo through the air. Well, the same thing with the noble gas engine. They, I'm trying to remember the name of the guy that originally invented it, but there's been several people on YouTube that have done individual things that have come up with noble gas engines, and it makes the engine run without

0: And you put the noble gas in there, it's like a refrigerator. You don't have to re-energize it. It just keeps on going and reusing the same over and over and over again. So, Judy, I'm wondering if you've heard about this and if you know anybody that's doing anything with it.
1: I know of some other things. Like, remember Stan Myers, is that who it was doing some stuff with water? And he didn't last very long doing that. And that gets to be a concern. If you have something that's really good, you got to have more people putting it out all at once, instead of this, you know, single people by single people putting stuff out. Because if it's good, it's going to get shut down.
2: Judy, have you been following the story of these researchers and scientists who have disappeared or have died strangely?
1: Yeah, I think there always are some. And it goes through, you know, waves of it. I like what Eugene Maloff said. Yeah, they can't kill us all.
2: No, but so, they might be trying.
1: Yep. But the wider you spread it, the better.
2: First time caller Ed in Portland, Oregon, back with us. Hey, Ed.
3: Hi, Dr. Judy Wood. I'm so glad.
1: Hello.
3: The previous caller mentioned 911. That's when I first heard about you. You're one of the first credible scientists, in my opinion, to come up with an alternate theory. So he was asking for evidence, not really ganging up on you, but, and you replied, what kind of energy could vaporize a building like that? I mean, after many years, so many questions, that might be one part of a layer of it. Certainly, a lot of things, weird things happen. Mm-hmm. I'd like to pivot a little bit away from that and go to the Pentagon and just kind of get your thoughts about that. The theory evolved, motive, because that would kind of fit your weapons.
1: Yeah, it's important. Yeah, it's important to stay away from theories and just go with the evidence. Like, you know, Occam's razor, the definition I like is minimizing assumptions. So if you minimize all assumptions, then you know you have the right answer. So if you just, it takes a lot of discipline to just look at what it is that you know that you know. And that's a really hard thing to do because you can easily get confused by hearing other stuff and mixing it in. But to keep blinders on and just collect evidence and see what the evidence tells you, because the evidence will always tell the truth.
2: This technology was at least 25 years old at that time. What do you think it's like now, Judy?
1: It was around, George Pigott had a patent on it around early 1900s of, you know, levitation and so forth, and projecting energy through the air. There's a lot of, because we didn't have TV media, there's probably a lot of things that were allowed to go on that the general public didn't know about. And
2: that's a
1: things
2: good point.
1: Could develop.
2: Let's go to Bill, truck driving in Oregon. Welcome to the program. Hi, Bill.
4: Hey, George. Hey, Dr. Wood. You know, you're right about technology, right? Because I just heard a story on CNN the other day. I can't believe they finally ran it. But there was one of these Russian, what do they call it, shadow fleet ships that was sunk not too far from Spain. But Russia really supersized on that. They sent out warships and fired flares for, like, they sealed the area off. And captain of the ship, he wasn't sure, but he believed it was small nuclear reactors for North Korea, for their nuclear submarine fleet that they're building. Hmm. And it has a, you know, people can just Google it. It has a really easy name, the ship, for a Russian ship anyways. I just can't think of it right now, but it was a really easy name for a Russian ship. And, yeah, this technology is out there. And, you know, and Elon Musk is talking not about universal basic income, but large universal basic income. And I would think free energy would be, that would be a step, I think, a necessary step before any sort of universal basic income. A lot of people are interested.

0: interested in it. A lot of people. And also, and on the historic, I have a history question for you. I'll try to make it quick because I messed it up the other day talking about hantavirus. Hey, in Gabon, in Oklo, Gabon. Gabon is a lot of deep time research, a lot of discoveries in Gabon, in Africa. But the thing is there in Oklo, there is a natural nuclear reactor. It's not the only one, a natural fission reactor. That's the one I remember, though, because it happens to be in Gabon. And I was wondering if you ever looked into natural nuclear reactors, and do you think free energy should come before, like, a universal basic income? Thanks.
1: And by the way, Bill, that Russian cargo ship was Ursa Major, was the name.
2: Oh.
1: There you go. But go ahead, Judy. Go ahead.
2: If free energy probably is a higher priority, because it gets people motivated to live life, to do things. And that would be really cool. Maybe we could get people in various towns that have groups together that develop whatever they want. And if there's enough of them, then it might be safe.
1: The other major countries have got to be working on this kind of technology if they don't have it already, don't you think?
2: Oh, yeah. Especially the ones who witnessed what happened 9/11. It's like, ooh, I want that technology. Let's study it so we can copy it. That, I'm sure, goes pretty far. There's such a wide variety of things that can be done. But the biggest problem with that is incredulity, that factor, where it's just too weird. They have an idea of what they want. They want their life to be the same as it always has been, just cheaper. But everything needs to change. If you change one thing, everything's got to change.
1: Let's go to Mark in Anaheim, California, west of the Rockies. Mark, go for it.
3: Oh, hi. What a pleasure to talk to Judy. Dr. Judy, I heard you about 10 years ago in an interview, and it was just, and then I got your book. I actually donated it to the library. And, it was the everybody should go to your website and check out what you've got, because it's the only thing that really makes sense. And what really convinced me was about the bathtub not not collapsing as far as 9/11. And then I had a couple of questions about the free energy and versus and also like clean energy. They talk about how our energy or electricity coming in the house is dirty energy, and I'm wondering if, like, if you have AC coming to the house and like DC running inside the house, if that would be a clean energy, and also if there's something to neutralize electromagnetic frequencies like the 5G.
1: All right, your thoughts on that, Judy?
2: Yeah, very good to bring that up. And I was going to bring up something along that line. We don't think enough about the pollution of our environment with all sorts of electrical signals. And I think there really is something to that. Like, there's cell phone towers, there's smart meters, there's Wi-Fi. And what are all those things doing interfering?
1: Are you concerned about 5G?
2: I'm concerned about the whole mess of things. I think of Percy Spencer in Maine, who was working on the microwave transmission towers. And this is like in the 40s, 50s maybe. He had a candy bar in his pocket that melted. And then, let's go see how that works. And in the basement of their factory, their office building, he made some sample things, and that's where the microwave oven came from, called the radar range.
1: Judy, there is huge opposition to data centers that want to pop up all over the place.
2: Yes, yep. And where's the environmental impact statement for all of those types of things? Like, the fact that they put in microwave transmission towers before they knew what microwaves did to people. Cell phone towers before they know what cell phones towers do to people, or, you know, smart meters before they know what smart

0: meters do to people? Just go down the list. And what do these things do to the environment? Cause fires to run wild, or is a whole lot of weird stuff.
1: People want to get a hold of you, Ms. Wood. What do they do?
0: Through my website. There's a submission form on there. And my website, please note, it's drjudywood.com, not DR. It's DOCTER, drjudywood.com.
1: Thank you, Judy. Keep in touch. Let us know what your next project is. Up next, Magic Time on Coast to Coast AM. We will be right back.
2: Do you have a photo that you think would interest the Coast to Coast audience? We're always on the hunt for unique and unusual images for our photo gallery. 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

0: Cross Country.
1: I'm Michelle Pollino. Ella Langley is back on top. The country music star continues to make chart history as Choosin' Texas continues on to its ninth week at number one on the Billboard Hot 100, and her latest Be Her ascends to number two. Langley becomes the first woman known for primarily recording country music to claim the Hot 100's top two spots simultaneously over the chart's 67-year history. Among all core country acts, only Morgan Wallen has also achieved the feat for 1 week last May. The Hot 100 blends all genre, U.S. streaming, radio airplay, and sales data. Country artist Chase Matthew took to his Instagram to let fans know he fired his bassist Carson Richards after Richards' arrest on child sex abuse charges. He wrote, in part, "The situation has been one of the most shocking and heartbreaking things he's ever experienced," adding, "His heart breaks for anyone affected." That's Fox Country on Fox News.
0: Fox on Tech.
2: Despite concerns that AI will wipe out much of the workforce, new data suggests that's not exactly happening. The 2026 Global Intelligence Crisis Report from Citadel Securities argues that AI will be a complement rather than a substitute for labor in many areas. They found that postings for software engineers were up 11% year over year. This is counter to the narrative that CEOs are putting out there, that job cuts are a result of AI advancements making it so less workers are needed. For instance, Block founder Jack announced plans to fire more than 4,000 workers, citing gains in AI productivity. But analysts noted that those cuts came after Block grew its headcount from 4,000 in late 2020 to 13,000 by late 2023. Fitness wearable company Whoop says they're growing their headcount by 600 this year. The CEO writing the AI layoffs are, quote, companies underperforming or lacking a bigger market opportunity. For Fox on Tech, I'm Madison Allworth, Fox Business.
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4: A meeting between President Trump and President Xi. I'm Ted Lindner, Fox News. President Trump in China meeting with China's president for about 2 hours on Thursday. When asked by a reporter how the meeting went, President Trump briefly responded, quote, "It was great." China state media reporting during the meeting, Xi warned President Trump that differences over Taiwan could bring the U.S. and China to clashes or conflict, and that facts have shown time and time again that trade wars have no winner. Fox Business's Edward Lawrence was there when the president first arrived.
5: When he landed, the president was met with a lot of fanfare. There were 300 Chinese children waving U.S. and Chinese flags. And coming off Air Force One, trailing behind was Elon Musk and Jensen Huang, the CEO of NVIDIA. Having them come down the stairs shows the Chinese President Trump is serious about business.
4: Meantime, the U.S. and China have been on odds on several issues, including tariffs.

0: President Trump has partly blamed Beijing for fentanyl overdoses in the U.S. over the last few years. Secretary of State Marco Rubio is also traveling with the president and is in China.
1: It's a big, powerful country. It's going to continue to grow. But we're going to have interests of ours that are going to be in conflict with interests of theirs. And to avoid wars and maintain peace and stability in the world, we're going to have to manage those.
0: Rubio there on board Air Force One, speaking to Fox's Sean Hannity. President Trump said earlier this week that the ceasefire with Iran is on, quote, life support, and that the latest Iranian peace proposal was totally unacceptable. But speaking on Wednesday, Vice President J.D. Vance said he remains optimistic and said he still sees progress.
2: The fundamental question is, do we make enough progress that we satisfy the president's red line? And the red line is very simple. He needs to feel confident that we've put a number of protections in place such that Iran will never have a nuclear weapon.
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0: The Senate voting to confirm Kevin Warsh as the next chairman of the Federal Reserve, Fox's Grinnell Scott.
15: The vote begins a new leadership chapter for the Fed under Kevin Warsh.
16: The ayes are 54, the nays are 45. The nomination is confirmed.
15: Senate Democrats almost solidly stood against Warsh's nomination. Only one, John Fetterman of Pennsylvania, joined every Republican to confirm Warsh. Jerome Powell's term as Fed chair ends Friday, but he said he will remain on the Board of Governors for an indefinite period. Powell was the focus of criticism from President Trump and also the focus of a federal investigation that was dropped last month, opening the door for Warsh's confirmation. Grinnell Scott, Fox News.
0: A CIA officer telling a Senate panel there was a cover-up within the CIA over the origins of COVID. Fox's Jessica Rosenthal has more on this.
17: CIA officer James Erdman III told the Senate Homeland Security Committee that as the head of the National Institute of Allergy and Infectious Disease at the time, Dr. Anthony Fauci told intelligence analysts to talk to a number of scientists, after which the CIA changed its assessment that COVID likely came from a lab leak in China to a neutral stance. Missouri Republican Senator Josh Hawley asked Erdman what Dr. Fauci's view on origin was.
18: He believes it's natural origin. He still does.
19: Of course. I mean, he said this over and over. Now, he would have reason to, given that he supported gain-of-function research to the Wuhan lab, lied about it to Congress.
17: Dr. Fauci's previously insisted that he never lied. The CIA said last year it believes COVID likely originated in a lab. Jessica Rosenthal, Fox News.
0: And about 70,000 Americans died of drug overdoses last year. It's about 14% fewer than the previous year. That, according to preliminary government data, was the third straight annual drop, making it the longest decline in a decade. The CDC reporting that while overdose deaths fell in the vast majority of states, there were still notable increases in Arizona, Colorado, and New Mexico. I'm Ted Lindner. This is Fox News.
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7: clear and light winds tonight as the low eventually drops to around 60 degrees. The high on Thursday should climb to 79 with a sunny sky and a light breeze out of the north and northwest. And clear Thursday night with a low falling into the low 50s. But temperatures will get warmer heading towards the weekend. A sunny Friday with an afternoon high up to 82. On Saturday, sunny with a high hitting 87. Then a slight chance for a shower thunderstorm on Sunday. Otherwise, a mix of clouds and sun with a high of 84. This is Jeff Maher for the Weather Channel on News Talk.

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1: Up next, we go live to the United Kingdom to explore how magic can be used as a powerful tool for understanding the human mind. Dr. Gustav Kuhn joins us when we come right back on Coast to Coast AM. 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
1: And welcome back to Coast, George Norrie with you, Dr. Gustav Kuhn with us, a cognitive psychologist with an unusual background. Before becoming an academic, he worked as a semi-professional magician, and he now directs the Magic Lab, which stands for Mind, Attention, and General Illusionary Cognition at the University of Plymouth, which is on the southwest coast of England, where his research uses magic as a powerful tool for uncovering the secrets of the human mind. As one of the leading researchers in the science of magic, Dr. Kuhn works across disciplines and disciplines to explore why our minds are so easily deceived into experiencing events that seem impossible. His book is called Experiencing the Impossible. His website is linked up at coasttocoastam.com.

0: Dr. Kuhn, welcome to the program.
1: Hello.
0: Looking forward to this. How did you get involved in magic in the first place?
1: Well, like quite a lot of magicians, my passion for magic started as a teenager. I sort of hung out with a friend and he made an egg disappear, appear behind my ear. I was really blown away by it. Not just the trick itself, but actually the method used to perform the illusion. And that's what really got me hooked into magic. And so from then on, I really pretty much dedicated most of my life to this weird world of deception and illusion.
0: Tell us what your definition of magic is. So many magicians have different interpretations. What would yours be?
1: Yeah, so for me, so magic is really about, I'm interested in psychology. My background is as a psychologist, so I'm interested in how people experience magic. And for me, magic, I think of it as a conflict, sort of like between beliefs. It's sort of a conflict between the things that you experience and the things that you believe to be possible. So you know that rabbits can't appear from hats. And yet when you experience a magician making a rabbit appear from a hat, that creates a conflict in our mind between the things that we believe to be possible and the things that we've just experienced.
0: So you became a magician first and a psychologist later. How did you mend the two together?
1: Well, as a magician, I was really passionate about magic and I wanted to become a professional. My aim was to become a professional magician. But I knew even back then, I knew that in order for me to produce really powerful magic, I needed to understand how the human mind works, because magic involves a lot of psychology. It involves misdirection, deception. And so I thought, well, one step to improving my art would be to learn about the human mind. And that's what got me interested in studying psychology at university.
0: And how do you equate magic with psychology? Where do the two mix together?
1: Well, it's an interesting mix. I mean, I went to university around the sort of late 90s. And I was a little bit disappointed because I was hoping to learn a lot of psychology that could help with my magic. And that wasn't really the case. Indeed, kind of like most of my professors, they never thought about magic and there was no research on magic either. I then did a PhD in consciousness study and it was sort of almost through a fluke that I was working with some academics who were particularly interested in attention. They were interested in where people look and what they attend to whilst they're doing everyday tasks. And in the UK, making a cup of tea is a very everyday task. So that's what they were interested in. And we thought, well, actually, what about studying where people look whilst they're being misdirected by a magician? And so we embarked on the first ever scientific study on misdirection. And that led me to the realization that actually magicians have got vast amounts of experience in manipulating what people see, what they believe. And a lot of these principles could potentially be of interest to psychologists. So psychologists, they're really interested in perception and attention. Magicians have hundreds, if not thousands, of years of experience in manipulating people's perception and attention. And so that really sparked this idea of not just using psychology to improve my magic, but actually also using magic as a way of understanding the human mind. And so for the last 20 years or more, I've been merging these two fields to create what is now known as the science of magic, which uses magic as a really powerful tool to understand the human mind.
0: And would you say magic is much more than sleight of hand?
1: Yeah, I mean, sleight of hand is just one part of it. Magic is really about psychology. It's about misdirecting people's attention. So we study this in the context of misdirection, but also like the decisions that you make. So a principle that magicians often use is the principle of forcing, so influencing your decisions. So that's about influencing decision making. And it's about illusions and beliefs. So even though sleight of hand sort of, it's often used in magic to create some of these illusions, there's a lot more to magic than just simple sleight of hand.
0: How did you begin to use magic in psychology, and what was the reaction of your peers and friends?
1: Well, we started off sort of it, it I mean it

0: a serious piece of research, but it was quite fun as well. So we have these eye trackers. These were glasses that we could put on to our participants, and they've got cameras inside the glasses. At the time, this was still, I mean, as I said, this is sort of like the 2000s, so a lot of this was done manually as well. And we measured people's eye movements whilst they were watching a very simple magic trick. And what we found, which was very surprising, is that people could be looking. So in the magic trick itself, I just make a lighter and a cigarette disappear. And the method behind this, I just dropped the lighter right in front of their eyes. I just dropped it into my lap. And yet most people didn't see it. But by using science, so by using eye tracking, we established that people can often look at the lighter and yet they still don't see it. And so that was really very surprising. People were very surprised by this because we often assume that if you're looking at something, you should be able to see it. And yet what this study illustrated that if your mind is being distracted, you can fail to see really obvious things. Now, the reception of sort of like this research at first was sort of, it wasn't taken that seriously. Like, I think scientists are often quite conservative. We like our paradigms and we stick to these paradigms, and sort of using magic to study visual perception, that was a real, that there was a change. It was a real sort of like a novel way of doing that. And in the beginning, quite a lot of the scientists felt, oh yeah, this is fun, but can it actually tell us anything more than just be entertaining and engaging? So it elicited quite a lot of skepticism at first. But I'm sort of pleased to say that actually, kind of like now, 20 years later, I mean, the science of magic, I would still consider it as being a bit of a fringe science within psychology, but the approach more generally has been quite widely accepted now.
1: Doctor, what would you call Harry Houdini? Was he merely an escape artist? Was he a magician, an illusionist? What would you call him?
0: Well, he was a bit of everything, I think. I mean, Houdini, yeah, he was a great escape artist. I mean, there was a lot more behind there's a lot more behind his stunts than meets the eye. So he was also an amazing illusionist, kind of like giving this illusion that he could literally escape from every jail. But of course, kind of like, I mean, Houdini had lots of sides to him. He was also sort of like a big skeptic as well. So he used a lot of his research on magic and his understanding of the ease by which the mind can be manipulated to expose a lot of fraudulent psychics as well. And he was also a huge publicist as well. I mean, I think Houdini was really one of the first magicians or entertainers who managed to create these huge public stunts. That were great for his publicity. So yeah, he was, I think Houdini encompasses kind of like a lot of amazing feats of a modern entertainer.
1: When you see a magician do what they do, are you still baffled by it?
0: Yeah, sometimes. I mean, it depends. I guess it sort of depends. I mean, as a magician, you build up a fairly good understanding of how tricks work. You know what to look out for, and it often makes it more difficult to deceive fellow magicians because we understand some of these deceptive principles. But there's a lot of tricks that still completely baffle me, and like we have, there's lots of magic conventions where magicians perform tricks for fellow magicians, and quite a lot of these tricks are specially designed to fool magicians. They may bore lay audiences, you may not find them particularly interesting, but we magicians love them just because of the sophistication of the novelty of deception and the fact that we can be deceived. So, I mean, some magicians like being deceived, others really just want to know how the trick is done.
1: I have one magic trick that I do, doctor, that baffles people. And what I use is two small paper napkins. And I have one rolled up and hidden in my palm of my hand. The other I give to an individual and say, tear this up, please. And they tear it up into little pieces. And I say, roll it into a ball and blow into it. And they do. And I say, open it up, but slowly. And they do. And it crumbles, it falls apart. So then we pick up the pieces intentionally, and I switch the ball in my hand, which is the napkin that's not cut up, and I take the other one and put it back in my palm. And I make the switch so quickly, nobody sees that.

0: great, the greatness of the magic doesn't, magic happens in the audience's mind. So I guess it's very hard for me to sort of like to say this is a great trick without actually knowing how the audience reacts to it. So for a member of the audience who is deceived by this, it would be a fantastic trick. It could be, I mean, you could almost describe it as a miracle if you don't know how it's done. So I think it is a, I think it is a great trick. I guess the question is, would it fool a fellow magician? Probably not. And that's not because they can't be deceived, but because they would already know the trick, so they would know what to look out for. So yes, so for someone who doesn't know how the trick is done, I think this would be a fantastic trick. And the exact, and sort of more importantly, it would create this cognitive conflict in their minds, namely, be sort of like this conflict between the things they know that is possible about the world, namely, a napkin can't just restore itself automatically, and the things that they've just seen. So in their minds, they have literally seen, experienced tearing up a napkin, picking it up, and then it magically restores in their hands. So from their perspective, that'll be a miracle. Now take this a step further. They'll go to their friends. What they will recall is actually they will forget all of the little details. Namely, they won't recall you switching that you switching the two balls. They will explain to their friends, you know what happened is I just tore up a napkin into little pieces. I took the pieces into my hand. I swear only I kind of like touched these pieces. I opened them up and they magically restored. And there you go. You've got a completely unexplainable miracle.
1: Does magic play much with the human mind?
0: Yeah, I think it's all about the mind. I mean, all of our experience is really about the mind. I mean, that's sort of so if we think about a magic trick, like you need to be able to see the magic trick. So sort of like that's all to do with visual perception. And we know that visual perception can be highly influenced. So if, as I sort of mentioned in one of these studies that we saw that we investigated before with the lighter trick, attention plays a really important role in determining what you see. So our perception of the world is very much determined by what we attend to rather than what's actually out there. So if you don't attend to something in the world, you simply won't be able to perceive it. But it's also got to do with your memory as well. We can't remember everything because it just it'd be very inefficient. And so we only remember past sort of like small fragments of the things that we've experienced. And even our memories, like with visual illusions, they can be high, they're highly malleable, they can be influenced and they can change. And so what you remember has happened that has happened may not necessarily reflect what has actually happened. And so these are all the type of tools, or sort of the psychological tricks that magicians manipulate to create what could, at face value, be explained as a magical miracle.
1: What does magic tell you, doctor, about misdirection and its ability to play with the human mind?
0: I mean, I think sort of like one of the things that's really powerful about magic is that it just illustrates the ease by which the human mind can be influenced and manipulated. Like if we think about this in terms of visual perception, as I'm talking to you here, I've got a computer open in front of me. I can see lots of things that are going on around me. And yet, sort of like that experience of the world is an illusion. Like it's a very compelling illusion that is really very difficult to break. Because in actual reality, we are far less aware of our surroundings than we intuitively think. Like, I mean, I can give you kind of like a really a, quite a, an astonishing example.
1: Yeah,
0: I mean, this is on the
1: please.
0: radio, so it's a little bit difficult. It's a bit difficult to do, but I guess kind of like, if you listen to this, I mean, if everybody kind of like imagines the world around them, you can have a look around the world. We experience the world in full detail. Like that's the subjective experience that I have. And yet, in reality, most of that information is really impoverished. So again, a little exercise. If you take your hand, don't do this if you're driving, by the way, but if you sort of stretch out your hand and sort of put up your thumb, close one eye and just look at that thumb. Now, that thumb now projects onto the back of our retina, onto a very small area known as the fovea. It's a really tight

0: any area. And it turns out that about 90% of all of the visual processing just happens in that tiny area. So what this means is that our visual system only receives high acuity information from this very small part of the scene. Everything else would actually be completely blurred. Not only blurred, it would also be black and white, because we only actually process color information in this tiny area of the fovea. Now, I find it very hard to imagine that. I can't. I studied it. I understand the physiology behind it, but I just cannot imagine that my peripheral vision is completely blurred and black and white. And that is because my experience of the world is an illusion. It's really my brain making stuff up about what's happening in the periphery, and that's what I'm experiencing. So most of what we experience as seeing, so most of our visual perception, isn't really just about what's out there. It's very much about what our brain expects to be out there. So most of what we see is really just a compelling illusion. I mean, it's an illusion that we often mistake for reality, and it's an illusion that it's very difficult for us to abandon. And so what misdirection illustrates is that actually, given that our experience of the world is an illusion, it is malleable, and we can change that, we can manipulate that, and that's exactly what magicians do.
1: Are there some people who are easily manipulated with magician via sleight of hand or misdirection than others?
0: Again, misdirection is a very complex process. One of the challenges as a magician is always, like, in order to be actually misdirected, you need to attend to things. Like in a magic show, if you don't pay any attention to what the magician is doing, they can't misdirect your attention. And that can happen sometimes. I mean, I've had this experience many times where I perform a magic trick, and then sort of like someone from the back kind of like shouts out, "Oh, I saw that." They're usually kind of like drunk as well. Quite often they did actually see it, because they weren't actually paying attention to what I was doing. And so that meant it was impossible for me to actually misdirect them, and they potentially would have been able to spot the secret.
1: We're gonna take a short break, Doctor, but we will come right back and chat more about your incredible work. His book is called Experiencing the Impossible. 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
2: I'm Gianna Gelosi with your Fox True Crime Minute. A man in Arizona has been arrested in connection with the death of a man found dismembered in his home. 32-year-old Christopher Michael Ebanks is charged with first-degree murder and kidnapping. On May 7th, Phoenix police received a call about a possible homicide. The caller, Jeffrey Majalka, told authorities that he was contacted by his daughter, Selena Blanco, who claimed her boyfriend had been killed by a man. Blanco told police that her boyfriend contacted Ebanks for rent money. An argument escalated, and Ebanks used a knife to stab her boyfriend and then allegedly forced her to drive him to his apartment. The probable cause statement alleges police officers smelled bleach and cleaning supplies when they arrived at the scene, and they observed wet floors and those cleaning supplies. They found a man's remains who was missing his head and hands, wrapped in carpeting and an air mattress. Police have not identified the victim or said his relationship.

0: to the suspect. 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I'm Gianna Gelosi with your Fox True Crime Minute.
1: I'm Ashley Dvorkin with a Fox Celebrity Profile with Jay Farrow, host of The Quiz with Balls on Fox.
2: A lot of the families that are starting to send the best family members. With the growing fan base, I do see a lot of people who are coming on the show, catching on to the game and strategizing against their opponents very easily.
1: Two families compete for 100 grand, taking on quiz show questions and then the giant pool. Farrow says fans love to let him know they're tuning in.
2: I can feel the love. The people know about it because I'll be in random restaurants, people walking up to me, release the ball.
1: Jay tries to calm contestants' nerves too, given how high the stakes are on this show.
3: I come off as your friend, as somebody who's really rooting for you, and I think that really helps ease the tension of the show. I want everybody to win, so I'm like the big brother, or you know what I mean, or I don't know. For some people I'm like a cool nephew, or to some people I'm like, I don't know, like the cool onk, depending on if you're a Gen Z and you say 6'7".
1: Ashley Dvorkin, Fox News. We'll be right back.

0: This is House Call for Health. 8,500 steps a day could help prevent regaining weight following a period of dieting. Researchers looked at data from nearly 4,000 people who took part in multiple trials focused on weight loss and maintenance. People who increased their steps to that magic 8,500 steps a day during their weight loss phase and kept up the steps afterwards had a higher success rate of keeping the weight off in the long term. These participants lost around 9 pounds on average over an 8-month period and maintained most of that weight loss in the next 10 months. On the other hand, the control group did not receive any treatment and were dieting on their own, averaging around 7,200 steps a day. They did not drop any pounds. The findings are scheduled to be presented at the European Congress on Obesity in Istanbul this week, and they appear in the International Journal of Environmental Research and Public Health. For more health news, go to foxnewshealth.com. House Call for Health, I'm Lisa Brady, Fox News.
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1: We'll take your calls next hour with Dr. Gustav Kuhn as we talk about magic. It's an amazing subject, and we'll be back with him in just a moment to talk more about it. ParanormalDate.com keeps cruising along. Have you signed up yet? 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Some major announcements coming up in the next few weeks, which you're going to love, but it's ParanormalDate.com, and there's something for you to build up that immune system.
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3: Whether it's physical activity, obesity, diet, smoking, low on hormones, stress, sleep disorders, or your age, can be supported by reducing inflammation and aiding the body to heal itself appropriately. A stem cell is a cell waiting to be told what it needs to be. If there is inflammation, that inflammation needs to be stopped. High blood pressure, high cholesterol, kidney disease, various types of cancer, depression, autoimmune disorders, osteoporosis, even fatty liver are chronic signs of inflammation and can be aided by supporting the body's ability to protect those cells that it needs. And that is the purpose of ImmuStem and AdaptiStem together, supporting the body to be the best it can.

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3: His name, Robert Diaguero. Now, you had a health challenge some time ago. You were describing it as even to the point of losing consciousness. Like you said, a lot of people heard of carnivore. They've read about it in Ty Bollinger's book, Cancer Step Outside the Box. Now, how did you take it? Did you take the liquid, the capsules? What did you do?
4: Oh, the capsules.
3: Okay.
4: I started off taking it three times a day for the 6 days. But I'd say within the first week and a half, I noticed an amazing difference. No more of those queasy feelings of the anticipation of knowing that I was going to go into. They were gone. Absolutely gone. I'm just, my mind is blown on this stuff.
3: Well, would your wife corroborate your story? Usually that she would say, oh, honey, you're exaggerating.
4: Oh, yeah.
3: Or no, you actually did recover that fast.
4: Oh, yeah. Oh, yeah, she corroborated. She was there one time when I was doing a gig and I lost consciousness.
3: Oh, my.
4: That just freaked her out.
3: So you're taking the carnivore week to week and a half. You're getting some results there. Obviously, your body is the testing ground, ultimately. And I'd say if you see something, you feel it, you know it. And if you're not having the symptoms anymore, that's pretty significant.
4: I'm so excited about this stuff, I will tell you. 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
9: And welcome back, George Norrie, along with Dr. Gustav Kuhn, as we talk about magic. Doctor, tell us about the magic lab that you have at the university.
10: So yeah, we run a sort of pretty unique research lab here at the University of Plymouth. The Magic Lab stands for Mind, Attention, and General Illusory Cognition. And the main aim of the Magic Lab is to bring together both sort of scientists and magicians to work on the science of magic. And we generally use magic as a tool to understand the human mind, but we also try and apply that to lots of real world problems as well. So we study misdirection, for example, to learn more about how the mind can be influenced and manipulated, or forcing principles to look at how we can influence people's decision making. But we always try to apply that to the outside world. So like mentalism is a form of magic that deals with mind reading, or giving the illusion of mind reading. And a lot of the principles that mentalists use are very similar to the kind of things that hackers will use to try and get your password or get you to download some piece of software and install it on your computer. And so we're now also sort of like trying to see how magic can sort of like can illustrate some of these manipulative principles, and whether this can be used to help improve cybersecurity. So we kind of like, so this is just sort of like one example. We also have a robot who can read your mind. Now, none of this is real, but we can then again use magic as a way to investigate how people would respond to robots that could genuinely read your mind.

0: and maybe in the future. So generally in the Magic Lab, we're really open to lots of different research questions, but most of them involve with magic.
1: Are there some individuals who cannot be misdirected or tricked?
0: I don't think so. I mean, I guess it's very difficult, like an infant, like a very young baby. It'd be very difficult to misdirect them. So misdirection relies on exploiting sort of clever psychological tricks that our mind uses. So the fact that you are being misdirected, it doesn't mean you're stupid. It really just shows that your mind uses clever shortcuts to solve really difficult problems. Now, for a young baby, they won't have acquired these tricks yet, and so it'd be very difficult to misdirect a young baby, for example. I mean, just to give you a very concrete example, a principle of misdirection that's often used is known as sort of like social misdirection. So I can use my gaze to manipulate where people look and what they attend to. So if I look at my right hand, most people will follow my gaze and they will also look up my right hand. If I then shift my gaze to the left hand, they will follow my gaze and look to the left hand. Now, that's a very powerful form of misdirection. And we've studied this in the lab as well, showing that even if you try to ignore where I'm looking, most people will follow that gaze. And that makes a lot of adaptive sense, because things that are of importance to me are likely to be of importance to you as well. So that's sort of like the natural world. If you're having a conversation with someone and they suddenly look to the right, it's likely that something important has happened over there. And so it makes a lot of sense for you to also be looking towards the right. And so that's a very useful strategy. It's a strategy that our mind adopts automatically, so you're not even aware of doing so. But it's something that we acquire through experience, and indeed kind of like young infants, so under the age of about 2 or so, they will struggle to follow the gaze. And so infants will be less likely to be influenced by sort of like these social cues. So if you don't understand, if you don't have that knowledge, and if you don't have those tricks up your sleeve, you can't be misdirected.
1: Can you use magic to influence world events?
0: Well, I'm not sure about world event. I mean, I think kind of like the misdirection. I mean, misdirection is not just used in the lab or by magicians. It happens all over the place. I mean, kind of like politicians often use misdirection. So a lot of the principles that happen in politics are very closely related to the kind of things that are happening in magic as well. So you have a kind of like a big world event, you tweet something or post something on Truth on some other social media platform, and the world will kind of like respond to that. And in responding to that, they will ignore other things that are going on. So, yeah, so these forms of misdirection, they can happen everywhere.
1: Would you call misdirection trickery, lying? What might it be?
0: Well, it's an interesting question that, I mean, yeah, well, it's not, I don't know whether it is lying, because like when you're watching a magician, you know that you are being misdirected, and the magician right. is really very honest about the misdirection. So I'm not sure I would really consider it as being a lie as such. It's definitely part of deception. And it's sort of like the reason why it works in, I mean, magicians are very good at using misdirection, and they've got a very good understanding of how misdirection works, because they've been doing, I mean, magic dates back to about 2,000 years. So magicians have been crafting their tricks for hundreds of years. And every time they do a performance, if their theory is wrong, the audience will spot how the trick is done. And so they will adapt their theory and they will adapt their principles of misdirection. So within the world of magic, there's been a very long evolution of improving and perfecting the misdirection. But misdirection generally works because it taps into some really deep-rooted psychological principles, and that means

0: is that a lot of these principles will also work when applied in the real world as well. So, I think it's hard to know whether it's just about deception. I mean, I would consider misdirection as being a form of deception, and quite often misdirection is also used to cover up deception as well, so to prevent people from noticing that they've been deceived.
1: Misdirection has been used in warfare. It's been used in a number of different things. Employers, I think, sometimes trick their employees. There's a lot of magic behind a lot of this, isn't there?
0: Yeah, I think kind of like, I mean, it's in most aspects of our lives. I mean, in warfare, misdirection plays a really important role. I mean, sort of like, I mean, there's sort of like these whole stories, some of them being debunked a little bit about Maskelyne. He's kind of like, he was a great British magician and he allegedly helped out the Allies to create, to create, use misdirection to misdirect the Nazis in their attacks. So kind of like they developed decoy tanks and decoy planes to, which were all sort of like a large piece of misdirection. If you think about sports as well, like in sports, again, any kind of competitive behavior, misdirection is often used. Like in a penalty shootout, the striker will often feign shooting in a certain direction to get the goalie to kind of like to try and save the ball in the opposite corner. So in sports, in business, in a lot of social interactions as well, I think kind of like misdirection is very deeply ingrained in our DNA, and it applies to lots of different areas.
1: Why is the human mind tricked when it's so obvious it's magic?
0: Well, it's obvious that the human mind is tricked because the human mind is very clever. I mean, I can give you an example from visual perception, which is probably the sort of like the simplest
1: Sure.
0: one. Like, I mean, processing visual information requires lots of resources, and we've kind of noticed now with if you try and download lots of digital images on your computer, that uses a lot of storage capacity. If you then kind of think about video clips, they require even more storage capacity. So storing and processing information requires lots of resources. Now in computers, we've learned to kind of, we've developed computer chips that can process vast amounts of information. The human brain uses neurons to do that. But processing information is expensive. It comes at a cost. Like if you want to process lots of information, you need lots of neurons, and those neurons need lots of energy as well. And so if we want to process all of the out there, it's just upsetting capacity. And so there's, I guess, sort of, there's a simple solution to this, which would be, well, instead of processing all of the information, let's just process the information that is of importance. So if you're having a cup of coffee and you're in the kitchen, you could process all of the information that is around you, or you could just focus on the stuff that's important, namely it's the cup of coffee that's in front of you. And so attention is basically the process that prioritizes the things that are of importance. And so the human mind, rather than processing everything, we just process the things that are of importance. And that is highly effective. It's super clever. And the alternative will be to have huge heads to process everything. So instead, we've adopted kind of like a very clever system that only processes the stuff that's of importance. But of course, this comes at an expense. So if you're ignoring everything else, that leaves you open to deception. It means that things that you don't attend to, you won't necessarily see. Now, in most situations in your life, that doesn't matter because as you're making your cup of coffee, you didn't have to process the picture that is hanging up in your kitchen. You didn't have to process all of the dirt that may be on your floor or all of these other details. They just don't matter, and there's no need to process this. And so attention is a really clever, beautiful process that the human mind

0: has adopted. But it does mean that it can be manipulated, and it does mean that things that you don't attend to, that you just simply won't be able to see them. So the human mind is really easily distracted and deceived because it is so clever, because we have all of these shortcuts and sort of like these tricks up our sleeve, or better said, in our brain, that allow us to solve these problems efficiently. But it does leave us, whenever there's a shortcut, it can lead to errors.
1: Dr. Hitler was a great deceiver and tricked a lot of people prior to him doing his heinous things. Would he be considered a magician?
0: I don't know. I mean, I think kind of like a lot of politicians, they use misdirection to get people to do things, get people to believe things that may not necessarily be in their best interest. Mm-hmm. And I guess in sort of like some way that is really quite similar to a magician.
1: It is. Is it dangerous?
0: Yes, it is. I mean, I think kind of like being manipulated is really dangerous. I mean, I think it's, it gives you great power. I mean, just to give you an example, I mean, sort of like we've been kind of like also interested in why people believe in the paranormal. So as part of these studies, our students, they were invited into the lecture theater, and we tell them that we're going to sort of like that we've met someone who's got psychic powers, and that we were interested in understanding how people respond to these psychic powers. Now, the person was just a friend of mine who used magic tricks to give the illusion that they could read people's minds and contact dead people. So in the study, the magician would kind of like, we would use a stooge, they give the illusion that they could contact their deceased relatives and get information from them. Now, one of the things that was really surprising and quite shocking for me was just sort of like how easily our participants all believed that this was real. Like, this was clearly kind of like tricks being used. And yet a substantial proportion of our participants genuinely believed that all of these things were real. And what was even more alarming was that even when we told them beforehand that what you are about to see is a magician using tricks and deception to give the illusion that they can read minds, they still believed it. So that was really surprising. And I think for me, the thing that was really unsettling was just the kind of power that it gave you, because it showed just how little deception it would take for people to genuinely believe that they had supernatural powers. And that's the kind of power that is often exploited in lots of other contexts as well. But I guess kind of, again, kind of like from, if think about this kind of like in a political perspective, it shows the sort of the really alarming thing was that even if people know that what they are seeing is fake, they still believed it. And it's mostly the people who already believed in these phenomena beforehand that ignored sort of like that fake information warning.
1: Are some people more susceptible to deception than others?
0: It's a hard, I don't know, to be honest. I mean, I think kind of like in terms of, I mean, I think generally what we find is that people tend to believe, they're more accepting of deception if it supports their beliefs. So what we find in these experiments, so when we use these fake psychic demonstrations, is that participants who already believe that it's possible to contact dead people, they're also more easily deceived in that they believe that what they are seeing is real. Now, the same can happen with skeptics as well. So we also do this in a more scientific framing, where we use scientific methods to give the illusion of mind reading. And there, actually, it doesn't matter whether you believe in the paranormal or not. Most of our participants actually believe that it's true.
1: We're going to come back in just a moment with Dr. Gustav Kuhn and take phone calls, your calls, next on Coast to Coast AM.
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1: Bullet points.
2: I'm Evan Brown. New Jersey is now forced to explain why they're banning certain bullets. New Jersey has a longtime ban on hollow point ammunition, and there's been a lawsuit filed against this, led by the team at the Firearms Policy Coalition. The state has since responded as to why they think their ban on that mode of ammo is constitutional. The FPC, in turn, is countering that. The FPC says New Jersey is wrong to say the ban on hollow points could pass the U.S. Supreme Court's historic tradition test put forth in the Bruin case decision, as no ban on hollow points existed at the nation's founding. And further, the state's insistence that hollow points are military-grade weapons not covered by the Second Amendment would fall flat on the account of the military not using hollow point ammo. New Jersey's ban on hollow points would mean that only full metal jacket ammunition would be legal, and that is what the U.S. military shoots. And those are your bullet points. I'm Evan Brown, Fox News.
3: How's Tommy doing now?
4: Much better.
3: You saw?
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3: I had no idea.
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8: The Trump-Xi meeting ends. I'm Chris DeMeo, Fox News. President Trump has wrapped up his first meeting of the two-day summit with Chinese officials. Fox's Aisha Hosni is in Beijing with more on what was said during the talks.
9: The Chinese have put out a couple of different statements about this meeting, and some of them feel a little bit pre-planned, things that they maybe knew were going to be talked about. One of them, though, has really been raising some eyebrows, and it's the one on Taiwan. And they basically said, almost like a warning, that as long as the U.S. has the right policy on Taiwan, then the relations will continue with stability. There was some thinking heading into this meeting that the Chinese may try to ask for concessions on the Taiwan issue in order to offer up potentially helping putting pressure on Iran to come to a deal. The president has said multiple times now that he doesn't need anybody's help.
8: Fox's Aisha Hosni in Beijing. So far, the president and White House have yet to make any comments on what was discussed in the meeting. A CIA employee claims that there was a cover-up within the intelligence community over COVID-19.
10: That man's name was James Erdman. He's a CIA career employee who was responsible for leading investigations into the origins of the COVID-19 pandemic. He testified that in August of 2021, the intel community was prepared to declare that COVID did start as a leak from a Chinese lab. But he says Dr. Anthony Fauci, quote, injected himself into those conversations and, quote, significantly influenced them until the lab leak determination was changed by the intel community to a neutral theory. But the CIA is pushing back hard on the way this hearing went down, telling Fox News in part, quote, this proceeding amounts to nothing more than dishonest political theater.
8: Fox's Bill Malusian on Capitol Hill. Stocks finishing the day mixed, the Dow dropping 67 points, the Nasdaq and S&P finishing higher. 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
2: Kevin Warsh faced a long and sometimes uncertain road before being confirmed as the new Federal Reserve Chairman on Wednesday.
3: President Trump, after weeks of speculation, tapped Warsh in January to be the new Fed chair. But an ongoing probe into current chair Jerome Powell over Fed headquarters renovations paused key Republican support. In April, that investigation was dropped, and the Senate Banking Committee moved Warsh's nomination to the full Senate, which confirmed him Wednesday. Warsh takes over as Fed chair when Powell's term as its leader ends Friday. Warsh will be in charge at the next meeting of the Federal Open Market Committee, which sets U.S. monetary policy on June 16th and 17th. Grinnell Scott, Fox News.
2: Vice President Vance releasing a new ultimatum to states he feels aren't taking Medicaid fraud and other fraud seriously. He says the government will take their federal funding and do the job for them.
4: The vice president and his fraud task force are basically telling these states that their investigators need to take this fraud more seriously or they risk losing some of that federal funding. And they made some pretty big announcements here. They're saying $1.3 billion in Medicare reimbursements are now being diverted from the state of California. Now, just in the LA area, mostly the LA area, 800 hospices have been suspended. They say less than 20 of them have called to complain about being suspended. CMS Administrator Dr. Oz also making a big announcement that no new hospice or home health providers can enroll in Medicare until they root out some of the bad actors who are committing this fraud across the country.
2: That's Fox Business Network's Connor Hansen. A way to avoid future government shutdowns? Well, the Senate advances Republican Louisiana Senator John Kennedy's resolution to withhold lawmakers' pay during government shutdowns. I'm Chris DeMeo. This is Fox News.
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1: Clear with light winds tonight as the low eventually drops to around 60 degrees. The high on Thursday should climb to 79 with a sunny sky and a light breeze out of the north and northwest. And clear Thursday night with a low falling into the low 50s. But temperatures will get warmer heading towards the weekend. A sunny Friday with an afternoon high up to 82. On Saturday, sunny with a high hitting 87. Then a slight chance for a shower thunderstorm on Sunday. Otherwise, a mix of clouds and sun with a high of 84. This is Jeff Maher for the Weather Channel on News Talk 103.9.

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0: Fascinating discussion with Dr. Gustav Kuhn. We'll take calls with you when we come back on Coast to Coast AM. No one, and I mean no one, wants to learn that their data has been part of a breach. And worse, scammers can take advantage of that panic by sending fake breach emails to you, urging you to act quickly. And if you receive a breach email, they want you to click on suspicious links. Don't do it. 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
2: 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I ordered it within 1 week. 1 week. 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I told them what I'm doing, and they said, "Well, what's it doing that it stopped that coughing?" 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It just stopped it."
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0: And welcome back, George Norrie, Dr. Gustav Kuhn. Doctor, how would you categorize deception? What would you label that under?
4: Well, deception is a very difficult term to define because it happens on so many different levels. I mean, you can think about it in terms of biology. I mean, kind of like plants will deceive bees into believing, I don't think bees believe anything, but into kind of like, tricking them into different types of behavior. And for us as well, for humans, we often use deception. Some of the deception is used for kind of like good purposes, but some of it has got sort of like negative consequences as well. And I mean, magic is an art form that is based on deception. It's kind of like uses deception in all of its tricks. And but we use deception in a magic trick. We use deception kind of like to entertain people. But of course, that kind of deception can also be applied to lots of different aspects of our lives, where the consequences can be more severe, and also possibly kind of like more negative as well.
0: How dangerous is it? Social networking, for example, is loaded with deceived stories that aren't real. They say somebody has died and they're still alive or something like that. Isn't that dangerous?
4: I think deception is incredibly dangerous. I mean, I think one of the problems as well is that we are now exposed to so much information, and we've got limited cognitive capacity to actually process that information. And that information has a big impact on what we believe. I mean, I think kind of like in terms of social media, we're in these echo chambers, so we tend to just get exposed to information that confirms our beliefs. So before social media, we would maybe just read certain newspapers and sort of like have a sort of a general news, but the news wasn't as adapted to our prior beliefs. Now, if you've got a certain political belief, you'll be exposed to information that supports that belief, you're less likely to be actually challenged on your beliefs.

0: And that means you're also more likely to accept deception as being real, and that can lead to this polarization in beliefs. So yeah, I think that kind of deception has a really can have a really detrimental impact on our society.
1: Huge.
0: And it's something that we find that we that is illustrated kind of like across the world at the moment.
1: How do your students react to magic?
0: In different ways. I mean, I guess most students really like, most people like magic. They like being deceived if they're being deceived in a kind of like in a safe environment. There's generally find two different types of reactions. Some who really want to work out how the trick is done, and others who don't. And actually, we recently ran a study where we showed participants the magic trick, and then they were offered either to find out, either to understand the secret of the trick, or they were paid 50 pence, which is about sort of like 50 cent. And actually, most of our participants, they chose the secret. So what this shows that actually kind of like most people really do want to know how it's done rather than take the money.
1: Let's take some calls. Enjoy them. Let's start with Greg in Remsen, New York. Hi, Greg. Go ahead.
2: Hi, everybody. Doctor, if say you are reading the words on a page of a book, and this creates, the words create a vision in your mind, or your mind like creates an illusion of what the person's trying to convey. Or say a caller calls in and tells a real creepy ghost story. That story, his words are creating this illusion in your mind's eye. Now, does a magician do that? Or is there some, maybe just what I described may be magic? I'm not sure. Could you kind of explain that for me? Thank you. Appreciate you taking my question.
0: Yeah, I mean, that's an interesting question, isn't it? I mean, I guess sort of like as a magician, we create an illusion. That's what we do. Like we kind of like an object, we use sleight of hand to make an object disappear. That creates the illusion of an object disappearing. Now, of course, but actually kind of like what's really happening there is that the magician is just altering a small part of that illusion. I mean, all of our experience of the world is an illusion. Like it's a very compelling illusion that we often mistake for reality. And what the magicians are doing is they are just changing some of that illusion. But of course, kind of like whenever you go to the cinema, you see moving objects, you see kind of like things happening on a screen. That is not real. That is an illusion. So I mean, these illusions happen all the time. It's just that we often experience the illusions as reality. And what's unique to magic is that magicians create illusions that really strongly violate our expectations about what should be possible in the world.
1: Would you call David Copperfield a magician or an illusionist?
0: I don't tend to draw a distinction between, like in the magic world, we talk about illusions as sort of like big tricks that are performed on stage. So when Copperfield makes a Statue of Liberty disappear, that is considered to be an illusion, rather than when someone makes a coin disappear inside their hand. That's sort of like a more technical magician's category, but I don't tend to draw a distinction between illusionists and magicians.
1: Let's go to Ruth in Maryland. Welcome to the program. Hi, Ruth.
3: Oh, hi, George and Dr. Gustav. Thank you so much for taking my call. And George, I first wanted to let you know that my aunt is still in the hospital, but they took her phone away, so she can't call you. But if you would like, you can call her at the hospital. They're real good about it, and I can leave her number with Uriel.
1: What's the prognosis with her?
3: I really don't know. I don't know why they still have her in there. But anyway, my question for you, doctor, is about metamorphosis. And I'm not talking about illusion. I'm talking about real magic. Have you or any of your other fellow magicians ever practiced metamorphosis, where you actually change one animal into another animal? I have read a long time ago that there are some people that can actually do that, but I heard that the animal will not withstand the metamorphosis, and when they come back, they'll be dead.

0: No, I mean, I've never experienced that, nor do I know of anybody who's actually performed that. I don't know of any evidence that that is possible. I know, like, through magic tricks, you can create the illusion of metamorphosis, but I've never come across anybody actually doing that for real or claiming that they can do that for real. So I'm afraid I can't really comment on that.
1: Doctor, how in the world did someone like Harry Houdini make elephants disappear magically?
0: Well, it's an illusion. I guess our minds are very easily tricked. I can't reveal the methods here. I would get in trouble with the magic community and the magic circle. So, as part of it, I'm a member of the magic circle, and we are sworn to secrecy. So, we're not allowed to just reveal how tricks are done. But it's very clever tricks. It's very clever illusions. Now, Houdini never claimed that that was real. And there's a lot of magicians who can make animals appear or disappear on stage. Yeah, these tricks, they exploit a lot of these psychological tricks that give you the illusion that an elephant can appear or disappear. But I'm afraid I can't really reveal the secret on air here.
1: How many tricks are based on technology where they have something built for it or something like that?
0: Yeah, I mean, that's an interesting question. I wouldn't be able to give you kind of like an exact number. I mean, kind of like a lot of these stage illusions, they sort of like rely on certain amounts of technology. But again, I mean, magic is not about technology. Magic is about human experience. So the magic happens inside the spectator's mind, and in most instances, the sort of the technology is just used to enhance that deception. Yeah, it's helped to trick the human mind. Magic happens in the mind rather than on the stage.
1: East of the Rockies, Walter's with us, truck driving in Pennsylvania. Walter, go ahead.
2: Hi, George. Hey, finally got in now.
1: Good.
2: Gustav, how you doing?
0: Good. Yes, and yourself?
2: Yeah. I got a question, though. What about using holograph as a mind of the illusion?
0: Sorry, would you mind repeating the
1: Explain that a
0: question?
1: little bit more, Walter. Go ahead.
2: Yeah, holograph. No, a holograph image.
1: A holograph
0: Holograms, you mean?
1: image. Holograms,
0: Pol
1: yeah.
2: holograph, holograph.
0: Holographs, yeah.
1: And what would
0: Well,
1: your
0: whether that.
1: question, what's your question with that, Walter?
2: No, using like a holograph, an image for mind magic.
1: When you use holograms like that, where you create someone like a Michael Jackson or something when they're really
0: Oh,
1: not
0: okay.
1: there, but it looks like they're there, would you call that magic, Gustav?
0: Yeah. Oh, that's a super interesting question, isn't it? It's sort of like, yeah, I mean, again, kind of like I think of magic as sort of like said right at the beginning of the show, I think of magic as a psychological experience and sort of like this conflict between the things that are possible, that you believe to be possible, and the things that you experience. Now, when you first time I saw these holograms, they appeared really magical. I had no idea how they were done. And I found that for me, that was magic. Now, of course, now that I know how they are done, it feels like an illusion. Now, the same was true with cinema as well. So, early cinema goers, there was a famous film,

0: And which is why, if I don't know how it's done and I feel, oh, actually Michael Jackson is genuine kind of like appearing on stage, that for me will be a magic trick. That will be magic because I don't understand how it's done, and it sort of conflicts with what I believe to be possible. If I don't know that, oh, this is sort of like just a hologram, then it sort of like renders it more towards a visual illusion.
1: Next up, Cornelius with us in Alexandria, Louisiana. Hello there, Corny.
2: George, and I want to salute Ariel. Boy, I tell you, I really love that call screener there. He's our angel of Coast to Coast AM.
1: That's Michael tonight. It's Michael tonight.
2: Oh, Michael, but I thought his name was Ariel, but that's fine. Michael, I got you. George, and we need to pray for Mayette. They took her phone, so I think something strange happening to her in New York for some reason. Now, Doc, I studied psychology and sociology at Louisiana Tech University here in Ruston, Louisiana. And I was just telling Michael that we have a lot of, and George knows there's a lot of voodoo, hoodoo, and you-do down here in Louisiana and stuff. So there's a lot of black magic. I'm surprised George didn't call me Warlock White or a Black Magic White, when he said, but he called me Corny.
1: Your
2: So
1: time's coming. Your time's coming.
2: what I want to ask you, have you ever looked at, since you got this magic lab, have you ever been to Louisiana? Like I said, we got a lot of voodoo, hoodoo, and you-do here in Louisiana. And I know you say this stuff is illusionary and all like that, but with the way things are coming out, like Walt was talking about holograms and stuff like that to deceive us or whatever, do you see AI and stuff like that trying to deceive us? And like I said, their thing, the paranormal is more real than the normal. So I just believe that the paranormal spirits and stuff like that they are real. And I know you were saying that this is more or less illusion with your mind. So that's my question for you. Is it real or is it Memorex there, Doc?
0: Which aspect of the paranormal? Hello?
1: Yeah, he's gone, Doc, so go ahead.
0: I mean, again, I am not a parapsychologist. I'm interested in people's beliefs, so I don't really study whether these phenomena are real or not. I kind of like leave that to others. For me, the thing that I'm mostly interested in is why people believe things and why people are so easily deceived. That's sort of like the main focus of our research. And what we find is that generally kind of like people seek out evidence that supports their beliefs. So if people already believe that it's real, then they're also more likely to accept deception to be real.
1: When we go see a magician, do we want to be tricked or do we want to try to go there to find out how he does it or she?
0: That's an interesting question. I mean, I think kind of like actually it's sort of like something that we should probably study at some point. I think there's a mix. I think kind of like some people go in there and they really just want to work out how it's done. Others don't. I think kind of like, but I think the majority of people, they like the mystery that magic elicits. I mean, if you really want to know how a trick is done, you can just go on YouTube and you can just Google it. But most people don't, I guess. So I think there's sort of an acceptance. I mean, I think kind of like what's nice about magic is that you're experiencing those illusions and that deception within sort of like the safe confines of a magic performance. And that's very
1: West
0: pleasing to most people.
1: Jim is with us in Portland, Oregon. Go ahead, Jim.
3: Well, hi, fellas. My question is there any connection between what is it, the magic and what was it, misdirection? And is that any of that connected with hypnosis? It seems like we're in that same area. And by the way, I love the illusion. I'd rather not know the trick.
1: I don't blame you. What about hypnosis? How's that tied into that, doctor?
0: I mean, hypnosis is quite closely related to magic. It's just like in a slightly different setting, I guess. Sort of like, I mean, hypnosis deals with kind of like giving suggestions, using suggestions and kind of like responding to these types of suggestions.

0: Similar kind of principles can be exploited in a magic trick and in a magic context as well. I mean, I guess kind of like the big difference between hypnosis and magic is that for hypnosis, not everybody responds to hypnotic suggestions. So some people respond more strongly to hypnotic suggestions than others. Generally, for magic tricks, this is not quite good enough because if you can just deceive like 10% of your audience, it's not a great trick. So this means that magicians will often have to rely on tricks that are more powerful than the kind of experiences that you could elicit through hypnosis alone. But I think there is kind of like there's a, some principles of hypnosis, so sort of like using certain forms of suggestions, for example, are also used in the context of magic tricks.
1: It is dramatic, is it not?
0: Hypnosis
1: All of
0: or
1: it, all of it.
0: Yeah, no, it is really dramatic. I mean, kind of like with hypnosis as well. I mean, hypnosis is an area where I find it quite interesting from a scientific point of view, where there's a lot of skepticism about hypnosis, and sort of like some of that is because, like, some stage hypnotists they use sort of like misdirection and deception to enhance some of their effects as well. And so this has led to quite a lot of skepticism within the scientific community, where people have just dismissed hypnosis as just not actually being real and everything being just staged, or due to kind of like sort of like social compliance. But actually, kind of like a lot of the research now it shows that actually a lot of these experiences are genuine, and you can use hypnosis to elicit some truly phenomenal experiences.
1: We'll be back to wrap things up with Dr. Gustav Kuhn in just a moment on Coast to Coast AM.
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1: Take a pause.
2: The New World screwworm can be deadly as its larvae feeds on the tissue of animals. It was essentially eradicated in the U.S. decades ago, but ranchers and farmers are bracing for its return as it makes its way up from Mexico. However, Elanco Animal Health says its Nagasent powder and Tanadil can prevent and treat it in livestock. CEO Jeff Simmons telling Fox,
3: "My hope is it does not come, but if it does, we will be prepared, and I'm confident in that."
2: And he says their Credelio Quattro can fend it off in dogs. Simmons says the products are crucial.
3: Animal health has never been more relevant to society, from this growing protein, meat, milk, and egg demand, as well as the importance of pets in every home almost.
2: The CDC warns the screwworm attacks humans, too. They're telling doctors to kill all visible larvae on the skin, and that may require surgery. Take a pause. Jill Nato, Fox News.
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5: Despite concerns that AI will wipe out much of the workforce, new data suggests that's not exactly happening. The 2026 Global Intelligence Crisis Report from Citadel Securities argues that AI will be a complement rather than a substitute for labor in many areas. They found that postings for software engineers were up 11% year over year. This is counter to the narrative that CEOs are putting out there, that job cuts are a result of AI advancements making it so less workers are needed. For instance, Block founder Jack Dorsey announced plans to fire more than 4,000 workers, citing gains in AI productivity. But analysts noted that those cuts came after Block grew its headcount from 4,000 in late 2020 to 13,000 by late 2023. Fitness wearable company Whoop says they're growing their headcount by 600 this year. The CEO writing the AI layoffs are, quote, companies underperforming or lacking a bigger market opportunity. For Fox on Tech, I'm Madison Allworth, Fox Business.
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6: During separate hearings before

0: House and Senate Appropriations Subcommittees Tuesday. War Secretary Pete Hegseth and Joint Chiefs Chairman General Dan Kane testified about the Pentagon's proposed $1.5 trillion budget for 2027. But one question superseded the discussion. As Delaware Democratic Senator Chris Coons put it,
1: what's the cost of the war we're in Iran?
0: Acting Pentagon Comptroller Jules Hurst previously testified that number as $25 billion last month. Now?
2: And so now we think it's closer to $29. That's because of updated repair and replacement of equipment costs, and also just general operational costs to keep people in theater.
0: Some senators and representatives asked for more specific breakdowns. Secretary Hegseth promised the Pentagon will keep Congress apprised of costs as Operation Epic Fury continues.
3: When it's relevant and required, we will share it.
0: Kip Uresky, Fox News.
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5: I'm Michelle Polino. Ella Langley is back on top. The country music star continues to make chart history as Choosin' Texas continues on to its ninth week at number one on the Billboard Hot 100, and her latest Be Her ascends to number two. Langley becomes the first woman known for primarily recording country music to claim the Hot 100's top two spots simultaneously over the chart's 67-year history. Among all core country acts, only Morgan Wallen has also achieved the feat for 1 week last May. The Hot 100 blends all genre, U.S. streaming, radio airplay, and sales data. Country artist Chase Matthew took to his Instagram to let fans know he fired his bassist Carson Richards after Richards' arrest on child sex abuse charges. He wrote, in part, "The situation has been one of the most shocking and heartbreaking things he's ever experienced," adding his heartbreaks for anyone affected. That's Fox Country on Fox News.
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6: 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I'm afraid I don't know where in the United States. I know where in the UK.
5: Amazon's probably the best, but keep in touch with us. Love your work, and you did a great job for us. Dr. Gustav Kuhn. Now, few people can explain astral projection and spiritual development the way Michael Monk does. I asked him how he chose this particular area of study. Wait till you hear what he had to say.
7: Well, it sort of chose me. I wasn't seeking it. It all happened in the year 1999 in the winter. I was just watching a TV show with my brother, a movie, comedy movie, and just laughing. And I felt a presence, like an energy. I didn't know what energy was at the time, but this presence comes in through the top of my head, or what they call the crown chakra, and settled right in the middle of my mind and spoke to me. And I could both hear it audibly, and I could sort of hear it telepathically in my mind. and

0: I was curious what was talking to me, and my grandfather had recently passed away, so I asked the presence if it was my grandfather, and I got that goosebumps, the rush of energy through my body, and the voice said yes, but then it felt like there was something more, so I asked if it was my cousin Jason, who had also recently passed, and the voice flooded me with the same sensation and said yes. And at that point, I was a little confused. I said, okay, you're my grandfather and you're my cousin. I don't understand. And at that moment, the presence opened up my inner vision, or what they call the third eye. I didn't know that at the time, but in my inner vision, I saw a massive heavenly host of humanoid-shaped light beings that were all speaking together as one voice. And that's when I realized internally what I was talking to, and I acknowledged it as God, and it said, you have finally met me, and I give you a space and time to dialogue with me, to talk. That's how it all began.
1: And you never went back, did you? You just kept going forward.
0: No, there's no going back from that. Shortly afterwards, I received my first miracle, which was jaw-dropping. It was an instantaneous healing of an open flesh wound. I was home all alone, and I had an accident where I got stabbed in my left eye pretty deep with a sharp object. And I was effectively blind in that eye, and tears in the other eye, just I lost my vision. But then a strange calmness or a peace descended on me as I remembered, well, Michael, just 2 weeks ago you talked to God. So I got on my knees and prayed in the way that I knew how, word for word. I said, Heavenly Father, in the name of Jesus Christ, let my eye be healed. And I felt that same rush of energy, except like 10 times more powerful, through my whole body. And I stood up and I looked in the mirror, and the blood was gone from the left eye. The tears were gone from the right eye. But very strangely, a thin trickle of blood was running down from the center of my forehead. And I wiped that away, and there was no reason for it. Like, there was no wound on my forehead. It was like a total transfiguration. And I was jaw dropped. Like, I didn't know what to think. Like part of me was elated, and a part of me was like, oh my God, like, you know, what comes next? So yeah, that's what skyrocketed everything. And that's how it began.
1: Michael, what do you think astral projection is?
0: Well, astral projection is a remembrance and an integration, because we are spirit. We existed before this life, and we will exist after this life. And the spirit, to most people that don't train their consciousness, is not perceivable within the physical reality, because our spirit, let me just say, when you're out of the body, the spirit is free-flowing. It can merge through existing objects. You can walk through walls. Like, if the tree is in front of you, you can just blow your spirit into the tree and become the tree. So spirit knows no boundaries. It knows no separation. It can join itself with anything. So the way we incarnate here into the human body is we fuse that spirit with the electrical system of the human body, the nervous system, and the neuron clusters of the mind. And this electrical energy of the human body is of a greater density, a greater intensity than the subtle spiritual energy from which we came. So right away, when we overlapped the spirit with the human body, we became massively hypnotized or entrained to the sensory system, so much so that we could no longer register sensations from the spirit. We become effectively locked within the nervous system until one day we can either spontaneously or through focus and discipline wake up and reconnect ourselves to these finer vibrations of light that we come from and begin to receive sensory information from spirit.
1: I had an astral projection, Michael, when I was 11, and I've never been able to duplicate it since. What am I doing wrong?
0: Well, I wouldn't think of it in terms of

0: of doing wrong. In these practices, we tend not to think in terms of right or wrong or black and white. There's just more effective and less effective. But there's two different ways that you can become aware of spirit, two different disciplines. One I call meditation. The other one I call focus. So with meditation, the idea is to ignore the sensory data that's coming through the nerve fiber system through the five senses. We blank the mind, we ignore our thoughts, and we lower our brain waves to disconnect our consciousness from the nervous system. And when that happens, we begin to get sensory information from our spirit, which manifests itself as luminous, vibrant spiritual energy. The other way is through focus. By instead of ignoring the data coming through the nervous system, you focus on it to the exclusion of all else. You step out of the past, step out of the future, step out of the noisy mind, and put your focus entirely on what you're feeling in the now moment. And if you can devote enough of your consciousness to observation of the sensory data, then you have room to actually observe more than that, and your consciousness overflows from the electrical system into a coherence with the spirit, and you begin to get sensory data that way. Both practices are important and evolve the consciousness in different ways.
1: Michael, are you familiar with the Monroe Institute, which practices astral projection?
0: Yes.
1: The late Robert Monroe was a genius when it came to that. Can anybody really learn how to astral project?
0: Absolutely, yeah. No problem. If I can do it, anybody can. I was a tough nut to crack.
1: They say when you die, that cord that's connected to your body and the astral body is severed. Is that true?
0: Well, from all of my experience, and I've had thousands of out-of-body experiences, that what they call the silver cord is like a psychic or a mental visual representation that our brain automatically provides us to illustrate for us the law of attraction, that we are so anchored within the five senses, within the physical experience, that this is natively home to the spirit for while we dwell here. So no matter how far you travel, no matter how long you stay out of the body, there's this massive magnetic pull back to the body. And I believe that's where the silver cord comes from, because these things get illustrated visually for our consciousness.
1: Are there any risks associated with leaving the physical body? I mean, is there a possibility you can't get back in?
0: No. The trick is staying out. Getting back in is easy. If you get shocked, if you get frightened, if you get too excited, if you get too disconnected, then the experience just sort of fades out, like tuning a TV station. Like what you're seeing in front of you will just fade out, and then you'll just find yourself back inside the body. So getting back to the body is effortless. The trick is learning how to stay out of the body for longer periods of time.
1: And every night when we sleep, the astral body floats over the physical body, doesn't it?
0: That's correct. Every single person is having out-of-body experiences every single night. That's what dreams are. Dreams are a very rough translation of our spiritual experiences on the other side of the veil. And when you haven't pierced the veil, you know, your dreams tend to be chaotic and not have much meaning, not have much depth and clarity. But the more you begin to penetrate the veil, the more dialed in, the more focused, the more depth and meaning that your dreams have. And then next thing you know, you find yourself lucid. So what happens each night as we go to sleep, there's a natural process where the nervous system paralyzes or shuts down. And this enables our spirit to freely leave our body. So everybody's doing it, just not everybody remembers, because once again, this veil you have to penetrate, which, by the way, is not a mystical thing. The veil actually isn't a thing at all. What the veil is

0: vibrational and structural variance between the self as it knows itself from within the five senses in the nervous system of the human body and the self as it knows itself within the finer circuits of the etheric spiritual mind. Because of this variance, both structural, like the pathways in the neurons are specific pathways that are different, geometrically speaking, than the pathways of spirit. But because of this variance, as we shift from one state to the other, we black out or we lose consciousness, which is what happens when we fall asleep. We pass through this. It gets visually represented as like a void space or like a darkness that transcends into light as the vision opens. So what an out-of-body experience is actually a multi-dimensional experience, because a part of yourself has to be in the human body, in the brain, to actually record the data, and then another part of yourself has to be on the other side of the veil having the experience.
1: Sometimes right before sleep, you feel a jolt and you wake up again. Is that the astral body about ready to come back in?
0: That's the astral body coming back in, and the jolt is the sensation of passing through this veil again, because not only do we fall asleep when we leave the body, but we also fall asleep when we come back to it. During all of my experiences, I've met so many people that I know here in the world, like basically everybody's on the other side of the veil and traveling different planes that range from the hell realms all the way up to the heavenly realms. And people just don't remember it. And you can have casual conversations with people that you know, and I'll ask them, are you going to remember this in the morning? And they'll just frankly answer, nope, I always fall asleep when I come back to my body.
1: What are some of the benefits, Michael, of astral projecting?
0: Oh, gosh, so many. I would say the big one is in the remembrance, to remember your true nature, that you're a multidimensional being, that you exist not only in your human body on Earth, but in many, many, many embodiments through many other different worlds and dimensions, which changes the theme of your physical life. Because when this is the only life that you know, we tend to take it a little bit too seriously and get way more caught up in emotional drama and whatnot. So having that remembrance can really affect the quality of your life. You can be more present, more relaxed, and more focused in your experience here, knowing your true nature. Another benefit is the recreation, the leisure of it. Like, it just feels beyond amazing to be out of your body. When you're out of your body in your spiritual form, it has atoms and molecules. It has particles just like the physical body, but they're in a lighter dimension. But unlike the physical body, which requires the nervous system, the electrical system, in order for our spirit to interact with it, in the astral body, our mental consciousness is fused to every single particle in the spirit. So you can feel millions of these highly vibrant spiritual particles that make up your being, and they respond perfectly to your mind. So if you want to levitate or fly, you just think or feel up, and it happens. If you want to expand, you just expand. If you want to contract, you contract. You can walk through walls, you can levitate, you can shapeshift into any form that your conscious memory has of being embodied as. So you can fly like an eagle, swim like a dolphin, or sit still like a deep-rooted tree and just enjoy the sunshine.
1: Fascinating night for Dan Galante, Michael Cosio, Tom Danheiser, Sue Trikas, Lex Lonehood, Sean Latasseur, Alec Fernandez, Stephanie Smith, Tim Banal, George Knapp, and Richard Serrett. I'm George Norrie, somewhere out there on Coast to Coast AM. We'll see you on our next edition. Until then, be safe, everyone.

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2: He helped create some of the most iconic video games in history. Titles like Super Mario Brothers and The Legend of Zelda for the Nintendo Entertainment System back in the 80s. And now he's retiring. Takashi Tezuka will call it quits from his role as executive officer on Nintendo's board of directors in June. But it's unclear if he'll still work for the gaming company in another capacity. Tezuka went on to direct many more gaming hits like Super Mario Bros. 3, Super Mario World, several more versions of Zelda, and he's credited with helping design that little green creature, Yoshi. Eventually, he moved into a more supervisory role, working on even more Zelda and Mario-related games and Star Fox 64. Tezuka also helped with games on the big screen. He's got credits on both recent Super Mario movies. The news of the changes on the board came in Nintendo's recent earnings call, which also focused on the rising price of the Nintendo Switch 2. Anna Eliopoulos, Fox News.
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2: The president in China. I'm Ted Lindner, Fox News. President Trump meeting with China's President Xi Jinping for about 2 hours. When asked by a reporter how the meeting went, President Trump responding, quote, "It was great." China state media reporting that during the meeting, Xi warned President Trump that differences over Taiwan could bring the U.S. and China to clashes or conflict, and the facts have shown time and again that trade wars have no winner. Fox Business's Edward Lawrence is there. It was there when the president first arrived.
3: When he landed, the president was met with a lot of fanfare. There were 300 Chinese children waving U.S. and Chinese flags. And coming off Air Force One, trailing behind was Elon Musk and Jensen Huang, the CEO of NVIDIA. Having them come down the stairs shows the Chinese President Trump is serious about business.
2: Meantime, the U.S. and China have been on odds on several issues, including tariffs. President Trump has partly blamed Beijing for fentanyl overdoses in the U.S. in the last few years. Secretary of State Marco Rubio also with the president traveling to China.
4: It's a big, powerful country. It's going to continue to grow. But we're going to have interests of ours that are going to be in conflict with interests of theirs. And to avoid wars and maintain peace and stability in the world, we're going to have to manage those.
2: Rubio aboard Air Force One speaking to Fox's Sean Hannity. And President Trump said earlier this week that the ceasefire with Iran is on life support and that the latest Iranian peace proposal was, quote, totally unacceptable. But speaking during an anti-fraud event, Vice President J.D. Vance remains optimistic, saying he's still seeing progress.
5: The fundamental question is, do we make enough progress that we satisfy the president's red line? And the red line is very simple. He needs to feel confident that we've put a number of protections in place such that Iran will never have a nuclear weapon.
2: Iran has accused the U.S. of having unreasonable demands. 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
6: 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Just click listen, then swipe right and hear the latest news updates on your time. 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
2: A CIA officer telling a Senate panel there was a cover-up within the CIA over the origins of COVID. Fox's Jessica Rosenthal with more.
9: CIA officer James Erdman III told the Senate Homeland Security Committee that as the head of the National Institute of Allergy and Infectious Disease at the time, Dr. Anthony Fauci told intelligence analysts to talk to a number of scientists, after which the CIA changed its assessment that COVID likely came from a lab leak in China to a neutral stance. Missouri Republican Senator Josh Hawley asked Erdman what Dr. Fauci's view on origin was.
10: He believes it's natural origin. He still does.
11: Of course. I mean, he said this over and over. Now, he would have reason to, given that he supported gain-of-function research to the Wuhan lab, lied about it to Congress.
9: Dr. Fauci's previously insisted that he never lied. The CIA said last year it believes COVID likely originated in a lab. Jessica Rosenthal, Fox News.
2: The Senate voting to confirm Kevin Warsh is the next chairman of the Federal Reserve. Fox's Grinnell Scott.
12: The vote begins a new leadership chapter for the Fed under Kevin Warsh.
13: The ayes are 54, the nays are 45. The nomination is confirmed.
12: Senate Democrats almost solidly stood against Warsh's nomination. Only one, John Fetterman of Pennsylvania, joined every Republican to confirm Warsh. Jerome Powell's term as Fed chair ends Friday, but he said he will remain on the Board of Governors for an indefinite period. Powell was the focus of criticism from President Trump and also the focus of a federal investigation that was dropped last month, opening the door for Warsh's confirmation. Grinnell Scott, Fox News.
2: And about 70,000 Americans died of drug overdoses last year, about 14% fewer than the previous year. That, according to preliminary government data, is a third straight annual drop. The CDC reporting that while overdose deaths fell in the vast

0: majority of the United States. There were notable increases in three states, Arizona, Colorado, and New Mexico. I'm Ted Lindner. This is Fox News.
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2: Clear with light winds tonight as the low eventually drops to around 60 degrees. The high on Thursday should climb to 79 with a sunny sky and a light breeze out of the north to northwest. And clear Thursday night with a low falling into the low 50s. But temperatures will get warmer heading towards the weekend. A sunny Friday with an afternoon high up to 82. A Saturday sunny with a high hitting 87. But a slight chance for a shower or thunderstorm on Sunday. Otherwise, a mix of clouds and sun with a high of 84. This is Jeff Maher for the Weather Channel on News Talk 103.9.
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0: From the heartland of America and the gateway to the West, good morning, good evening, wherever you may be across the nation, around the world. I'm George Norrie. This is Coast to Coast AM. Later tonight, magic time. Here's what's happening. Republican support for President Donald Trump's war on Iran fractured somewhat on Wednesday. Meanwhile, Senate Democrats have tried to splinter off Republicans from their near-unified backing of Operation Epic Fury for months with a campaign of attrition, putting war powers resolution after war powers resolution on the floor ever since fighting began. And some Republicans are starting to switch. With more on today's situation, here's Tom Danheiser. Tom, what do we have going on?
1: George, U.S. lawmakers from both sides of the aisle have reacted to the failure of the seventh vote to curb Trump's war powers. Senator Chuck Schumer blasted Republicans for blocking the resolution to limit Trump's ability to continue waging this war without authorization. Officials from Lebanon and Israel will convene in Washington, D.C. later Thursday for a new round of peace negotiations as their current ceasefire remains technically active despite Israel killing dozens of Lebanese daily. Meanwhile, Israeli Prime Minister Benjamin Netanyahu's office said the Israeli leader's secretary visited the United Arab Emirates amid attacks by the United States and Israel on Iran. Iran's foreign minister warned that collusion with Israel is unforgivable and those doing so will be held to account. And oil prices are elevated with Brent crude hovering around $105 to $110 a barrel and U.S. West Texas Intermediate trading just above $100 a barrel.
0: All right. Thank you, Tom, for that update. Howard Bloom, author of The Mohammed Code, is with us now with his assessment of what's been going on. Howard, what do you think?
2: Well, the current war with Iran is a necessity. Iran is a danger to you and to me. Iran has been working on nuclear weapons for 35 years. Some say Iran already has the bomb. Others admit that Iran has enough enriched uranium to make from 60 to 90 bombs. And Iran has been working on intercontinental ballistic missiles since at least 2009. These missiles are intended to carry nuclear warheads to Washington, New York, Atlanta, and your home and mine. Iran disguises its missiles in development as space rockets and uses them to show off getting monkeys, mice, turtles and worms into orbit. But who is the real target for Iran's nukes? You and me. Iran's primary target is not Israel. It's the United States, the nation Iran calls the Great Satan. Three times a year, the government in Tehran compels Iranians to take to the streets, chanting death to America. But the most important thing you need to know about Iran is its philosophy. The philosophy of the Iranian Revolution of 1979. In that year, the Ayatollah Ruhollah Khomeini established today's Islamic Revolution.

0: public. In Iran today, the Ayatollah's words are law. What are the Ayatollah's words? Islam, he says, is a religion of blood. And, quote, Islam wants to conquer the whole world, close quote. The Iranian state's form of Islam would like to cut off your head and your fingertips. If killing you, your family, and all of your neighbors seems a bit extreme, says the Ayatollah, it is not. It is normal in his form of Islam. Says the Ayatollah, Islam has obliterated many tribes because they were sources of corruption and harmful to the welfare of Muslims. We are next on the list of tribes to be obliterated. Today's Iranian conflict that started with Operation Epic Fury began as an American and Israeli war to remove the weapons with which Iran could pull off this mass murder of Americans, nuclear weapons and missiles. As of today, says Iran's military, the IRGC, the battle is about Iranian control over the Straits of Hormuz, the waterway normally sailed by 135 boats a day, carrying 20% of the world's oil and 30% of the world's fertilizer. Iran's military, the IRGC, says that it will allow safe, stable transit via Hormuz. The IRGC Navy added in a post on its X account that it had seen a good level of compliance with its regulations from shipping companies. But there's a loophole. Iran's regulations for passage through the strait require that a ship turn over $2 million in Chinese cash or cryptocurrency to the Iranian authorities. Some call this the Tehran toll booth. And Iran has no intention of returning the straits to an international waterway, said the new supreme leader, Mojtaba Khamenei. Quote, the Strait of Hormuz is not a mere geography of stone and water. It is a gift from God to the Iranian people, a shield granted by the Almighty to protect the people from the greed of the arrogant powers. But God has given to Iran no earthly power, has the right to take away or traverse without the permission of its rightful guardians. But remember, what's at stake here is far more than 20% of the world's oil. And what's at stake here is more than just Iran's ability to start the next Great Depression. What's at stake is our ability to keep Iran's nuclear warheads from ever reaching your home or mine.
1: Well said, Howard. Thank you, Howard Bloom. President Donald Trump has arrived in China. The White House said the meeting between Mr. Trump and Chinese leader Xi Jinping on Thursday and Friday will focus on trade, fentanyl, and the war in Iran, all the areas where Mr. Trump has had little luck getting deals or concessions from China. Social Security beneficiaries are expected to see a larger cost of living adjustment next year amid rising inflation, according to new reports. You could see about $81 more in your check. Meanwhile, inflation continues to go up, up, and up. Here's investment analyst Mish Shedlock. Mish, what are your thoughts?
2: Well, the senior citizen league thinks the 2027 COLA, cost of living adjustment for Social Security, will be 3.9%. Now, their estimate in March was 2.8%, so that's up a full 1.1 percentage points. George, I think it might be higher, even higher. The latest PPI and CPI reports were absolute disasters. The PPI producer price index came out today. Final demand for goods was up 2%. Final demands for services was up 1.2%. Services is about 68% of the CPI. Services is what the Fed is most concerned about. They always thought that this rise in oil and energy was transitory. We had the largest increase in services since March of 2022. The intermediate demand, which hardly anyone looks at, this is intermediate processes. So, you know, there's preliminary processes. There's four stages of it. The intermediate demand on the PPI, processed goods was up 2.7%, unprocessed goods 4.1%, unprocessed food 2.7%. That is going to hit grocery stores, George. And services was up 1.1%. Now, this is on top.

0: of a CPI report yesterday. And again, the hot item here that wasn't that much talked about was shelter, up 0.6%. Rent was up 0.5%. Food, 0.5%. Gasoline, 5.4%. Food at home, 0.7%. Yours is pervasive across the board. Everything was up. But shelter is 35% of the CPI. Now, the Fed was counting on services disinflation to come down. Here's from the January report, the January FOMC report. Powell said that the ongoing moderation in inflation for housing services was likely to be was likely to exert continued downward pressure on inflation. While services in the CPI were up, services in the PPI was up, and as long as the strait is closed, everything's going to go up. And we're just in a big stalemate there, George. So I'm looking for more inflation, unfortunately.
1: Keep your eyes on it for us, Mitch. Thank you. Getting up from a chair may be one of the most basic things a person can do, but how quickly and repeatedly someone can rise from a seat may offer clues about how long and how well they'll live. New research finds that older adults who score poorly on a simple sit-to-stand test face higher risks of serious outcomes, including falls, broken bones, repeated hospitalizations, and even death. Waymo is recalling its massive fleet of autonomous vehicles over a defect that may pose significant safety risk, according to federal regulators. The action follows an incident in which a driverless vehicle failed to come to a complete stop after encountering flooded road conditions on a high-speed roadway. I just don't like driverless cars. In a moment, Dr. Judy Wood back with us on Coast to Coast. We'll talk about free energy next on Coast to Coast AM. 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
1: And welcome back to Coast. George Norrie with you. Dr. Judy Woodbeck with us, former professor of mechanical engineering and engineering mechanics. She is an experimentalist in the field of applied mechanics, using methods to study natural and physical phenomena. Dr. Wood earned her BS degree in civil engineering, MS degree in engineering mechanics, and a doctor's degree in materials engineering science. Judy, welcome.

0: Welcome back. How have you been?
1: Great. How have you been?
0: You're looking forward to this. What's new with you?
1: Great. In terms of free energy or what?
0: Your life.
1: Oh, I've seen me now. I've got an arm and a sling strapped to me. It's from shoulder surgery, so I'm learning how to live left-handed.
0: Oh my gosh, did you fall or something?
1: No, I had surgery on the shoulder.
0: You'll heal up and you'll be back to normal again. Well, that's good. It's good to get you back. Back in 2012, Judy, you were at a Breakthrough Energy conference and you had a presentation there. Tell us a little bit about that.
1: It was interesting. It was it kept being interrupted, and then they say, "Well, we're gonna eat dinner now, and then you can finish up after dinner." And after dinner, they give me another 5 minutes, and then they say, "Well, we gotta have this other thing now. You can finish up tomorrow." If somebody notices the full presentation, they notice I'm wearing different clothes through the thing. It was a very strange experience. It how you set perception management becomes quite important in various things. Like how to keep something a secret. You can keep it a secret right in front of everybody by ignoring it or giving people the idea that it's something to be ignored. And I like what Marshall McLuhan said. Most of the big secrets are not kept by governments, but by public incredulity.
0: When we deal with free energy, nothing's really free in life, is it?
1: Not exactly, but if you have an unlimited supply, if you're looking at energy per effort, you're getting a lot out of it. So it's almost free
0: Was
1: if it's
0: Nikola
1: unlimited.
0: Tesla plant looking for this too?
1: Oh yeah, and he was afraid it was going to be.

0: happen for you?
1: Well, of course, 9/11. That was the biggest demonstration of free energy to the entire planet. If people looked at what they were seeing instead of what they're told to see.
0: Would that include that Building 7?
1: Yes, yes. It turned to dust all afternoon long. You saw all the material pouring out. There was just the outer walls left at the end of the day. But the significant thing is weird phenomenon to notice what it is and what it does. I was recently looking at the work of a couple of my heroes, Nicholas Copernicus and then Galileo. There was a 21-year gap between the two of them, and they had the same kind of philosophy in life, which was observing nature, observing the world around them, and that's how they were able to just open up so much more knowledge. You know, they both did the sun is the center of the universe, and the earth goes around the sun, the heliocentric thing, and that's they were thought to be, you know, anti-church and all sorts of bad things. And I used to say about Copernicus, he took a licking and kept on ticking. He stood by what he believed in.
0: When you talk about free energy, though, what kind of energy are we talking about? Electricity, magnetism? What would it be?
1: A wide variety of energy. It's looking at the World Trade Center when it came apart. Instead of the atoms being attracted to each other like they are in solid steel, they suddenly started repelling each other. Something instructed them to suddenly repel each other, and then dust went. Everything turned to dust. That's some pretty amazing technology.
0: Would that be the, like, a bombardment of technology?
1: No, it's specific things and it's reproducible. And there's a particular piece I sent to your folks about the Bible right. Artifact. And if you look at that, it's on the website. That you can see that it was formerly liquid, the steel, and now it's solidified on the paper, and the paper's not burned. So it wasn't hot molten metal. It was liquid for a different reason. And that becomes important, too.
0: Judy, when you got involved in mechanical engineering, did you ever think you'd be looking at things like the free energy?
1: I just looked at measuring physical reality. Nothing, you know, about theoretical, but it's into observation and what you can observe. And then, what does that mean? And be comfortable with not knowing the answer. You don't have to jump to an answer. Just say, okay, that's interesting. You put it on a shelf until the answer makes itself known.
0: Judy, the government has released over 100 documents of reported UFO activity. They call UAP activity now, unidentified aerial phenomena. If these extraterrestrials exist, and I happen to think they do, what kind of technology do you think they have by this point?
1: Well, this is a real physical phenomenon. It's, you know, what I'm calling free energy, that who knows what else can be known, but this is something that does exist. Oh, here's a good example. 600 BC was when they first discovered static electricity.
0: 600 BC? Wow.
1: Yep. And it took them 2,400 more years to discover electricity. How many times was it discovered and undiscovered? But then things started being noticed that, you know, at that time, Ben Franklin was, of course, the leader with his kite. But the year before his kite experiment, he was talking about cold fusion. Would you believe that?
0: That's amazing on his part. Was his experiment planned, or was it accidental?
1: I don't know about the kite. When I've not looked into that, I suspect it was planned, because why would you put something on a

0: Kite string, yeah.
1: Right.
0: And they were just beginning to observe and realize that electricity does a lot of things. And the deal with, I was talking about with the formerly liquid metal rolling down the Bible and fusing onto it. Ben Franklin talks about that same phenomenon. Isn't that interesting? With cold fusion. Let's say it will make solid become a fluid
1: And
0: without heating.
1: cold fusion has been ridiculed for years, hasn't it?
0: Yeah, isn't that interesting? It's how you keep people from looking at it. People don't want to be ridiculed, so it's easy to steer people away from it that way.
1: Stay with us, Judy. We're going to take a short break. Judy's websites are linked up at coasttocoastam.com. 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

0: 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Proper maintenance is a safety must. 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
1: 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In order to do so, you need to set a goal and a budget. It's also a good idea to find the right savings account to stash your cash and pay down your debt. You can either try the snowball debt method, which focuses on paying off your smallest debts first, or the avalanche method, which focuses on paying off your debts in order of the highest interest rate to the lowest. Next, evaluate and limit spending and determine where you can shave unnecessary expenses. Also, try increasing income streams by picking up odd jobs or side hustle. And it may be time to reevaluate some of your lifestyle choices, even if that means temporarily sacrificing your creature comforts. If you try combining some aspects of your financial situation, you might be surprised how quickly you can increase your savings. Saving you money, Hillary Barsky, Fox News.
2: I'm Gianna Gelosi with your Fox True Crime Minute. A man in Arizona has been arrested in connection with the death of a man found dismembered in his home. 32-year-old Christopher Michael Ebanks is charged with first-degree murder and kidnapping. On May 7th, Phoenix police received a call about a possible homicide. The caller, Jeffrey Majalka, told authorities that he was contacted by his daughter, Selena Blanco, who claimed her boyfriend had been killed by a man. Blanco told police that her boyfriend contacted Ebanks for rent money. An argument escalated, and Ebanks used a knife to stab her boyfriend and then allegedly forced her to drive him to his apartment. The probable cause statement alleges police officers smelled bleach and cleaning supplies when they arrived at the scene, and they observed wet floors and those cleaning supplies. They found a man's remains who was missing his head and hands, wrapped in carpeting and an air mattress. Police have not identified the victim or said his relationship to the suspect. There's more on this story at foxnews.com or subscribe to the Fox True Crime podcast. I'm Gianna Gelosi with your Fox True Crime Minute.
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4: A lot of the families that are starting to send the best family members. With the growing fan base, I do see a lot of people who are coming on the show, catching on to the game, and strategizing against their opponents. Very

0: Easily.
1: Two families compete for 100 grand, taking on quiz show questions and then the giant pool. Farrow says fans love to let him know they're tuning in.
0: I can feel the love. The people know about it because I'll be in random restaurants. People walking up to me, release the balls.
1: Jay tries to calm contestants' nerves too, given how high the stakes are on this show.
2: I come off as your friend, as somebody who's really rooting for you, and I think that really helps ease the tension of the show. I want everybody to win, so I'm like the big brother, or you know what I mean, or the, I don't know. Yeah. For some people, I'm like a cool nephew, or to some people, I'm like, I don't know, like the cool onk, depending on if you're a Gen Z and you say 6'7".
1: Ashley Dvorkin, Fox News.
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1: We'll take your calls next hour with Dr. Judy Wood as we talk about free energy on Coast to Coast. Lots more to talk with her about when we come back in a moment. 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
3: And welcome back to Coast to Coast. George Norrie with Dr. Judy Wood. We'll take calls with Judy next hour here on Coast to Coast as well. How many countries do you think possess this kind of free energy technology, Judy, and they're just not using it?
4: I have no idea, but I'll bet there's a lot of individuals who understand what it is. Like two characters I mentioned before is Ed Leedskalnin and Nikola Tesla. They're from sort of the same part of the world, the same longitude, but different latitudes. And they both seem to have the same kind of respect for the technology, that you don't share it with people who don't understand what it can do and how dangerous that can be.
3: Leedskalnin used to say he knew how the pyramids were made. Where do you think he got his information?
4: I don't know. His parents? I'm not sure. But it was quite interesting how he came up with it. There's a picture of John Hutchison at the pyramids, and you can see by the size of the blocks compared to where, how he's standing, that they're the same size as what Ed Leedskalnin built his coral castle out of.
3: Can you explain for us, Judy, what the Hutchison effect is?
4: It's a variety of things. And the beauty of what John Hutchison did was he had fun with nature, with natural phenomena, like, oh, what happens if you do this? And what happens if you do that? And we need to have more of that to explore. There's different things that happen. One of the main things is lift or disruption, not both. You know, something flies up or it gets crashed. You know, like you've probably seen the video of his metal file. It's sitting there, and then
3: right,
4: the bottom
3: right.
4: half of the metal file starts moving over. But if something flies across the room, it's usually okay.
3: It's not a ghost, huh?
4: Right, right. But it's just so many weird things that could happen, which is quite unbelievable.
3: Is there much science going on quietly about all this?
4: Yeah, and that's kind of concerning, because as I learned early on, dead people keep secrets. And I didn't want to be one of those dead, so I didn't keep secrets. That's why I started putting everything on my website, and I think that's the safest thing to do. But some people feel the need to be driven underground, and then they're in the biggest danger.
3: Is
4: if we had everyone realizing that free energy is there.

0: then people can, you know, develop it in the light of day. They don't have to worry about getting suicided.
1: And give us your definition of free energy. What exactly does that mean?
0: What I call directed energy is instructed energy. You instruct it to do something differently than it normally does. And different folks have approached it in different ways. Like, I'm sure you're familiar with Pons and Fleischmann.
1: Yes.
0: And they were like the famous 1985 experiment with the hole in the floor. He had a block of palladium, then is trying to put deuterium into it with an electrolysis process. And he had it going. It takes a long time to keep adding in the deuterium for to, you know, merge into the material, into all the interstitial zones in the material. And he turned it up for a little while, then turned it back down and went home. Came in the next morning and he's got a hole in the floor, hole through the bench and into the floor, and realized this is way beyond anything he was expecting. It's like pretty serious. As he said, it could disappear the university. Oops.
1: Is this energy, Judy, there for the taking, or must it be created?
0: It's there. It's how to, I mean, here's a simple example. If you have a glass on a countertop, a dry countertop, you have to use a certain amount of force to scoot it over. If that countertop is wet and the glass hydroplanes, it's a whole lot less work to move it. It's sort of like discovering those kinds of things. And also, how to, we're used to thinking of things in a straight line. Like how you build a house, you get a saw and some lumber and, you know, do it that way. People don't think of other ways. And that's why I think it's important to explore and to think of it, because there's so many different kinds of things that can be done. But we're talking about static electricity. It took 2,400 more years to discover electricity. When are they going to discover hurricanes and tornadoes? What makes, you know, what those are? No, it's not a vacuum cleaner. There's a different process is going on there too, and if you study it, you can learn another aspect of the natural world.
1: Well, let me ask you about electricity for a moment. Is that something too that is there? It's there for the taking, or do we create it with our machinery?
0: You can try to create it, but it's there for the taking. I remember when people would, you know, jump on me about, well, there wasn't enough energy to do what you say was done in to the World Trade Center. And so I like to point out Topeka, Kansas, where they had that big tornado that went through. It was a half mile wide, 22 miles long. How much energy did that take? There's a whole lot of energy there that just totally destroyed everything in its path for 22 miles, a half mile wide. And so if you can figure out how that works and use it for useful purposes, that'd be really good.
1: Do you think the cost of this free energy should cost something to the energy companies that make the apparatuses for us to use or something like that?
0: That is a really interesting thought. If we ever all had free energy, it would upset the economy big time. But what is AI going to do? So maybe the two can kind of compensate. You know, it's just shifting to a new kind of world. And you don't need to worry about the profiteering. Of course, people like that. But AI is going to change things in a huge way. So we might as well put in free energy.
1: Judy, where does electricity come from? How is it created on this planet?
0: A variety of different ways. You see the like storm clouds. The most simple way is you have a balloon in the winter and you wipe it against your sweater and then it sticks to it, you know, the static
1: sure.
0: electricity.
1: Sure.
0: Also, lightning has a pretty horrendous effect. You've seen trees get split in two. That's a lot of energy.
1: I've seen people get split in two by lightning.
0: Yeah. Actually, it's an interesting story. My uncle.

0: was hiking on top of a mountain with his friend.
1: Oh, no.
0: And thunderstorm was coming up. And he felt the hair on the back of his neck stand up, and he just dove over the cliff. He figured whatever was down there was better than what was going to happen. And he landed on a ledge. He was unconscious for a while and came to. His friend got fried.
1: His friend was like a lightning rod, right?
0: Yeah. But my uncle said he felt the hairs in the back of his neck standing up. He felt the pull. Because it doesn't come from the top down. It comes from both directions, both bottom and top, and connect. So if you feel it coming up from the potential coming up from the ground, time to dive over the cliff.
1: We've got a guest, Daniel Brinkley, who's been zapped by lightning 3 times. Yeah, he died
0: three
1: and
0: times?
1: Came back 3 times, and he's still alive.
0: Oh, wow.
1: Unbelievable.
0: Oh, wow. Took a licking and kept on ticking.
1: That's right. Now, when you talk about free energy, do you include natural gas and stuff like that or not?
0: More of unconventional things by manipulating what's in the atmosphere, what's in the earth.
1: Where does magnetism fit in?
0: It's another thing out there. I've lumped them all together. I call it magnetic electrogravitic nuclear reactions.
1: What have you learned since you've been doing this all these years? What have you learned that you did not know when you first started?
0: How easy it is to cover things up because people are easily misled. You can display this free energy in front of the world, and then if they don't know what they're looking at, they don't see it. And so I think it's important for people to learn how to observe, and that's probably the biggest, most important thing. Like the title of Benjamin Franklin's book that came out in 1751, where he talks about cold fusion, the name of it is Experiments and Observations on Electricity.
1: Would you say, Judy, that Ben Franklin was a genius?
0: He was free to explore and didn't feel inhibited, and that's an important thing, too.
1: What do you think possessed him to even try the kite experiment?
0: Curiosity. What happens if? What does John Hutchison do? He's let's see what happens if we do this. What happens if I use a square wave instead of a sinusoidal wave to interfere with this other signal?
1: Well, there's no question we take electricity for granted, because when the power goes out, everybody goes crazy, right?
0: Oh, yeah. Yeah, they feel like it's the end of the world. And storm's coming and people what did they clean out at the grocery store? Toilet paper, milk, and water.
1: Everything goes. Yep.
0: Yep. It's a panic. But if folks instead realize how to use the environment around them, it would be kind of good. And you figure that out by making observations.
1: Would you ever would have liked to have met Edward Leeds Scullin when he was around?
0: Oh, yeah. Oh, yeah. It was a really interesting character, very quiet. By himself. I understand when he was feeling sick at the end of his life, he got on his bicycle and rode to the hospital.
1: Small and frail, too, wasn't he?
0: Yeah.
1: How in the world did he move those blocks of stone?
0: A variety of things. He had also a power plant built in his castle.
1: I'm not sure, though, that apparatus moved the blocks. Some people say they did. You might be one of them, but...
0: Oh, it's not just picking it up with how you're thinking about the old school. Let's say if you interfere electricity with other things, then you get this neat effect.
1: What if he used sound vibration? Is that possible?
0: Yeah, I think he did also, because people talk about hearing him humming or hearing a humming sound when he was working.
1: How do you think the pyramids were constructed, Judy?
0: Just that very way. Levitating the blocks and, floating them up to the top. And very easy way to do it.
1: And they floated them a long way, too, didn't they?
0: Yeah. You could probably bring them in, horse and buggy to a distance, but where did that material come from? Like Ed Leedskeld had quarried out brain coral

0: and then hauled it. And then he moved his castle 10 miles to a different location. And his friend had a flatbed truck. And he said, I just park it in the driveway.
1: And he had it loaded up in a few hours, right?
0: Yeah. Yep. Well, nobody was looking.
1: But he would always freak out when kids would try to peek over the fence to see what he was doing.
0: Yeah, I think that's a safety thing. And I think Tesla was kind of the same way. They had a healthy respect for the technology. And if you didn't have a healthy respect for the technology, he wasn't going to let you see it.
1: If you had a chance to talk to Tesla, Lee Scullin, Edison, who would it be?
0: I sort of feel like I already did. Talk with John Hutchison.
1: Tell me more.
0: Seeing what John Hutchison does, and understand that Tesla liked to feel electricity through his body. Hutchison likes to put his hand on the Van de Graaff generator and feel the static feel through it. And it really can seem to understand more of the nature of it.
1: Is John still alive?
0: Yep. He's okay.
1: How old is he now?
0: 80, I think.
1: At least.
0: Yeah.
1: Is he still dabbling with what he does?
0: Maybe slightly other things that he's exploring with, but not the exact same thing.
1: Where do you think he got his knowledge, Judy?
0: Experimenting, and then you discover something, go, oh, I'm going to go find out more about that. And you read some more, and then you come back and try some other things. Like, why don't we have very many people trying to repeat Pons and Fleischmann's work?
1: There's nobody out there doing it that I know.
0: Right. And what happened to them for doing it? Yeah, they got shut down.
1: Yeah,
0: door slammed their face. And they funded all of their work themselves. But it's in somebody's interest to not have that. So, that's a problem to work around. But what would help is if everyone thought more openly instead of running with the herd. The herd is what silences things. Even if people don't mean to do it, they get instructions from, this group think, and then they end up falling into it and silencing things.
1: Well, truly remarkable. It really is. And the work you do has been superb.
0: But we need to get a new generation of folks who will play, play with the electricity. Within limits, of course, but just get curious about how the world works. If it hasn't been discovered yet and put in the textbook, the kids nowadays don't know about it because they aren't out there playing with it, exploring.
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0: This is House Call for Health. 8,500 steps a day could help prevent regaining weight following a period of dieting. Researchers looked at data from nearly 4,000 people who took part in multiple trials focused on weight loss and maintenance. People who increased their steps to that magic 8,500 steps a day during their weight loss phase and kept up the steps afterwards had a higher success rate of keeping the weight off in the long term. These participants lost around 9 pounds on average over an 8-month period and maintained most of that weight loss in the next 10 months. On the other hand, the control groups did not receive any treatment and were dieting on their own, averaging around 7,200 steps a day. They did not drop any pounds. The findings are scheduled to be presented at the European Congress on Obesity in Istanbul this week, and they appear in the International Journal of Environmental Research and Public Health. For more health news, go to foxnewshealth.com. 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I'm Lisa Brady, Fox News.
1: Bullet points.
2: I'm Eben Brown. New Jersey is now forced to explain why they're banning certain bullets. New Jersey has a longtime ban on hollow point ammunition, and there's been a lawsuit filed against this, led by the team at the Firearms Policy Coalition. The state has since responded as to why they think their ban on that mode of ammo is constitutional. The FPC, in turn, is countering that. The FPC says New Jersey is wrong to say the ban on hollow points could pass the U.S. Supreme Court's historic tradition test put forth in the Bruin case decision, as no ban on hollow points existed at the nation's founding. And further, the state's insistence that hollow points are military-grade weapons not covered by the Second Amendment would fall flat on the account of the military not using hollow point ammo. New Jersey's ban on hollow points would mean that only full metal jacket ammunition would be legal, and that is what the U.S. military shoots. And those are your bullet points. I'm Eben Brown, Fox News.
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5: It's dinner time, where President Trump is. I'm Dave Anthony, Fox News. 12 hours ahead of us in China, where the president is about to dine at a state banquet following a meeting with Chinese leader Xi Jinping.
6: We've had a fantastic relationship. We've gotten along. When there were difficulties, we worked it out.
7: They talked about expanding market access for American businesses into China. Remember, the president brought this delegation of 16 CEOs from different business and tech backgrounds. They also talked about wanting more progress on stopping the flow of fentanyl. That's something the president brought up. Now, the Chinese purchases of American agricultural products was also something that was brought up in these discussions. And President Xi expressed interest in purchasing more American oil.
5: And as the Iran conflict hangs over the U.S. and China talks, Fox's Aisha Hosni also reports from Beijing.
7: Both countries agree that Iran can never have a nuclear weapon.
5: That is a key demand for President Trump trying to work out a deal with Iran as the U.S. military blockade continues around Iran's ports, and Iran keeps halting most shipping in the Strait of Hormuz. It seized another ship.
8: According to the UK's Maritime Trade Operations Centre, a vessel at anchor has been taken by unauthorised personnel. It's now bound for Iranian waters. The ship was stationed in the Gulf of Oman, just east of the Strait of Hormuz. The Iranian foreign minister, meanwhile, telling a summit of the BRICS group of countries that the strait is open to ships which cooperate with Iranian naval forces.
5: That's Fox's Jonathan Savage. Russia battered Ukraine again overnight with another barrage of missiles and drones targeting Kyiv and other cities, damaging buildings and infrastructure, killing at least 4 people, injuring 33, including some rescued from the rubble. Hours after a Russian daytime attack on Ukraine's capital left at least 6 people dead. 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
5: Just how secret are your chats with artificial intelligence? Meta is about to make them very secret. Meta is rolling out a new level of privacy for when users talk with Meta AI via its messaging platform WhatsApp. The company is calling it Incognito Chat. It's powered by the same privacy and encryption used with WhatsApp chats between users, but is meant to address privacy matters for when users talk with the integrated artificial intelligence. It's a response to concerns from users of Meta's services when they end up sharing an awful amount of private things with the AI chat. Incognito mode, text only, so no photos, but it will also be secured, encrypted, and will auto-delete messages while including safety mechanisms to keep conversations with the bot from veering into dangerous topics. Though Meta says not even the company itself will have access to the contents of chats with Meta AI. With Fox on Tech, I'm Eben Brown, Fox News.
6: Dry May days look to continue on here next several days. We'll see temperatures mid and upper 80s for daytime highs right on through the weekend. Not much in the way of any rain chances here. Maybe Monday we could see a pop-up shower or storm. Dry next couple of days, though. Sunshine 83, 54 tonight, 83 tomorrow. Weekend dry, partly cloudy skies. Readings in the upper 80s. Richard Wedding at the Weather Channel for News Talk 103.9.
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1: Are you ready?
2: 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Lake Michigan, Milwaukee, Wisconsin, ready to go.

Burgess Show. We're here, ready to go. Let's go. Huntsville, Alabama, said Speedy, we think we saw you drive through here last night. Troy, Alabama, we're going bass fishing. By the way, we got a kid today in the story called a

0: and Cotton Eye Joe's are up and ready to go. Speedy, Greg, Adler, all here and ready. I see the Queen City getting in there out of Meridian, Mississippi on 97.9. So we are all here, and we're ready for another show. Active, active, active. We will lose Greg about halfway through today, as Papa's going to see one of his grandkids graduate from something today.
1: Program.
2: Papa, you coming to my graduation day, Papa?
1: Mm-hmm. They're performing.
0: They're performing. Yeah, okay. Are we singing?
1: Maybe.
0: Some dancing?
1: I hope so.
0: Something like that.
1: You get some gold. And I may be wrong, but I know it's something. Like, there's some, this time of year, you got so many things.
0: You do. Speedy's got to go to one tomorrow.
3: Oh, yeah. We got a graduation.
1: Papa duty.
0: Oh, yes.
3: You know, it's a lot
0: of grandparents
1: stuff. They come and invite you to come.
3: Oh, sure. And then they look up at you and, are you going to be there?
0: No.
3: But yeah.
1: You're like, wow.
0: Sure.
3: River is, this is so funny. He's actually graduating from pre-K to kindergarten.
0: I go back to this again.
3: This is the pre-K end-of-the-year program where they graduate.
1: Right. Oh, yeah, they'll graduate.
0: And graduating from something that's not even school is a big accomplishment.
3: Isn't that something?
4: He got his doctorate in crayons.
0: Right.
1: Yes.
0: Yeah. Right.
1: Yes.
0: But the other thing, I know we've brought this up, so I'm not going to belabor it again. What if you're not people like us?
1: Who
0: have our own company, have some flexibility. What are those people supposed to do?
3: I don't know, because there'll be a bunch there. So I guess they work half a day.
1: Back when my kids were that age and I had a job that I couldn't just, we were union, I could leave them.
3: Well, I know, like for Tyler, you know, he's working half, so he's just going in later. So he's just going to, you know, I guess
0: I'm trying to picture, like, when we were kids, dad's, you know, like, got at work, you know, and, you know, he's got a college football team that's in spring training. I mean, is he coming? And then you got people that, like, say they got jobs. Right, they just can't, you know.
1: Yeah.
0: Yeah, it's one of those. But I don't know why. They're, like I say, I've seen the shift because you and I have kids your kids' age, the older kids. I remember that everything they did was after work. All the programs I went to were at night, and they didn't have them in the middle of the day. Mm-hmm. I mean, but that changed. But how about this? I'm thankful that we have the kind of jobs that we can do that. So that's good. Y'all need to be there.
1: Mm-hmm. Yeah.
0: As many times you can.
1: I'm gonna tell you.
0: Sometimes y'all never even hear about it because when the thing is presented to me, especially in the one seat, I'm like, that can't happen. I'm sorry.
3: Oh, yeah.
0: You know, so.
4: That's a no.
3: We probably turned down, I know I do, about 90%
0: right,
3: of everything.
0: Yeah, because sometimes you just look at it and go, I can't make that happen.
1: Yeah.
0: And you kind of put them in a playoff, you know, on the most important stuff. So,
4: are you guys surprised when you get out on the road at like 2 o'clock and it's like 5 o'clock, you know, 6 o'clock traffic, and you're thinking to yourself, how are all these people on the road already? Yeah,
1: somebody's got to be at work.
4: Did y'all also start work at 5 a.m. like I did? Is that how y'all are getting out early? Because I don't think you did.
0: Thank you.
4: Seems like everybody's kind of leaving around 2 o'clock.
0: I don't see people really committed to that 5 anymore. They're out there earlier than that.
1: They'll find a way to get out.
4: That's supposed to be our time, especially to zip around town and get
0: things
4: done.
0: We're supposed to have jobs that avoid all that.
4: Yeah.
0: And y'all
4: that's for us.
0: Y'all kind of messing that up.
4: These are our streets.
0: Like, I was thinking back, like, of course.
1: Y'all can't get out there until at least 4:30.
4: Yeah, 4:15 maybe.
0: And we're fortunate to have a team. I go back and think about, of course, he never had any kids or anything, but like, you're Rush Limbaugh.
1: Yeah.
0: And you are the only host. And you don't have a team. Well, you're not coming. I mean, you know. That kind of stuff. So
4: I didn't realize. I never thought about the fact that Rush never had kids.
0: Never had any kids.
4: I grew up listening to him. This was a tiny, tiny kid.
0: Had a couple of wives, but not no
4: right.
0: kids.
4: Right. Yeah, I knew about that. I just that never occurred to me.
0: No.
4: Huh.
0: Yeah.
4: I guess I probably would have thought more about it if I had listened to him as an adult.
0: That's
4: with kids.
0: Yep.
4: I would have thought about it more.
0: And, and the sad thing about that, you know, we say not many times. We usually talk about athletics, but really with anything, it's rare that a child becomes as iconic as the dad. And we found or even exceeds that if they were iconic. See, those of us that are conservatives and loved how he communicated the conservative point of view so well and then used humor also.

0: so it wouldn't be boring and stuffy and sound like a daily rant.
1: Mm-hmm.
0: That he would just, if he'd had kids, maybe we'd have had another Rush Limbaugh for another generation, but we don't know that. I mean, he might have had a kid.
2: Yeah. Probably not.
0: You know, I mean, it's,
3: maybe he would have been a good writer or something.
0: Right, something like that. But I kind of hate his genetics to be just taken out of the pool. I mean, but so on that note, let me ask y'all this. Sherry and I were discussing this when I got caught in that situation we get caught in sometimes as husbands, especially empty nesting, where you really don't want to do what your wife wants to do, and you get the, oh, well, how come you won't go with me?
2: Yeah.
0: You know? And I'd already told y'all, I mean, I'm old now. I can't go out there and be active every day physically.
1: Right.
0: You know what I mean?
1: Yeah.
0: And so she's like, she's really into, you know, a health craze thing right now. And
2: that's no fun.
1: Who wants that?
0: So we worked out together yesterday, and she was like, well, I'm going to go down to the park near us. And I want to go for a walk, which means miles, and my bad foot was kind of hurting me from the workout, and she was like, I said, yeah, I think I'm a pass, and she goes, are you gonna make me go down there to the park by myself? Or what are you gonna do? What have you got to do? Nothing.
2: You know, Rick, that's really not the point.
3: Right, right.
0: Matter of fact, I'd like to have a spoonful of nothing, you know, right now.
1: Yeah. Nothing sounds great.
2: Nothing is what I have to do.
0: And she goes, but it's so pretty outside. I mean, we're in Alabama. This weather's not going to last long. We need to get outside.
1: No, that's true.
0: We need to get a little sun on us. You know, and so I ended up, of course, as y'all know, walking.
2: Miserable.
0: Yeah, and so, and my legs have seen no sun, so I'm out there just blinding people with lily whites. But I brought them out yesterday, and I said, let's go and get started.
1: Here we go.
0: So,
3: cars were flashing their brights at you because they thought you were flashing your brights.
0: Absolutely. Yeah. I saw one guy literally put on sunglasses as he approached me.
3: Yeah. Hey, whoa.
0: By the way, and you know, pass on the left. I thought we all knew that.
1: Yeah.
0: If you're coming up on us running. But anyway, so I will when we come back. This was interesting. It involves school and graduations and all that.
2: Okay, was that time of year, Rick?
0: Well, it is. And that's why we were talking about it. And it kind of falls into the category of how many times, if a celebrity's birthday comes up, do you say they would have been this age?
3: Uh-huh.
0: You know, and didn't we draw it at 100? Then we say so-and-so's birthday, they would have been 115 today.
2: Yeah, it's got to be an attainable number.
0: You stop saying that and just say it's their birthday.
2: Right.
0: So I'm going to ask you something about graduation. We'll be right back.
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0: Believe it or not, these four men are someone's dad. The Rick Burgess Show.
1: Yeah, well, true. Thanks for being with us today.

0: see the... There we go. So I want to ask you guys about this. So when it comes to graduation right now, I understand and completely understand those that graduated early in the new millennium. I mean, you can't be the class of 01, you know, 02.
1: Yeah.
0: So you're the class of 2001, 2002.
1: Yeah.
0: At what point, because it was the same thing in the 1900s, at what point are you just the class of 26?
1: Oh, I know.
0: Because mm-hmm. anybody who was the class of 1926, they're dead. Okay.
1: Yeah. Right.
0: So can they now reclaim 26?
1: Wow. Mm. I have never thought.
0: Because at what point do you keep saying I'm the class of 2000?
2: You know, yeah, and you make them rhymes up for your class.
0: Yeah, because I never said I was the class of 1983.
2: No,
0: we were the class of 83.
2: Right. I was 84.
0: Yeah.
2: We got spirit more and more.
0: Oh yeah. we are great, as you can see. We're the class of 83.
2: Yeah.
3: Come on.
0: Okay. I remember, I don't know how class of 79 got away with theirs.
1: Yeah.
0: You weren't at the high school yet. No, I was.
1: I got there in 80.
0: And I remember when I got to a pep rally, and they're like, we drink whiskey, we drink wine, we're the class of 79.
2: But if you remember some of them, Rick, it makes sense.
0: It did make sense, but I don't know how they got away.
3: Should they be saying it?
0: Yeah, should they just say that the pep rally is a principal loud. Upset? Is anybody mad?
2: Yeah.
0: And but again, it was a different
1: and
0: time.
1: Remember, speaking of that, each class, they had a flag with their, and it just had, like,

0: 84 on it.
1: Yeah, it didn't have 19.
0: Or 83 on it.
1: So we.
0: And the band would play and people would run around the gym with the flags.
1: Like the graduates of 1901 probably said we're the class of 1901. They probably didn't say we're the class of 1.
2: Right.
1: 01.
0: Yeah.
1: But somewhere along the way in the 1900s, we just started going with. Chopped it off. When will the 2000 people chop it off? Are they currently chopping
0: it off? Are they?
1: Are these people this year? Are these people the class of 26?

0: But
1: you have a
0: okay.
2: Oh, hey,
1: it doesn't. It's never going to be a problem. I'm doing the math right now. It's never going to be an issue.
2: No,
1: of confusion, because you're dealing with 108 years ago graduate.
2: Yeah.
1: Mm-hmm. They would have had to have been maybe around 18, so a 118-year-old person would have to be the...
2: You're free.
0: Yeah, no one else. Yeah.
1: It's
0: no
1: yours.
0: One,
1: it's,
0: yeah, no one can go, hey, y'all are using our number. No. Yeah. All y'all are gone.
2: But have they done it?
1: I think so. I think so.
2: Because I was trying to think about the kid that was in here Tuesday, and it seems like he was saying that, send it out to my fellow... graduates of 26, did he? Or am I wrong?
3: I think you might be right.
0: I think he referred to it as 26.
2: Yeah, I think it's time. I think we're okay.
3: Yeah.
2: I think once you hit 20 years in, you can start into a new millennium. I think you can go ahead and stop.
0: I'll give you double digits. Once you get once
2: with a class of 11? I don't know, Greg.
4: That don't sound right, though.
2: Yeah.
4: With a class of 12.
2: Right, yeah.
4: Now it's got to have an E on a 20.
3: Yeah, I think
4: 30,
3: once you got over
4: 40, that's it. Whenever it's got E on it. 20, 30, 40,
3: well,
4: 50.
3: 20 was really 2020. It's, I think, once you got past 20.
2: They're 21.
3: Yeah.
2: Don't you? I think we're the class of 21 from then
3: right.
2: on.
3: Yeah, right. Okay.
2: You just used the last two numbers.
3: Right. Yep.
2: But I wonder if they're implementing that.
4: I don't know. Is it one of these things where part of them use it, part of them don't?
2: Maybe.
4: Been on what school yet?
2: Mm-mm. Oh, wow.
4: Okay.
2: So apparently some of these class chants...
4: Okay.
2: No one gets on you if you have a bad class chant.
4: I don't think so. It's almost like, well, look, it's just a class chant. You can almost get a pass because it's a class chant.
2: Right. Right. Yeah.
4: Maybe.
2: Is there anything cooler?
4: I'm not saying that's right, but I'm saying it's probably what happens.
2: By the way, is there anything cooler than being the class of 2000? Now you got to come up with it's a rough rhyme.
4: Tough rhyme. Yeah.
2: Tough rhyme. But if you graduated in 2000,
4: pretty cool.
2: At the start of a new millennium, that's pretty cool.
3: Yeah. It is.
2: Now, I'm not sure, you know, I hope you've made something of yourself.
4: Yeah,
2: but
4: by now.
2: You know, I hope you're on your feet pretty good now.
1: How about, I was a freshman in the year 2000. That was kind of cool, but not the same as graduating.
4: You were that old punk freshman.
1: Yeah.
2: All right.
1: Have you guys seen The Matrix? It's real.
2: Yeah, that's funny.
1: You know,
2: here's a guy saying, hey, if you want to have fun, be the class of 69.
3: Oh, but, hey, stop that.
2: They were. Some people were.
3: No, don't want to be a buzzkill here, but, you know, the class of 2020, I had one that was in it, JC. He was a senior.
1: Oh,
3: and that
1: buddy.
3: Was the year of COVID.
2: Oh, my
3: And they got so screwed.
1: Yes,
4: they did. Time and time again.
2: Unnecessarily.
4: Their dances, everything you're supposed to have, they didn't get that.
1: Yes. Socializing.
3: Everything. And I know that was just high school. A lot of you could probably relate, you know, in other grades, or it was college, graduation.
4: College, if you were a college athlete, you got like 100 years you could play.
3: Oh, right. Yeah.
4: That's one positive.
3: But I remember, and Terry was actually bringing this up. We were, where Taylor used to coach at Thompson High School, playing a baseball game. And I was, Terry was with JC. I think I was with Reese or Tyler. They were playing. And she calls me and she says, hey, I think they're about to cut the game or whatever. Something's going on here.
4: Unbelievable.
3: And this is when all the COVID stuff started. All the administration, everybody was freaking out. Yeah. And it was like 12 or 13 games into the season. And they just stopped.
4: I remember that.
3: And they were like, it's over. Y'all go home, whatever. And, and it was a phone call. And then from there on, they never played again. Everything stopped. Didn't get to have a senior or anything.
4: Then the fall comes. And I remember the football season that year. I think that was Taylor's first year at Thompson.
3: Yeah.
4: And this tried to separate seating.
3: Oh,
4: here. They had areas marked off you couldn't see it, but yet they sold more tickets than they had seats.
3: Yeah.
4: So if you're going to do this, you shouldn't have. People were arguing, you can't sit there, you can't sit there. Well, you shouldn't have sold that many tickets.
3: Right.
4: If you've got seats no one's supposed to sit in, what are we supposed to do?
3: It was awful, and it wasn't a Thompson thing. That was statewide and nationwide. It's like everything just stopped. And then I remember that year all the college summer leagues, they all, we ain't doing anything. And so he went and played in Meridian. And then he goes to play JUCO in the fall. And listen to this, okay? And again, I'm not pointing fingers because that's what was handed down and nobody knew.
2: You're going to point fingers today because we got some stuff on Fauci that we all already knew.
3: Right, which just makes you so mad.
2: All of this was totally, could have been avoided.
3: It was mandated.

0: in JUCO baseball, in college, that you couldn't go in the dugout. You couldn't go into the locker room. So you had to go and drop your bag down the fence line.
1: God.
0: And instead of y'all standing in the dugout, you all had to separate down the fence line or outside the dugout, and you couldn't get close to each other.
1: In open air.
0: In open air.
2: So stupid.
0: It was insane. So I think about that. We were talking about that last night.
1: If you were class 2020, the class of 2020
0: on just about every level, just high school,
1: was a massive.
2: Yeah. You know how you look at things and you look at the good and the bad. So Sherry and I really did struggle on the fact that Brody started school young,
0: mm-hmm.
2: and we realized, especially he had a growth spurt like Greg did, and we were like, wow, you know, if he'd had one more year. You know, that's really when he got big enough, mm-hmm. and his athletic prowess started picking up a little bit.
1: He grew a lot.
2: But now I realize if we had held in 2020, and we're so grateful we didn't.
0: Yeah.
2: You know, because now let me tell you what he did do. He used the pandemic to say, and I'm done with college.
0: Right.
2: I'm not smart. I'm not. I think I'm gonna exit.
1: Not a bad call.
2: No, not a bad call. We'll be right back.
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1: Take a pause.
2: The New World screwworm can be deadly as its larvae feeds on the tissue of animals. It was essentially eradicated in the U.S. decades ago, but ranchers and farmers are bracing for its return as it makes its way up from Mexico. However, Elanco Animal Health says its Nagasyn powder and Tanadil can prevent and treat it in livestock. CEO Jeff Simmons telling Fox,
3: "My hope is it does not come, but if it does, we will be prepared, and I'm confident in that."
2: And he says their Credelio Quattro can fend it off in dogs. Simmons says the products are crucial.
3: Animal health has never been more relevant to society, from this growing protein, meat, milk, and egg demand, as well as the importance of pets in every home almost.
2: The CDC warns the screwworm attacks humans, too. They're telling doctors to kill all visible larvae on the skin, and that may require surgery. Take a pause. Jill Nato, Fox News.
4: Securing America.
5: During separate hearings before House and Senate Appropriations Subcommittees Tuesday, War Secretary Pete Hegseth and Joint Chiefs Chairman General Dan Kane testified about the Pentagon's proposed $1.5 trillion budget for 2027. But one question superseded the discussion. As Delaware Democratic Senator Chris Coons put it,
6: "What's the cost of the war we're in Iran?"
5: Acting Pentagon Comptroller Jules Hurst previously testified that number as $25 billion last month. Now?
7: And so now we think it's closer to $29. That's because of updated repair and replacement of equipment costs, and also just general operational costs to keep people in theater.
5: Some senators and representatives asked for more specific breakdowns. Secretary Hegseth promised the Pentagon will keep Congress apprised of costs as Operation Epic Fury continues.
8: When it's relevant and required, we will share it.
5: Kevin Uretsky, Fox News.
4: Fox on Games, your insider's cheat code to gaming.
9: He helped create some of the most iconic video games in history. Titles like Super Mario Brothers and The Legend of Zelda for the Nintendo Entertainment System back in the 80s. And now he's retiring. Takashi Tezuka will call it quits from his role as executive officer on Nintendo's board of directors in June. But it's unclear if he'll still work for the gaming company in another capacity. Tezuka went

0: on to direct many more gaming hits like Super Mario Bros. 3, Super Mario World, several more versions of Zelda, and he's credited with helping design that little green creature, Yoshi. Eventually, he moved into a more supervisory role, working on even more Zelda and Mario-related games and Star Fox 64. Tezuka also helped with games on the big screen. He's got credits on both recent Super Mario movies. The news of the changes on the board came in Nintendo's recent earnings call, which also focused on the rising price of the Nintendo Switch 2. Anna Eliopoulos, Fox News.
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1: Yep, remember yesterday, and we figured out the code. 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Get those seats while they're there. So speaking of that, since we brought up, you know, the graduation, when do you start using just the number?
2: Yeah.
1: Some of you have been very kind to send us some of your, your chants. I don't know how some of you weren't removed from school.
3: Yeah. I think we opened up Pandora's
1: right,
3: box.
1: We did.
2: It's got a rhyme. It's got a rhyme.
1: So
3: boy, does it.
1: We've got some hearings going on now and they're not surprising, but if you just like to relax for a minute and just realize something. I want you to think about all the things that were just things that happened to us all socially, but I also want you to think about the people who died. Okay? We're now realizing that a lot of this was avoidable. And then even if you get past the avoidable, and I'll tell you why it was avoidable, and we talked about it back in the day, even though we weren't allowed to,
2: right,
1: and you would get canceled on social media if you said it. We also didn't get the truth of its origin, which kept us from addressing it appropriately, too. It put us in a making stuff up mode,
2: mm-hmm,
1: because everybody was lying about its origin. If we had just known or could have affirmed the origin and had Fauci tell us the truth, he would have been very helpful because he and his team would know exactly what happened, and we would address it that way.
2: Mm-hmm.
1: Okay, so what we're finding is this: we've got a CIA whistleblower now, and his testimony it's damning. And Speedy told me before we started the show, which I didn't know, that the CIA has even tried to protect this whistleblower, saying you don't need to be at these hearings, and he's coming anyway.
2: Yeah, I think his superiors told him not to come, and he's currently in the CIA, and he left and said, no, I'm going to the hearing.
1: Wow. So let's talk.

0: That's what I heard yesterday.
1: Let's talk about where we are in some of these things we've already known, but now the hearing's happening. Emails released in 2020 showed that in early 2020, Dr. Fauci was warned of the possibility that COVID-19 was intentionally genetically manipulated and may have leaked from the Wuhan Institute of
2: Virology.
1: All right, so we knew that. We knew that. Also, don't forget, we see evidence that Dr. Fauci prompted the drafting of the 2020, you know, let's make up the origin of this virus. He was trying to disprove the lab leak, what they called a theory, even though it was fact, and did not disclose his involvement while he was actually referencing it from the White House. He knew what happened all along and was pretending he didn't. Okay. He also, remember, you were not allowed to bring up the lab leak theory. Evidence now indicates Dr. Fauci.
3: Fake news.
1: And former NIH director Dr. Francis Collins may have worked to steer the scientific narrative away from the lab leak theory as soon as early in 2020. Now, also, don't forget this when I talk about avoidable. We had people from our country that went to this very lab, came back and reported this lab is not secure. It is dangerous. Something needs to be done. If we have gain of function research going on in this lab, which we did, and Fauci was part of it, we got to tighten this place up or we got a problem coming. And they did not address it.
4: And y'all remember Fauci tried to change the definition of gain of function?
1: Correct.
3: Oh, it wasn't gain of function. It was merely manipulation of a blah, blah, blah, blah, blah.
2: So it was the Bill Clinton. It depends on what the definition of the word is.
1: Yeah, that is 100%. That. No, it's 100% correct. That's also in this investigation. Hitting all the facts, that would be fact number four. Everything they're finding right now shows that he was playing semantics with the definition of gain of function. So what that means out there, and it's important about moving forward in the time we're living in, okay? This CIA scientific analyst has concluded that multiple times between 2021 and 2023, the lab leak was the most likely origin of COVID-19, yet those conclusions never shaped the official narrative, never made the intelligence report. Congress was never told this. So Fauci and everybody working with Fauci, we are seeing they absolutely steered us away. All of this was a grand presentation to protect themselves. Now, remember why that's important. We should have tightened up if we were doing gain of function. I remember Bubba pointing this out when we were going through this and we were doing the show together. The reason why we are not doing gain of function in our own country is because it's too dangerous. So they just started doing it in China where they couldn't give a rip about putting their people at risk. And so it was going on. Fauci knew it was going on. The representatives that came back to check the safety and security of the lab didn't like what they found. Said that we have a lab leak coming if we don't stop this. Mm-hmm. And when it happened, and it was so, listen, all of you out there, listen. Remember, we all have got to start getting back to thinking for ourselves. Even on all this, do not go out and say, all right, which team am I going to be on? What mob would like to have me? And then once you insert yourself in the mob, you just take on the narrative of the mob. No, you think for yourself. And remember, I give John Stewart credit, even though he and I disagree on some major things. Even he, leaning to the left more than the right, no doubt, said to me, it's very obvious where it came from. The word virus is literally on the sign.
4: Right. Wuhan Institute.
0: That was a great
4: virology.
1: Yeah. It's on the sign. You do realize this was at the very beginning, the most logical theory that made the most sense. It just was walking, talking, logical, and we allowed ourselves to be afraid to tell what was so obvious that the emperor has no clothes.
0: Well, because the machine was pushing a narrative that we all have.

0: to get in line with.
1: But,
0: and,
1: oh, you better.
0: And, you know, and what's so crazy about this hearing, you know not one Democrat came to this hearing yesterday?
2: Mm-hmm.
0: Not one was sitting their butt in a seat.
2: Yeah.
0: Now, why the heck is that? Wow. I mean, you got a CIA COVID whistleblower, and we're trying to get to the bottom of it. That should be bipartisan. We shouldn't be going, well, no, I'm a Democrat. No, shouldn't we all want the truth?
3: Well, remember.
0: And not one person's been indicted. Is Trump the only one that gets indicted in our country?
3: Has anybody heard from Rand Paul? But, you know, he was screaming this the whole time. Yeah.
2: Right, and he's still pushing for that. And back to the Fauci hiding behind definitions of terms, that was Rand Paul and Fauci going back and forth, and Fauci saying, you don't know what you're talking about. You, sir, don't know what you're talking about.
1: Very good, pretty good shot.
2: And that was Fauci talking to Rand Paul. Which, guess what? He did know what he was talking about.
3: But to my original point, no one had to be a genius to take you.
2: No.
0: Yeah.
3: It was so obvious. But you're right. If people keep telling you the emperor has clothes on long enough, you start going, well, maybe he does. We've got to stop that, because what we know now, and it's not anything new, it's been going on with governments and human beings in power as long as we allowed allowed them to be instituted to keep order, because, you know, human beings cannot handle this kind of power. They never have been able to. That's why you have to limit it. Any power you allow human beings to have in government, they will abuse it.
2: Yes.
3: So don't give them much. That's what the founding fathers taught us.
4: And they were correct.
3: You realize that the things that all of us lost, including people, and that was avoidable. Number one, it's avoidable. It should have never leaked if they had addressed the problems that they knew they saw.
2: Mm-hmm.
3: Number two, we could have got on addressing what was happening quicker if we'd just been told the truth about the gain of function and exactly what they were manipulating and what got out. If those two things had just been honest or dealt with, a lot of people who are now dead would not be dead.
4: Yeah.
3: A lot of the economy that got destroyed and businesses that got destroyed would not have been destroyed.
2: Mm-hmm.
3: Students that are so far behind on their education would not be behind on their education. The damage that was done to all of you hearing my voice indirectly or directly by this manipulation and this propaganda that was totally false, including what you always have to look out for. One thing throughout history, when a government begins to hush people who have opposing views, it's always an indication of problems. And we've got to get back to using our logic to think for ourselves. And then it's to Speedy's point, we also have got to demand, and I will give Fetterman credit, he's doing it now. What's happening with Fetterman is unbelievable, is that there are some things in this country that no one has to get political gain from. They're just bipartisan things we should all agree on. And I'm sorry if you're too arrogant to just be able to stand up in front of the American people and say, sorry about that, Fauci lied to me too. If you want to say that, that's fine.
4: Sure.
3: Hey, the things we said in our party, the majority of us, we were wrong on. But then you can explain, maybe you weren't informed either. I don't know. But what you're saying is, I don't want to be at this hearing because it's going to hurt our party politically, when it's obvious that this evidence comes out that we were part of the propaganda lying to the public.
2: Mm-hmm. Right.
3: But so were people on the right, too. A lot of them bought into it, too.
4: Yeah.
3: You know, so it's not even up for debate anymore. Fauci needs to be held accountable. And this was a rube against all of us. We know that even the protocol they gave to us, with, like Speedy was talking about, was pulled right out of the rear ends. It had no scientific backing.
0: Oh, Biden lied to our country when he said, if you get the vaccine, you won't pass it on and you won't die.
2: Yeah. Biden also wrote a pre.
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8: All right, so we're back. This will kind of be a quick in and out. We got a little long in that last segment. But as you heard, sorry about that break wrapping up. But Adler was saying, which is true, that Biden, remember, handed down protection for Fauci on his way out. And Rand Paul and others are actually trying to overturn that.
9: Yeah, in his final hours in office, Joe Biden wrote a preemptive pardon.
8: Yep.
9: So at that point, Fauci had not been charged with any crime.
10: That's the part that drives me crazy.
9: And it's over a time period. It's just a random year.
10: So
9: from
10: if anything
9: this year,
10: comes up between this time period, he's been pardoned.
9: Yeah, it's a blanket, preemptive, open-ended pardon for Fauci during this time period. In the last hours of Biden's time in office, he wrote that. I got a clip from the whistleblower if you guys want that well.
8: Yeah, sure.
9: And this is from that hearing that Rand Paul was the chairman of or whatever.
11: Public health policy would have been very different had the American public been made aware that a virus from a lab in China was going to serve as the foundation for an emergency use authorization mRNA products being mandated by the former administration.
9: CIA guy, COVID whistleblower.
11: Dr. Fauci's role in the cover-up was intentional. Dr. Fauci influenced the analytical process and findings by leveraging his position to ensure the IC consulted with a conflicted list of curated subject matter experts, public health officials, and scientists. This included some of the authors of the paper, The Proximal Origin of SARS-CoV-2, and other public health experts who have been in his orbit for the last 20-plus years.
8: Well, and when you hear this, just remember, because I know some of you are saying
10: he's covered.
8: You're saying this on Tech Nation, and you're right. I honestly am not delusional enough to think anybody's going to be held accountable. Okay, so don't think that. The reason why you hear it on this show, and we want to keep reminding each other, but we need to learn from it, the people. We need to take note of this. No matter what they ever do to anybody or hold anybody accountable, we must hold them accountable. We must refuse to be herded like sheep like this anymore. and not be

0: told things and manipulated when it's so blazing obvious that what they're trying to convince you of doesn't seem to make any sense. And remember, we now know from Fauci himself whether he can be held accountable or not. 6-foot rule, totally made up. Vaccine mandates, totally false support for that. Masking children, Fauci says, I really don't recall any specific evidence that supported masking children. Concession on the lab leak. He had to admit that was not a conspiracy theory. That is what happened. And he wouldn't say it's what happened, but he said, I admit it's not a conspiracy theory. We shouldn't, that was not correct when we said it was. So that these are all things that are not up for debate anymore. They've all been admitted.
1: Yeah.
0: So you have to understand that, and you have to realize no matter whether anybody's held accountable or not, we still are getting some truth, and that is important. And we the people need to apply that. You know, so when they told you that the thing that it gets you is when they'll tell you, just like what we even saw the other day on some other things. Remember this one? This was the one I liked the most. Well, y'all told us that if we got the vaccine, we wouldn't get the virus and we wouldn't pass the virus. We never said that.
2: You did.
0: I mean, it's one of those things where it's like a kid. Mm-hmm. I didn't say that.
2: Yeah.
0: I don't know what you're talking about. I think that happened before I was ever even born.
2: Mm-hmm.
0: Well,
2: yeah.
0: and then we would produce audio and video of them actually saying it.
2: Oh, you remember the big push? Get it for your neighbor.
0: You're going to kill your parents.
2: You're going to kill your grandpa.
0: You're irresponsible. Yeah. You're going to kill it. No, look, Sherry and I sat at a banquet one night. And I remember somebody trying to even play the faith card on us. Well, we do it because we love people. Well, do you really think that this vaccine is going to keep you from getting giving it to somebody else? It's a lie.
2: Rick, they said if you didn't get the vaccine, you weren't a good person.
3: Oh, and if you didn't lock down, you weren't a good person. If you went around people, you weren't. If you wanted to go to church.
0: Party.
3: If you wanted to go to church and see your parents or whatever,
0: go to a nursing home and see your dying relative or your mama or your grandmama. Go to the hospital and visit people in the hospital. Have your family come see the new baby.
3: You seem like you want to control me. So you seem like the bad person. I just want to live my life. I don't think that makes me a bad person.
2: Well, right. That's how good they are.
0: Especially when the narrative is false.
3: Right. Absolutely. And based on false pretenses.
0: Right, yeah.
3: Here's the Joseph R. Biden pardon of Fauci. For any offenses against the United States which he may have committed or taken part in during the period from 2014 and all the way through COVID. Signed, Joseph R. Biden.
0: There it is.
1: I'm going to say this.
2: I guarantee he didn't write that.
1: And I'm sure there's some reason they'll call me. But let me, I don't like any president. One man can pardon whoever they want.
0: No, I agree.
1: Either side.
0: I agree.
1: How did we come up with that?
0: Yeah.
1: You know, it doesn't matter. Guilty or not, that has nothing to do with it. I have the power to pardon. I like that. For either side.
0: All of you that are still sick from side effects from this vaccine, you lost your job because you wouldn't take it. You took it so you wouldn't lose your job or wouldn't get kicked out of college. And now you got problems, all that.
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7: President Trump honored at a Chinese state banquet. I'm Dave Anthony, Fox News.
8: I'd now like to raise a glass and propose a toast to the rich and enduring ties between the American and Chinese people.
7: The president also invited China's leader to the White House in September after Xi Jinping offered a toast of prosperity.
9: That the China-U.S. relationship is the most important bilateral relationship in the world. We must make it work and never mess it up.
7: Now they're having dinner 12 hours ahead of us following talks between the two leaders. Fox's Aisha Hosni reports from Beijing. Trade was a big topic of discussion, and
10: both countries agree that Iran can never have a nuclear weapon. And after reading through this readout, there was really nothing in there that said that China was going to help pressure Iran in any way to ending the conflict.
7: And she also got a statement from China after the talks ended.
10: This is a not-so-thinly-veiled warning.

0: from the Chinese Ministry of Foreign Affairs spokeswoman on Taiwan, the issue of Taiwan, which, by the way, gets a ton of its defense weapons from the U.S. This is what she wrote. President Xi stressed to President Trump that the Taiwan question is the most important issue in China-U.S. relations.
1: There's another meeting of leaders that may or may not have happened.
2: The office of Israeli Prime Minister Benjamin Netanyahu announced he met with the president of the UAE, resulting in a historic breakthrough in relations. But the United Arab Emirates insists no such meeting occurred. The visit, said to have happened in secret during the Iran war. The announcement came a day after the U.S. ambassador to Israel revealed the Israelis had sent the UAE Iron Dome air defense weapons and personnel. The Arab state has faced Iranian missile and drone fire in recent months.
1: That's Fox's Jonathan Savage, and Iran has seized another ship in the Strait of Hormuz. 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
5: For Wiregrass Daily News, this is Charlotte Fletcher with today's headlines. A Geneva man is behind bars charged with attempted murder after police say a man was attacked with a razor blade Wednesday morning on Cross Timbers Drive. According to Geneva police, the victim suffered a neck laceration but was conscious when officers arrived. Investigators identified Gregory Goldsmith as the suspect. Enterprise police later located and arrested him. Authorities said Goldsmith is currently on parole for first-degree robbery and theft charges and is now being held without bond. In Houston County, Natasha D'Amica Moore has been arrested on multiple child sex abuse charges involving an alleged victim under the age of 12. Public court records show charges include enticing a child and multiple counts of sexual abuse of a child less than 12 years old. Moore is currently in the Houston County Jail. And the Poplar Head Farmers Market returns this Saturday at the newly renovated Houston County Farm Center. The event will run from 8 to noon and is free to the public. For more news, visit wiregrassdailynews.com.
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11: Dry May days look to continue on here next several days. We'll see temperatures mid and upper 80s for daytime highs right on through the weekend. Not much in the way of any rain chances here. Maybe Monday we could see a pop-up shower or storm. Dry next couple of days, though. Sunshine 83, 54 tonight, 83 tomorrow. Weekend dry, partly cloudy skies. Readings in the upper 80s. Richard Wedding at the Weather Channel for News Talk 103.9.
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0: right, America, here we go. A brand new hour. Speedy Greg Adler with us. It's our last hour with Greg today. He'll be leaving after this hour, so let's enjoy Gregory. The voice of reason. Papa's headed over to see a little presentation with his little grandson today. So, and then tomorrow, Speedy's doing the same thing for his grandson. So,
1: Speedy feels the same way, but I really appreciate when we get y'all let us do that.
0: Well, you know. Yeah, like I said, we're set up where we can do it. I'm grateful we can. Some people can't.

0: as we start this hour, I do want to throw this out there. Today, and it's one of these things, like I said, I'm not OCD. I just like things to be a certain way. I certainly don't have any problem. You know, I don't have the only child syndrome. I don't mind sharing none of that.
1: We had to share our whole lives.
0: I don't hoard my things or anything like that.
1: You could have shared a little better.
0: But what I'm saying is, though, I do like things to be a certain way, and I like my routine. I like my structure. I don't like when any of that gets tampered with. and I'm dealing with this today. And, you know, and we've all been there, these adult kids. And we're so grateful that, you know, they're getting their feet under them. They pay their own way. They do all their own things, and some of them are married and all this. But I'm dealing with I love my kids. I do. I love them, and they all have different personalities and all uniquely made. And this young Broderick, he's a go getter. He's a hard worker. He's a vision. Caster, his company is doing great. He's creative, but you know the creative types, they're not that big on structure and communication, and I like really really firm, clear communication. So, and it's going to happen. I guess at some time during the show, I still couldn't get an answer on this. I get the, hey dad, can I borrow your truck?
2: Uh-oh.
1: Now move something.
0: Now this is weird. And this is typical.
2: Dad with a truck.
0: Of this son. Thursday and Saturday. Is that Thursday through Saturday?
1: Oh, are you skipping Friday?
0: Are you skipping Friday? Now keep in mind, we all know this, right? Every man in here is going to agree with me, even Adler with the sweet van. When it's your daily vehicle, you got it in there like you like
1: you
0: it.
1: Do.
2: You got all your stuff.
0: You got all your stuff. You've got your charger. You've got your Bluetooth. You've got it all in there like you like it.
2: Got my wallet in there.
0: Yeah, I got you. Yeah, Speedy's wallet.
1: He's right there in the console.
3: That's good.
0: Right. And
1: I know that's where you keep it. Right.
0: So then I say back, almost like this throws him, do I get a car in return?
1: You are still going to be required to drive.
0: Right. Are you taking away... And then he goes, "Oh, yeah, I guess if you want it, what did you expect? Well, what happens to me
1: sit
0: now?
1: The Thursday through Saturday?
0: have you left me abandoned?
1: Always Uber.
0: Do I now take your mom's car? Now she has no car.
2: Right?
0: We have lives, and so then I said, "Well, yeah, I need a car.
2: Duh.
1: So go to work.
0: So then I said, "What time of day do you need it? Whole day." All right, is that Thursday and Saturday? Is that Thursday, Friday, and Saturday? We mean whole day. Now, keep in mind, he said Thursday. This day has started. I still have my truck.
1: Oh, yeah.
0: Okay.
1: I just realized
0: so
1: that.
0: It's not whole day. So yesterday, you know, in a weird notion, about 4:10 p.m. yesterday, I realize, undoubtedly he doesn't, that it's Wednesday.
2: Mm-hmm.
0: So I say, truck swap? When? Copy that.
2: Huh?
1: Copy what?
2: Copy what?
0: Copy. And then he goes.

0: That's a Big Ten four.
1: You can absolutely have
2: keep
1: my
2: slow and all.
1: You can absolutely have my car. Okay, do you want it Wednesday? This was the day before. Sure, boom, whatever that means,
3: Rick.
1: So then Wednesday comes. He just told me the day before he wants it on Wednesday. Now what does he say? Gonna pick it up Thursday. Okay, so when? So I go back and I said, let me give you my Thursday.
4: Yeah, got a lot going on.
1: I said, I'll do the show from this time. I'll do the podcast Strange Encounters from this time. I will then leave with no time to dilly-dally to Kevin Derryberry's golf tournament.
3: You need a vehicle.
1: And then I've got something I need to do at the farm because I'm going to be about 15 minutes from the farm.
4: Need your truck, too.
1: And so,
3: if he shows up and says only a quarter of a tank of gas, I'll be so happy.
1: Greg, you just got ahead of me.
3: Did I really?
1: Listen. Try not, I put back to him, are you going to just come by and get it during the show? What time you got to go to the tournament? 11:40, I need to be leaving.
4: At the latest.
1: Nothing since then. Then I say today at
4: you should have told him
1: at
4: 11.
1: 4:02 a.m., yes. Uncle Greg and me thinking the same, hey, try not to bring me a vehicle with an empty tank.
3: Okay.
1: I ain't got time to stop for gas.
4: No, we don't.
1: If we're gonna swap, I filled the truck up.
4: It's there.
1: Okay, it's got a full tank. Your car, I'd better not get in it, and it's on E. Okay,
3: because that'll happen.
1: 6:04, so 8 minutes ago.
4: Okay,
1: copy that. Now still,
3: a lot of copy that.
1: Still no indication of when he's coming. No indication of how we're swapping. Am I running out during a commercial break?
4: Right.
1: Because I want to get all my farm keys out. I want to get my charger out.
3: Oh, you're
1: going to
3: forget
1: something. By the way, I got a tarp in there. I'm covering firewood today.
3: Wait.
1: You know, our firewood's exposed, and it's sitting up off the ground, but
3: Rick's
1: it's exposed.
3: Carrying a tarp.
4: You're giving him a tarp?
1: No, I'm going
3: to
1: put a tarp.
3: You're going to transfer
1: at the farm today. I'm handy. I'm going to put a tarp over our
4: That's
1: firewood.
4: That's handy?
1: Because now it's dry this week. The wood's dry. Tarp it. So then when the rain comes back, the wood doesn't get wet every time it rains, right. And then you're down there and can't get a fire started.
3: Well, if you don't get fired up, your wood's wet.
4: That's right.
1: I'm trying to build the ecosystem back in the pond.
0: I heard there's a rat in the wood pile, too, Greg.
1: Oh, look out. I heard that myself. Hantavirus. But anyway, that's the next thing they're trying. Been around
4: now,
1: for a long
4: getting
1: time.
4: Me again.
1: How about this? We've maneuvered through hantavirus for a long time.
0: Just 2 weeks, guys. Slow the curve. Yeah. Stay
3: anyway,
0: home.
3: Y'all, I don't mean Gene Hackman's around. Wife died.
1: It's not.
3: It, right?
1: Yeah, Gene Hackman's
3: they didn't
1: wife.
3: Shut El Paso, wherever they live.
4: I forget where it was down there.
3: They didn't shut it down when they found her and Gene.
4: No.
1: So anyway,
4: I just realized I have three Brodies as sons.
1: Yeah. So I don't know. I don't know what's happening here. And then I thought I'll bring all my stuff I need in my office. Then I'm like, no, I don't like. Why am I doing that? I'm bringing a tarp in.
3: Please bring a tarp in.
1: So what I'm going to do now is whenever he gets here, you know, and it can't be during programming. I'm going to run out there and we're going to do a vehicle swap, I guess.
4: Right.
1: Or he's going to be here at the end of the show, which I would prefer before we start Strange Encounters, and we're going to swap then. I guess.
4: You need to get all your personals out and put them on your desk now, or you're going to get flustered when he comes by and forget.
3: End up leaving his tarp here.
4: Oh, yeah.
1: And I'm kind of excited about getting down to the farm today because guess what? I got a combination of my two meals I may have there is I've got Bones Barbecue, which is my standard. The new Jack's is open.
4: Yes, it is.
3: Oh,
4: I got that text yesterday.
3: Hey, it's amazing how quick they throw those up.
1: Yeah.
3: Mm-hmm. They tear one down and build another.
4: Yeah, yeah.
1: By the way, hey, sweet thing on Text Nation. Man, that's sweet. Hey, Rick, how about you quit texting and make a phone call? Like he's going to answer?
4: Y'all just don't know.
1: Okay, that's just when you get to leave a voicemail.
4: Y'all ain't got sons.
1: You think these kids answer a phone? Mm-hmm. You're going to get that.
0: A phone call is a waste of 1 minute of my time.
1: Right.
0: It's just, I'm just going to hang here. It's going to ring.
4: If I see a caller ID of one of my adult sons calling me, I don't answer hello. I answer what's wrong.
1: What's wrong? Exactly. By the way, I went as far
0: I'm here. What's up? Talk.
1: I went as far to try to get this solidified. And Sherry told me this, if they ever get married, and this one is married, always copy their wife on it.
3: Good point.
1: I copied her on every text because I want her to see what's happening.
4: Ooh.
1: I want her to please
4: document
1: on all of them. Everything you just heard, Camtastic's
4: okay,
1: on those texts.
4: Smart.
3: Okay.
1: You know, and because I want her to make sure he's returning these things.
4: Mm. All right. If it's time to leave for Derryberry's golf tournament and he's not here?
1: Well, then he's not going to get a truck. Oh, you know, they didn't learn that. He learned that
3: hard
1: back.
3: Lesson.
1: Remember the dog? If I come home again and this dog's in a pen while you're

0: y'all were playing, and y'all this dog y'all had to have, and nobody's playing with it, and y'all keep putting it up because y'all don't want it jumping on you, the dog's over. And they didn't believe me. And I walked up, and the dog was put up in a pen again. Oh, we don't like it. It keeps jumping on us. I said, dip. And I loaded that dog up in the dog box, put it in the back of the truck, and they watched me drive away with it. And I returned it.
1: To the breeder.
0: Mm-hmm. So if he wants a truck, which I think he does, then he'll be here before I have to leave. And then
1: or you can teach Brody
2: all over again.
0: Or you know, or it'll be a little teaching lesson. Or he'll get to come to Timberline.
3: I tell you what, hell, here's where I'm at now, son. Come on down to exit 228.
0: Now you can't find a parking space. Still don't know whether I'm giving my truck up till Sunday.
3: You still don't know that.
0: Well, is it Thursday? Am I going to get it back on Friday and lose it again on Saturday?
3: Affirmative. When's he bringing it back?
4: Yeah, this is the Rick Burgess Show.
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0: Now, back to the show that makes you feel better about yourself. The Rick Burgess Show.
1: Yeah, sorry about this. Tex Nation saying, Burgess, this has been rough to listen to. 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
1: Are you really?
0: Hey.
1: Oh.
0: And I asked him, I said, Gary, I know it's last minute. I'm coming down to Camp House, and I got some stuff I got to do down there after Derryberry's tournament appearance today.
2: Involves a tarp.
0: What do you think he said back to me?
3: Hey, I guess I'll be there because all I do now is bush hawk.
4: It's every conversation.
0: That time of year, yeah. So anyway, looking forward to that today. And if you are coming to Kevin Derryberry's tournament, Speedy and I will be there and get a chance to talk to the golfers, and looking forward to that today.
1: Yeah, it's going to be fun. It's always good to catch up with him. And Joe Cruzy, the pro there, he always gives us a ton. Oh, he's got a great staff,
0: great
1: too. So awesome, awesome, awesome time. And good food. Let's not forget that. Hey, the lunch is always good, too.
0: Oh, yeah, it is. Yeah, it is.
1: And the question will I chase it with one of their cookies?
4: Yes, you will.
1: Do y'all like just a little touch of sweet after you eat?
4: Yes.
0: Are you sure it's them again?
4: Just
1: I don't know.
4: Huge.
1: I don't know. Normally, there's a couple of different options. I would think maybe that is.
0: The last few years, it's been barbecue every time.
4: That one, yeah.
0: From that barbecue place that has the cookies.
1: Yes. Yes. Yeah. But I, for some reason, Terry's like, wow, so you're looking for something sweet again? I'm like, yeah, I don't know why. Is that a problem?
4: Well, it's perfect if it's the fun size. The little bite size, get you a little something.
1: Mm. Yeah.
5: Any kind of little sweet something.
4: I don't know how fun it is, but.
5: I love salty stuff. I eat,
1: a little something.
5: Most of my meals. Yeah, I'll eat all kinds of salty stuff for my meal, you know, a giant cheeseburger, whatever. But for some reason, at the end, I got to round it out with a nice little sweet little something.
1: Yeah, just something.
5: A little cherry on top of it.
1: Maybe just a little chocolate almond or two. Is that okay?
5: Yeah.
0: Can't believe this is coming from me. I understand what I'm about to say, and I know what Gray's going to say about it. If you can't find, say, a piece of chocolate, a cookie like you're talking about, Have you ever been able to satisfy that urge with, like, some fruit?
5: Absolutely. Mm-hmm.
4: Strawberries.
5: Yeah.
4: Strawberries.
0: Strawberries. Mm-hmm. Okay.
4: Let me tell you what I do.
5: Blueberry.
4: Better choice.
1: I'll grab a couple of grapes. For some reason, I never grab two.
5: Kiwi?
1: It's because of y'all.
5: Okay.
4: I got this thing.
0: Don't say kiwi.
5: Kiwi's
4: no,
5: great.
4: That doesn't count.
0: Your list was going great, and you threw that in there.
4: Mm-hmm. I got
5: mango.
4: This bag from the frozen food section. Follow me here. And it's got strawberries, raspberries, blueberries, all in, and it's frozen.
5: Snozzberries.
4: And I dip them out in a bowl and eat them frozen.
5: Ooh. Oh,
0: okay.
5: Yeah.
0: Okay.
5: That's not bad. Actually, no, I don't like frozen fruit.
0: Does it do the trick?
4: Oh, yeah.
0: You know, because I know what you're talking about. I have that same thing where you're like, I don't need a lot in it.
1: Just a little something.
0: Well, my goodness.
5: Just a little touch.
0: Just something there.
1: Yeah.
4: If I had a couple of chocolate-covered almonds.
1: Yeah, just some.
0: Nice. I can't keep them around, though, because they own me.
1: I have a little.
4: But the frozen fruit thing is good, because then it starts kind of melting, and it's almost like a
5: popsicle.
4: Sherbet.
5: Yes. Yeah,
1: I got a little
5: dark
1: chocolate bar, and I'll just break off just a little square, just a tiny little square, and just let it dissolve.
4: I'll tell you what we had.
0: What do you do?
1: Just let it dissolve the top of your mouth.
5: I hear it.
1: Don't bite
0: Doing
1: on
0: that
1: it.
0: In you front of Greg, by the way, was bold.
1: Well, I have my mouth. But just you let the top of your roof. The top of the roof of your mouth, you just let it.
4: I want to just eat it, not do that.
1: Well, yeah, how about that? You got to savor
4: like you're
1: it.
4: Calling the dog.
1: You
5: also,
1: savor
5: don't
1: it.
5: Make noise. No one should hear you eat chocolate.
1: Yeah, no, I don't. I was just doing that for the audience.
5: Oh.
1: I don't know what I'm doing, but I don't do that.
4: Let me tell you this.
1: Boy, you know, smacking gets on my nerves.
5: Oh,
1: bad.
4: Over the Mother's Day weekend, we got together, and Chandler brought in strawberries dipped in chocolate.
0: Yeah.
1: Oh, great.
4: And not only were they dipped in chocolate, some of them had, like, sprinkles on them. They had,
0: yes,
4: like,
0: sir.
4: Chocolate
1: oh,
4: chips.
1: You go, girl.
0: Yes, sir.
4: What? And man,
1: she brought.
0: Oh, you talking about Chandler?
1: Girl. Yeah.
0: Oh, Chandler. Okay.
1: Boy,
0: I thought you were saying that to Greg.
5: I say that to Greg sometimes.
0: Yes, you do.
4: I really don't appreciate
1: talking to Chandler for bringing it.
4: Yeah.
1: So that took some time and dedication.
0: Yes, it did.
4: Those chocolate dipped strawberries are nice. That's a good little meal.
1: How many?
4: I probably ate four.
5: You got the sweetness of the chocolate with the sour tart.
4: Yeah.
5: Strawberry.
4: It's awesome.
5: And by the way, the Alabama strawberries are just rocking right now.
0: They really are.
4: Oh, yeah,
0: really
4: I saw them at the Strawberry Festival. I was at.
5: Had a bunch.
0: About to make a bold statement.

0: there with them. Going to anger people in California. But I think the Alabama strawberry is superior.
1: Yeah,
2: it's a good one.
0: I've had them side by side. Strawberry. Not a lot of flavor in some of those coming out from California.
2: That's right, right.
0: The ones from Alabama are really, really ripe, yeah, and they taste great.
3: Everything's sweeter in the South, baby. Yeah.
0: Like our hot wives.
3: In California, can eat it.
0: Right.
3: Our strawberries. That is.
0: Right. Yeah, because they're good.
3: Yeah.
0: They're good. Yes. And Speedy's got an inside track to a lot of strawberries.
1: Yeah. Ooh, I'm real hungry
0: fresh.
1: Right now.
0: I mean, inside track.
1: Oh, you kidding? Anytime
0: we'll,
1: I want.
0: We'll be right back. Stay with us.
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8: This is your roving reporter, and today I'm talking with a political activist.
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9: Yeah, man, this is my MAGA hat.
8: MAGA?
9: Yeah, man, that stands for Make My Retirement Great Again.
8: I see.
9: And to do that, what you need to do is call David Ernest.
8: The asset preservationist.
9: That's right, man. 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
8: And I understand that's a toll-free number.
9: Yeah, man. Get David Ernest on the case, and your retirement will be great again.
8: And you make these hats.
9: I do. Here's a whole pile left from the last administration.
8: And they say CPWABD.
9: Yeah, man. Corn Pop was a bad dude.
8: And as you said, there's a whole pile here.
9: Well, there wasn't much demand.
8: I can dig it.
10: When we talk about Israel, we're not just talking about a place. We're talking about a people connected to a promise made by God, the one he has never broken, and one that continues even today. Because God's character doesn't change, and what he begins, he sustains. What he promises, he fulfills, and that matters. Right now in Israel, families run into shelters as sirens sound. It's not just a crisis, it's a call to respond for Christians. 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So we don't stay distant. 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
11: We all know what the career politicians do when an outsider takes them on. It happened to President Trump. 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
11: We all know what the career politicians do when an outsider takes them on. It happened.

0: President Trump. As soon as he started winning, the lies and the desperate attacks started. 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Jared Hudson is a decorated Navy SEAL sniper. 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
3: All right, so we haven't been fishing in these waters in a while. 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So all 10 lines are available. The number is 888, the number 6, Big Vox. That's 888-624-4869. So if you hear the phone ringing, that means you're ready to go. 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And you come across sounding like, you don't know what you're doing. Or possibly you've been in granddaddy's cough syrup. So also don't forget, yesterday's Wednesday Bible study archive is now available on the YouTube and podcast channel. As we continue in Philippians, we start in chapter 2. Take a pretty deep dive yesterday. So grab that on your own time if you're interested. And another Strange Encounters will be recorded today with all this going on right now with UFOs and replacement theology at an all-time high, and the progressive church and bad theology and false teaching. There's demons in the headlines. There's so much going on. We'll continue to cover and kind of bring some clarity to some of this as best we can through the lens of the Holy Word of God. Rick Burgess Show, unscreened phone calls. Go ahead.
4: Bible. What a rocky mountain horses.
3: What in the world? Rick Burgess Show, unscreened phone calls. Go ahead.
5: Rick, you've had three passions that I know of in your life. That was the band, football, and radio.
3: Correct.
5: When did you actually decide that radio was going to be your thing?
3: Well, that's a good question. Thanks for asking. One of the things was, the others, they were not sustainable. Greg and I had a great time and really made a pretty serious run. It possibly entertained the thought of being full-time pursuing being a successful band. You know, we were writing originals. We were doing recordings. And it was a different time then. I wish Greg had the access people have now. In those days, in those days, you had to go into a studio and either someone interested in you had to pay for it, or you had to pay for it, and it was a very difficult road. And that kind of, you could see that was not going to be sustainable. Also, our best friend that we grew up with, that also shared that vision with us, when he died, that kind of trying to do that full time kind of fell away. So it didn't go anywhere. When I went to play college football, my first year at Troy, I started down a dark path in my own personal life, and I did not handle that period of life very well, and walked away from football, because I remember standing in pregame out on the field, with a full scholarship to play football. I should have been grateful, and I should have appreciated that, and I just no longer had the desire to do what it took to play football at a high level. I didn't have a passion for it anymore. And radio, my passion for it never

0: never wavered. I had that from a child. I had that in college. And then when I started getting paid to do it, there was a time that I kind of kept a foot in the band world and in the radio world. But as I said, the radio world started offering me a path that was sustainable and that I could make a living and do what I love at the same time. So that's really it. They all three were running together, and that's the one that just stayed consistent
1: survived.
0: Yeah. I love them all, but I love what we're doing right now more than any of those things now. We continue. Rick Burgess Show, Unscreened Phone Calls. Go ahead.
2: Hey, guys. Me and my wife, we are spending our anniversary in Huntsville. So what's y'all's favorite place to eat in Huntsville whenever y'all are there?
0: Speedy.
3: We go to Speedy.
0: We go to Speedy, who spends a lot of time there.
4: You got to go by Rosie's.
0: Rosie's,
4: yes.
1: Rosie's.
4: Yes. Okay. Yeah, in Huntsville there, there's, I think, two locations, but it's Rosie's Mexican Cantina. And it's you got one on South Parkway, but one there on University is the main one, and it is delicious.
0: I know she'll eat Mexican.
4: Mm-hmm. Yeah, but that's really good.
0: Yeah.
4: I mean, we always, if we can, as a family, we'll make sure we have that. Now, there's 1,000 other places to eat. Understand that, yeah. But that one just jumped in my mind.
1: I think there's Arby's over there.
4: There he is.
0: Do you do Mexican?
3: They got the meats.
5: I think they got a Chick-fil-A.
0: Yeah. I don't think this guy wants to take a date to Arby's.
1: Okay. Yeah.
4: Sorry. No, Rosie's the one on
3: University. They got the meats.
0: Because it didn't cost
4: Rick, nothing's cheap anymore.
0: not even Mexican.
4: No. I don't know if you've been lately. But no.
0: It's cheap nothing.
4: But no, that's a good one. Now, I didn't hear the date part. I did forget that. Mm. But the main one would be nice to go. I mean, I think that's a great atmosphere. Rosie's.
0: Let me tell you, I just want to be sure right. So Huntsville is a bustling city, a growing city. Mm. I'm not there enough to even remember where I eat, so I can't help him.
4: Mm.
0: When I'm there and I'm eating somewhere, I can't remember where it was.
4: Mm.
0: But and I don't remember, you know, most of it's got to do with work, so I'm not settling down for a nice meal. I'm just grabbing what I can.
4: Right.
0: But you two have just suggested to this man who's going to find himself with a woman in Huntsville, and you came up with a Mexican restaurant, you came up with Arby's.
1: Yes.
0: That's what y'all just gave me.
4: Well, if
3: they got
0: from Huntsville. Y'all realize how vast Huntsville is?
4: Right. But if you don't know about Rosie's, you just don't know, Rick. And don't know would say what you just said.
1: And I did forget. They got a hell of a Waffle House.
6: Yes. Yeah, they really do.
1: It's good.
6: Been there.
1: You can watch them cook it while you're sitting there.
0: Rick Burgess Show, Unscreened Phone Calls. Go ahead.
7: Papa, why do so many gay men like Speedy?
0: Okay.
4: I'm pointing both ways to the Burgess.
0: Well, you
4: and
0: know
4: you
0: what?
4: Too, Adler. You in there, Catlin.
0: Speedy, I know it's not our world, but I'd still be flattered if I was you.
4: Speedy. I'll hush it.
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8: Gregory!
0: Hey!
8: I cross my heart and promise to give all I've got to give to make all your dreams come true.
1: Boy, this is supposed to get me to be on George Strait's side. It had the opposite effect.
0: Boy, Greg, imagine being in the stadium and hearing that.
1: Yeah, 90 grand.
0: Rick Burgess Show, go ahead.
9: Gregorio.
0: Yo.
9: You're a citizen of Mayberry. You need some singing lessons. Where are you headed?
0: Hmm.
1: Oh,
0: who was the woman that did singing lessons?
1: Golly, they gave the singing lessons. We just talked about that the other day. You got me.
9: Ain't Mayberry. Eleanor Poultice.
1: That's it. Wow, boy, you got to really know to know that.
0: Boy, the Huntsville people are really coming in on Text Nation.
4: Yeah.
0: Connor's Steakhouse, Jonathan's.
1: I mean, it's okay, but.
0: Okay, you're right.
3: I mean, they don't have the meat.
0: It's no Arby's. Rick Burgess Show, Unscreened Phone Calls.
1: Arby's got brisket Samuel.
0: Go ahead.
10: Good morning, y'all. How are you?
0: Good.
10: I got a question. Y'all ever have those nights where you're just so wired that you can't sleep? Because I wasn't able to get to sleep until 2 o'clock in the morning, and I woke up at 4:30, and I just want to say, shout out Buzzbox Coffee for giving me a kick in the rump.
0: Yeah, I'm 2 cups
1: Come
0: in
1: on,
0: myself.
1: Big right here. I'm hoping one as we speak.
0: Yeah, we actually call that Big Eye.
4: Mm-hmm.
0: We started calling it that back in the Rick and Bubba days. It's a terrible feeling. I thought I was creeping into Big Eye last night, and I defeated it. I got up to go to the bathroom, standard now, I got back in the bed, and for some reason, I let my mind drift to today. and thinking about things I need to get done today.
4: No. And then your truck, when he's going to come get it. Yeah. Mine was night before last. I had big eye, and I knew I had big eye. The whole time, I'm like, I know what's going on.
1: I know. You're not fooling,
4: you get so frustrated.
0: Right, yeah. We continue. Rick Burgess Show, unscreened phone calls. Go ahead.
5: Now, Rick, we all know that you got into radio so you could take care of your sweet little baby brother.
0: That's it. Yeah. Yeah, I will tell you.
1: That's true.
0: Me inviting Greg to radio was probably a much better decision than me inviting him back into rock and roll.
1: Yes, Rick. Yes. Yeah. Much better.
0: Much better. Rick Burgess Show, unscreened phone calls. Go ahead.
11: Papa, don't be mad, Ridley.
1: Okay. What's going on?
0: That wasn't the best one. Rick Burgess Show, unscreened phone calls. Go ahead.
1: Not very well.
12: Hey, so if Greg was going to go back and do that DeSoto cave crawl with his grandkids, would he get back in that cave crawl if his grandkids got stuck?
0: Boy, that's a good question.
1: If one of them was stuck, I would give it a shot. I couldn't stand outside and go, ooh, yeah, I'd have to go in there.
0: Would you get in there if all they did was say, Papa, why don't you get in and show us how you can do it? They were just requesting it, but nobody was in danger.
1: I'd consider it.
0: Boy, they can get
1: they
0: to you.
1: They can talk to you.
4: You wouldn't do that. I saw your face.
1: No,
4: you wouldn't
1: do that. I'd be more prepared this time.
4: Okay.
1: So I wasn't prepared.
13: Well, you got really
1: fatter than that.
13: But the hospital people are really.
0: Rick Burgess Show, unscreened phone calls. Go ahead.
4: A long time ago.
14: 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Pandemic and all that stuff.
0: Well, thank you, buddy. That harmonica. Harmonica people, they'll carry with us. Easy to carry around.
4: Yeah, it is.
0: You never have a tuba player play it for you on the phone.
1: Never.
0: They never have it with them.
1: They can't get it out.
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0: They never play it before they tee off in a pro-am.
1: No.
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0: Alabama needs a fighter for Attorney General, and that's Katherine Robertson. She passed the toughest gang law in the country and made violent criminals serve longer sentences. As Attorney General, she'll stand with President Trump to deport violent illegals. Endorsed by sheriffs from Huntsville to Mobile, Alabama firefighters, and the NRA, Katherine will fight for Alabama families from day one. Tough, tested, conservative. Vote Katherine Robertson for Attorney General on May 19th.
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10: 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Okay, can you just let me see the text before this one?
11: Mm-hmm.
10: Come on down. Right there. All right. And again, Greg and Speedy, I don't think we're listening to the caller. Calling to help you men out. That means that's a woman in the audience that she's lecturing us. The man clearly said he's taking his wife to an anniversary dinner in Huntsville.
11: Mm-hmm.
10: I think all y'all heard was food. Speedy suggested his anniversary should be at Rosie's Cantina, Mexican place.
11: Pretty good.
10: And Greg said Arby's.
12: Well, they got to meet.
10: She's saying, I would like to help this person, since y'all did not.
11: Okay.
10: There's a downtown restaurant called 111. Tell him to spend the money to use the valet out front. It's worth it. So 111.

0: 11, and then the people that mentioned Connors, that sounds nice too. Rosie's Mexican restaurant and Arby's, probably not what she's looking for.
1: Wow. Good, nice. It depends on what anniversary it is.
0: Oh my goodness!
1: I'm just saying
2: it does.
1: You know what I mean? Like if it's
0: is it one of the big ones?
1: Yeah, like next week, Terry and I are going to celebrate our 26th anniversary. Things are probably we might go to Rosie's. Yeah, you just want to go to Rosie's. Yeah,
2: it's just 26. You know?
1: But if it's your first one, it's like ooh, I got to go.
2: Or if it's your
1: ballet.
2: 30th,
0: right? Yeah. Oh my goodness.
1: It's all about the numbers.
3: So Waffle House is out. That what you're down?
0: Is that
3: so? Trips off.
0: Trips off.
3: Okay,
0: Greg, I'm telling you, there may be another time that this woman gets to experience the Huntsville Arby's.
3: Yeah,
0: because we know that they're also diverse. But and Speedy, maybe one day she can go to Rosie's Cantina. But
1: well, if she wants some Arby's, good food, Mexican.
3: Right.
1: It's
3: talking about that new.
1: It's high dollar Mexican. It's not, you know.
3: Seriously.
0: Yeah.
2: Hey, their Taco Bell is phenomenal.
0: Oh, it's an anniversary.
2: Yeah. In Huntsville.
0: Yeah. It's an anniversary.
2: Go loco.
0: It's an anniversary.
3: It's winning Mexican pizzas.
2: Yeah, grande.
0: So you two are saying when your wife says, let's do something for our anniversary. Y'all say, well, which anniversary? I mean, is it a big one?
3: Yeah, is it one that matters, or is it like 17?
0: Right.
3: Something like that.
0: Sure.
1: Yeah. Now, well.
0: Yeah, right.
1: Was it that? Where was I at? Yeah. No.
0: Sweetie.
1: Good meeting three.
3: He's working it
0: Sweetie,
3: out.
0: No. No one wants to hear that. It's an anniversary.
1: Three.
0: Yeah.
1: Huntsville. There's one over by.
0: Greg, so we're talking Chipotle.
3: So we're talking.
1: Yeah. Blue plate. Say that three times fast.
2: Blue paste?
1: Blue Plate Cafe in Huntsville's good too.
3: Now don't miss out.
1: You want some good Southern food.
3: You may come across a Raising Cane's. I don't know,
0: Greg.
1: Oh,
0: by the way, I'm yet to get in that line. We've got one now in Birmingham. I know they're supposed to be a big deal and all that, but
1: well, the line's out there.
0: But every time I look over there, it's just too big a line. And chicken fingers, I will never sit in a long line for chicken fingers.
3: Yeah. I like chicken fingers.
1: What about a long line that moves fast?
3: Went through there yesterday. It's not bad.
1: Because sometimes.
0: How fast?
1: Pretty fast. A double line.
0: Chick-fil-A fast?
1: Yeah.
0: Easy.
1: Yeah, they're pretty quick. I haven't been in one. I've just heard.
0: Okay.
1: Don't let a long line scare you is what I've heard.
3: I've been through this one twice over here.
1: Oh,
3: and
1: you're going for your mom.
3: You got to understand, it's at a weird time of the day, like 2:30 or 3.
2: Yeah.
3: That helps.
2: Yeah.
3: I've
2: heard Huntsville's got a fantastic Captain D's.
0: Oh, yeah. And I do mean a D's.
2: D's. Check out those.
1: There's just so many places to go take her to eat.
0: I know. I think we got him a couple. Y'all haven't been overly helpful. All right.
3: I think there's still rallies there.
0: This health update that we have on Video 9, this can't be true.
1: If this
0: was true, I would be lean and mean in a fighting machine.
1: Right.
0: This cannot be true. Most people do not know this is a way to burn fat. According to this video, it burns up to 1,800 calories a day. This is absolutely not true, or I would be a lot thinner. There's no way this is true. So let's see. No way this is true.
2: This is courtesy of Joe Rogan's podcast. This is health guru or health influencer podcaster Andrew Huberman on Rogan's podcast.
3: You should be a rail.
2: If this is true.
0: I should be bone.
2: String man.
0: Okay.
2: Yeah, string bean. That's not what string man
0: string
2: is. It doesn't
0: man.
2: Mean anything.
0: That's fine. String man's fine.
2: String right. bean is what
1: is
2: I meant.
1: Is this the one you got a crush on? This guy?
3: Oh, boy.
2: A little bit.
1: Okay. Yeah,
2: Paul Saladino might be who you're thinking of, too.
1: It's a health crush.
2: Yeah, health crush.
3: Right. Oh, yeah.
2: You've heard of a man crush. Right. Health crush. Okay.
4: Right. Years ago, there's a study of what's called NEAT, non-exercise-induced thermogenesis. If you look at people that move around a lot.
2: That's you, Rick.
4: Bounce their knee.
2: That's you, Rick.
4: Moving around. Those people are like very staccato with their movements.
3: That is you.
4: They can burn up to 1,800 calories more per day than a person that sits very still.
2: Rick.
3: What are you talking about? Just if you have a fidget you do?
0: They're talking about fidgeting people. You know, because my knee is always moving, keeping a little rhythm steady. I got the rhythm of life.
3: Is that what that is?
0: Why? You know what I've noticed? And it's the one coming by today at some point. Who knows when? Because the whole world's fluid. But he also has the same thing. I'll look and his knee will be bouncing up and down. Boom, boom, boom, boom.
3: I'd like to see you run in place when you're standing up in the studio.
0: Guys, the way I fidget and the way I move around, I never sit still.
2: Imagine if you didn't fidget.
0: I would weigh 500
2: pounds. You'd be like Tammy Yokozuna walking around.
3: Look like Tammy's brother.
2: Yeah, you'd be like Tammy's brother.
0: I really would.
2: Like
0: so
2: no
0: wait
2: other.
0: A minute. Wait
2: like
0: a
2: no
0: minute.
2: Other.
0: I need to see it the other way. Not that I should be leaner. if I

0: didn't fidget, how much fatter I would be.
1: Yes.
2: Yeah.
0: Right. Now that does make sense. Okay. Maybe there's some truth. Look, now you're starting to do it.
1: Rick, you bounce, my friend.
0: I know.
3: He does.
0: Do y'all not hear the rhythm?
4: It's a rhythm of life.
0: It's a rhythm of life,
4: baby. The heartbeat of the soul.
0: Everybody say bye to Papa. Bye, Papa.
3: See you all tomorrow.
0: All right, see you, Papa.
5: I just Googled cheap places to eat in Huntsville if they want to email me.
0: Okay.
5: I got some good spots here.
0: Oh, boy. Pace Jones, I know you're going to do great today. Papa's on his way.
3: Oh, my.
0: Top of the hour, more of the Rick Burgess Show coming up with A.J. McCarron next hour.
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9: We must make our relationship work and not mess it up. I'm Dave Anthony, Fox News. That's what China's leader said at a state banquet with President Trump.
10: Achieving the great rejuvenation of the Chinese nation and making America great again can go hand in hand.
9: Then Xi Jinping offered a toast to prosperity. The president used the same word in his toast.
11: Together we have the chance to draw on these values to create a future of greater prosperity, cooperation, and happiness.
9: Fox's Jackie Heinrich reports from Beijing.
12: That followed a meeting between them where they discussed ways to expand market access, cooperation between the two countries. The Strait of Hormuz, the Iran war, Taiwan all came up, but they were not addressed in the remarks at the state banquet. The statement, though, from the White House on the topic of Iran gave us a little bit more background on maybe the more tense topics behind closed doors. It said the two sides agreed that the Strait of Hormuz must remain open to support the free flow of energy.
9: And as Fox Trey Yingst reports from Tel Aviv, that's a big deal.
13: The Chinese are the largest importer of Iranian crude oil in the world. And when we look at Iranian military action in the Strait of Hormuz and the country's nuclear program, these are both directly funded by those oil exports. Reports this morning indicate Iran has seized another vessel off the coast of the UAE. Secretary of State Marco Rubio told Fox's Sean Hannity that the Chinese should play a more active role in getting Iran to change course.
14: The countries of the world economies are melting down because of this crisis in the Straits. They're going to be buying less Chinese product.
9: The day after South Carolina's Supreme Court threw out Alec Murdoch's convictions and life sentence in the killings of his wife and son in 2021 over a court clerk's misconduct, State Attorney General Alan Wilson just told Fox they will retry him and...
15: Well, first off, I want people to understand that our office secured convictions on financial crimes that will keep Alex Murdoch in prison for several more decades. So he's not going anywhere.
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18: For Wiregrass Daily News, this is Charlotte Fletcher with today's headlines. A Geneva man is behind bars charged with attempted murder after police say a man was attacked with a razor blade Wednesday morning on Cross Timbers Drive. According to Geneva police, the victim suffered a neck laceration but was conscious when officers arrived. Investigators identified Gregory Goldsmith as the suspect. Enterprise police later located and arrested him. Authorities said Goldsmith is currently on parole for first-degree robbery and theft charges and is now being held without bond. In Houston County, Natasha D'Amica Moore has been arrested on multiple child sex abuse charges involving an alleged victim under the age of 12. Public court records show charges include enticing a child and multiple counts of sexual abuse of a child less than 12 years old. Moore is currently in the Houston County Jail. And the Poplar Head Farmers Market returns this Saturday at the newly renovated Houston County Farm Center. The event will run from 8 to noon and is free to the public. For more news, visit wiregrassdailynews.com.
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3: Dry May days look to continue on here next several days. We'll see temperatures mid and upper 80s for daytime highs right on through the weekend. Not much in the way of any rain chances here. Maybe Monday we could see a pop-up shower or storm. Dry next couple of days, though. Sunshine 83, 54 tonight, 83 tomorrow. Weekend dry, partly cloudy skies. Readings in the upper 80s. Richard DeWetting at the Weather Channel for News Talk 103.9.
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0: coming up a little bit later. So the Birmingham Stallions, the next two regular season games, actually three, the next three, counting the one this weekend, they're big. So we'll talk to him about what's going on in the UFL, that coming up a little bit later on this hour. Also, speaking of football, as we start this hour, you guys were telling me about this when I showed up at the office today. Mm-hmm. Former Texas A&M star running back abruptly retires after one weekend of NFL rookie minicamp. LaVon Moss, LaVion Moss, it looks like.
1: LaVion Moss?
0: Yeah. Good running back. Took one look. This is what they're saying. I don't know that this
1: the way
0: is
1: it's written. I don't know.
0: Has anybody got a handle on Ryan Greenwood right now? Got an email from Ryan overnight. We're trying to get our rehearsal schedule for the Are You Ready tour. Has anybody? He took one look at the rebuilding Miami Dolphins and decided the NFL wasn't for him. Now, we don't know if that's why, right?
1: I think it's more that he just wanted to. He's a rookie in minicamp, and he was placed on reserve retired list Tuesday afternoon after announcing this. But I think it's probably more about he doesn't want to play anymore, I guess.
0: Well, again, we're using the term here, retired. I don't think I qualify for NFL retirement after 4 days. So they're saying that 4 days after signing with the team, as you mentioned, he's been placed on what is reserve retired. Does that mean?
1: I guess maybe.
0: What does that even mean?
1: But he says he's retired, but he hadn't officially sent in the paperwork. I guess maybe he just announced.
0: But you're not retiring. I mean, if you can't, I know this. I don't know the rules now, but I do.

0: who have a friend, obviously, that played in the NFL, and he seemed to indicate, even though he played in the 80s, but he seemed to indicate you had to get a certain amount of years in before you qualified for retirement. So right. he wouldn't retire for, qualify for retirement.
1: No, he wouldn't. I believe.
0: So you mean I'm just retiring as a person yeah. from the sport of football?
1: That's what it looks like. And if I'm reading this correctly, he's had a number of injuries. He tore his ACL, MCL in 24.
0: Mm-hmm.
1: He had an ankle injury last season against Florida. And so that could have also led to it where maybe he just couldn't overcome these injuries, that maybe that led to him
0: could
1: retiring
0: be.
1: Or whatever just 4 days into the league.
0: So, again, there goes the Dolphins again. You think you picked up a pretty good running back. Mm-hmm. They had maybe a future. So, Le'Veon Moss stepping out of pro football.
2: I wonder how much he made in his NIL days.
0: Good question.
1: Well, you know, a lot of people are saying that the NIL mm-hmm. probably helped him be able to walk away from this.
0: Hopefully.
1: Because before that you were looking for an NFL payday.
0: Mm-hmm.
1: And now he's had that leading into the NFL. So, maybe he's financially set for a while and can walk away.
0: I hope so. ESPN is reportedly preventing the college football playoff from expanding to 24 teams. I don't think 24 teams is a good idea. I think 12 is good. 8 was not enough. 12 is about right. Some people say that a lot of them want to get to 16, but 24 they're saying ESPN is standing in the way of. So I don't know what that would mean, but
2: do they decide?
0: I guess they are not willing to enter into a contract for the playoff at 24 games.
1: If I saw too, Big Ten, Big 12, ACC, Notre Dame, they're all like looking to 24, but the SEC is stuck on 16.
0: Yep, ESPN does not want, SEC does not want 24. Mm-hmm. ESPN made it clear, according to this report, they want it to stay at 12, 14, but never more than 16. Which is just another way of saying they'll go 16, but they won't go any higher.
1: Right.
0: And what's happening is there's so much money in the playoffs. It's just like any level of playoff in football. Or any sport, but March Madness keeps expanding because there's so much money in it. But I think it takes away the celebration and the sense of accomplishment to make the playoffs.
1: Mm-hmm.
0: You know, Greg and I have talked about this, acknowledging you have too. We're in our state, they've taken away the prestige of making the playoffs. That's not prestigious at all anymore, because I could finish fourth in my own region and still get into the playoffs. So I'm a fourth-place champion.
1: Mm-hmm.
0: But back when you had to win the region to get in the playoffs just themselves, that was a prestigious thing to accomplish. You can get so many teams where it's not even prestigious unless you go deep into the playoffs.
1: Mm-hmm.
0: So I don't want to see it get to 24. I think that's too many.
1: Mm.
0: Yeah, but I know that I'm talking against money, and money usually finds a way of
1: sure.
0: getting things done. Speaking of the NIL, would you like to know, according to the organization called College Front Office, they've taken a look into the payroll for your favorite college football team. Would you like to know who has the most expensive rosters going into next season? Going into next season, Texas at the top, they have a roster of $47.9 million. Miami, interesting. $44 million in the number two spot. Ohio State, $43.5 million. LSU, $42.8 million. Oregon, $42.8 million. Notre Dame, $40.4 million. Texas A&M, $38.9 million. Surprising there. Alabama, $37.2 million. Texas Tech, $36.3 million. Tennessee, $35.7 million. Ole Miss, $35.2 million. Georgia, $34.2 million. USC, $34.2 million. Oklahoma, $33 million. Michigan, $32.4 million. There's the most expensive rosters in the country right there. If your team was not on that list, this is what you're up against.
2: Mm. I didn't hear Auburn.
0: Nope, not there. not there.
2: Well, War Eagle anyway.
0: Mississippi State, not there.
1: Gosh.
0: So there we go. By the way, speaking of that,

0: all this controversy surrounding Ole Miss right now.
1: Yeah.
0: You got Sarkisian taking shots at him.
1: Uh-huh.
0: You got Lane Kiffin allegedly taking shots, but he's trying to walk some of that back.
1: Right.
0: Poor old Lane Kiffin. He just can't get out of his own way.
1: He can't.
0: Yeah.
1: He was on a 4-hour podcast, and so he said he's tried to clarify his comments about recruiting at Ole Miss versus LSU and some of the controversy around that. And he's like, hey, in a 4-hour podcast, I made this comment. This is what I meant. So he's tried to walk it back.
0: Right. Well, the problem
1: talking about how it was tough to get recruits to come to Ole Miss because it was in Mississippi and the history behind that. And
0: right.
1: some of the players' grandparents were like, oh, I'm not going to let you go. And how he's saying, hey, down here at Baton Rouge, it's a little easier. I don't have that obstacle.
0: Right.
1: But that's what he meant to say, but it came out.
0: And then it gets out because people love headlines. That he indirectly, of course, they put in a headline like it was directly.
1: Yeah.
0: Well, one of the reasons he and his family didn't want to stay there is because of some of the racial history of Ole Miss, even the name Ole Miss, and
1: mm-hmm.
0: you know, rebel flags, which I don't really see around Ole Miss anymore. The Colonel, which is not allowed to be around anymore. I think we have a bear or something.
1: Mm-hmm.
0: And now you're hearing, well, he was saying that it was a recruiting issue. Then you now have people that said, well, I was being recruited that are black, and they said, I never heard him talk about that.
1: Yeah.
0: Or anybody else. Nor, you know, so it's just a bunch of look, in the days we're living in and the money that's out there, players of any ethnicity will play anywhere if the contract's right.
1: Mm-hmm.
0: Okay. And by the way, it's 2026. Can we let some of this stuff go? I mean, it's important, and it a lot of things happened that shouldn't have happened. Horrible, but trying to let that keep you from advancing now, especially in the sport of football, I don't see it.
2: Right. Yeah, and a lot of the talk I saw was not because they were the Ole Miss Rebels. It was because it was the state of Mississippi, was the argument that I've
1: correct.
2: Seen.
1: Yeah.
2: But I got to say, as a person that moved to Alabama, I didn't grow up here, the reputation of as far as the most racist state, I would say that goes to Alabama just because of, you know, all of the famous scenes that went all over the world during the civil rights movement. So I don't think it's Mississippi. Everybody says Mississippi is the most racist. I don't think that argument flies. And what, like I said, and I didn't see as much people pointing to the rebel mascot or the rebel mentality, all that. It was a lot of talk about the state of Mississippi in general, which, number one, I don't think is fair, I don't think is right, and I don't think is accurate. I don't know what you guys think.
0: No,
2: but to me, Alabama gets the worst rap out of any state as far as being racist, which is not accurate either,
0: yeah.
2: In my opinion.
0: Yeah, yeah. You're right. They talked about that, you know, that particular university seemed to have clung to the Confederacy longer than others with all the images and stuff. But you're right. Then when you dig into the conversation, those things didn't really seem to be as prominent. We'll be back. More of the show coming up right after this.
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1: So, I want you to think about that. I mean, Greg just had to left. Papa's got to go see a grandkid presentation today, and we're glad he gets to be there. But can you imagine being on the stage? And there you are. You're looking right at Greg Burgess. There he is. You're looking down at Speedy's legs. You're like, well, wow. You're standing there with Adler. You're thinking, he's taller than I thought he would be. All that is possible. Gary the Bulldozer Man there. Andy Andrews be there. Gerald Cates, some surprise guests. And the return of Mr. Lucky out of the garage after 23 years. All in one big night. Four theaters, four markets. It is going to be a blast. If you want to get your tickets, get them now. We're getting you ready for Father's Day. Maybe a gift for Dad. I mean, somebody help Daddy. RBS20. Use that code when you get your tickets. If you're using the Ticketmaster, which three of those are Ticketmaster, go ahead when you pick your tickets, enter the code then before checkout. Then you'll see it. And, of course, Startable's not Ticketmaster, so it should work fine there. So

0: about
1: this, it. This is our society now. I can't even, I'm so emotional about flip-flops, I can't push through.
0: Crying.
1: Right, because it's gross.
0: I'm crying.
1: Yeah.
0: I know I've never really been a flip-flop guy. I've never seen you, ever seen you wear flip-flops.
1: Well, I have a reason for that.
0: And I know Greg doesn't with his webbed toes.
1: Can't really. Can't do it.
0: Adler, I believe back in the day, might have worn some.
2: Yeah,
0: but
2: I was for a while.
0: I can't do it. I don't know why. It feels weird in between my toes.
2: I used to wear jeans and flip-flops. And then I decided I wanted to get married, so I had to stop.
1: Right.
2: You know what I mean? I used to think it was like metal to like be like real hardcore.
1: Metal
2: like,
1: to yeah, be in flip-flops?
2: Yeah, like, mm-hmm. It's like a juxtaposition. Like, I'm so hardcore, but check it out, I'm in flip-flops too. I don't know why I thought it was cool.
1: Really?
2: It used to be something like, and it used to be in like the metal scene. I know that sounds crazy, but like, I went to see.
1: Do you mean the grunge scene or the metal scene?
2: I went to see this band, August Burns Red, and I'll never forget the guitarist had flip flops on the stage. He was jumping around, doing
1: flip flops,
2: doing spin kicks and everything in flip flops, and I was like, "That guy's hardcore. He's gonna stub his toe bad."
1: Oh wow!
2: And he doesn't even care.
1: You know what? You know what took me out of flip flops?
0: What?
1: The foot injury.
2: Oh yeah.
0: Get it.
1: Oh.
0: Up to then you were?
1: Oh, let me tell you something.
2: Yeah, flip-flops are a young man's game.
1: When I got hurt and I have this foot, and you see I'm limping today. I did not have a good foot day yesterday. And the injury happened.
0: I've noticed you have been limping.
1: I'm struggling.
0: Bit, yeah.
1: I went to the people that are trying to get me back from this injury. And the first thing that I had flip-flops on, it was 1983. And the physical therapist or whoever was working for the sports medicine people there at Troy, they said, no flip-flops. Get out of the flip-flops. There's nothing that could be worse for your foot than those flip-flops. Enough with the flip-flops. And please do not have your picture made with an old man wife beater t-shirt on.
0: please
1: which,
0: put a t-shirt
1: which
0: on.
1: I did both.
2: Okay.
1: By the way, I would go around the campus in shorts, that white old man tank top, and flip-flops.
0: That was you?
1: That was me. But, you just wear them into the locker room, get dressed. You know, they were, I usually slip on to go back to the dorm after practice, that kind of thing. That's before they had all these water shoes and all
2: and
1: that
2: slides
1: kind of
2: thing. Slides took over.
1: That was before any of that.
2: Now, flip-flops with socks is a crime. That's a crime against humanity. Yeah. That you're breaking some Nuremberg something.
1: Flip-flops even made it into a parody song that my roommate began to sing to me from Margaritaville. And I can still remember the lyric, Rick can't wear flip-flops because his arch will drop. Yeah, and
0: that was okay.
1: Yes, yeah.
0: Why is Rick crying?
1: Yeah. But flip-flops, I don't think they
0: can't wear flip-flops.
1: Is it so bad it would make you cry, though?
0: She's very emotional. She says it's gross.
1: But she has bigger problems, I think, than flip-flops.
2: Yeah, yes, she's still got some emotional stuff. Women have this thing called getting the ick. And I think flip-flops give women the ick.
1: I would agree with that.
2: You guys know about the ick?
1: I would agree with
2: that. I think wearing a wife beater gives women the ick.
1: Really?
2: Yes. Again, I had to stop wearing wife beaters. I wanted to get married.
1: Maybe it's the name that bothers women.
2: That the name hurts it, too.
1: Right.
2: Bad branding.
1: Yeah, bad branding.
2: You know,
0: What really made me swear
2: off flip-flops for real was, and this proves a point to how much work I needed to do on myself. I was leaving a drugstore. It was raining hard, just a torrential downpour.
1: You really fall.
2: And I ran to my car. Shouldn't have been running in the rain.
0: Really grown up.
2: And flip-flops, guys, if they get wet, that's just a slip and slide.
1: Oh, my.
2: And I'm running to my car, and I'm trying to slow down as I'm trying to get into my car. And I slip. I went under my car. I just... And now I'm wet in the bottle.
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0: you've heard the number, 888, the number 6, Big Vox, 888-624-4869. 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Get your TV turned down. You don't want to come on here and have all that echoing going on. You come across sounding like maybe you don't have it all together. So be ready to go and communicate your point. Here are some items. Yesterday's Wednesday Bible study in Philippians 2, now on the YouTube channel and on the podcast channel. These last two, if you haven't consumed them and you desire to, I would encourage you to. Man, we've had some great sessions on this. Powerful stuff from the Apostle Paul while he's in prison. And then also this weekend, today, another Strange Encounters. We'll continue to dive into all this UFO release. What does it all mean? Oh, my goodness. We'll continue with that and got some updates. Got demons in the headlines. I got emails from you and the audience. All that in this weekend's episode of Strange Encounters. Rick Burgess Show, unscreened phone calls. Go ahead.
1: Hey, this is Tony number 2 from the YouTube chat room.
2: Hey, Tony. Hey, Tony.
3: Hey, Tony.
2: Hi, Tony.
1: Hey, it's been a banner day for Speedy, ain't it?
0: Oh, it's
3: every day seems to be around here.
0: It's been a wild one today.
3: What'd I do today?
1: He got to talk to the head coach of the Birmingham Stallions.
0: Giddy up.
1: Got to talk about the state of Mississippi, and he got to talk about racism.
0: Big day, even. Okay. That's a banner day. That's a banner day.
4: Accurate, guys.
0: Rick Berger's show.
4: Defending you. Good.
0: But he talked about the evils of it. The evils of
4: it.
3: Yeah, which
0: and
3: it is.
0: It's a different world that we live in now, thank goodness.
3: That's right.
0: We continue Rick Berger's show. Unscreened phone calls. Go ahead.
5: Hey, Rick. I've been debating with myself if I should call y'all this week, but I know y'all don't shy away from speculation. And y'all were talking earlier this week about Samantha Guthrie's mother and how odd it is that nobody's been caught, no ransom has been taken, all that. I think you might want to look into who Samantha Guthrie's husband is.
4: Savannah.
5: And who
4: Savannah.
5: He possibly...
0: Do you mean Savannah?
5: Savannah. Who,
0: yeah, okay.
5: Yeah, her.
0: Okay.
5: Who her husband worked for in the 90s.
3: Yeah, we have.
5: And... Oh, y'all have discussed this before.
3: Yeah, for the you talking about with the Clintons.
5: Yeah.
3: Yeah.
0: Oh, yeah.
3: Yeah. How about that?
5: And, and all the timing of it, and you know, Hillary delayed to testify, and then she goes missing, and then she testifies that same month later on. So, kind of weird.
0: It is, and then there's always Greg's theory. That Elon Musk, who's actually a lizard person from another galaxy, has taken her into his spaceship. So, there's all kinds of things out there. But, yeah, we actually did talk about that. And how you anytime the Clintons are around and people go missing or commit suicide, that's always a little bit questionable.
3: Yeah.
0: But I don't know that they went after Savannah Guthrie's grandma. I mean, mama. I'm not sure why they would be after her. But
3: right.
0: But you know, if you're going to speculate, just always acknowledge, as you did, that you're speculating. Mm-hmm. Rick Burgess Show, unscreened phone calls. Go ahead.
6: Hey, I just thanks for playing a little better than Ezra's intro to this segment. I really appreciate when a good band is recognized.
0: Oh, there you go. There you
4: great.
0: Go. And coming from me, that was an odd choice, wasn't it?
6: Nah. You got good taste.
0: Yeah, thank you, buddy.
3: Oh, look at that, Rick. No compliment to you.
0: We continue. Rick Burgess Show. Unscreened phone calls. Go ahead.
7: Hey, Rick, you say you're going to the farm and see Gary today?
0: Yes, sir.
3: Yep.
7: Hey, see if he would mind you just sending me that turkey call that he won on the wheel the other day.
0: Oh, yeah, still no luck.
3: Hey, what happened now?
0: He said, you remember when Gary won his own turkey call?
3: Yeah.
0: He wants to know if he can send that to him. Hey, I mean, you know, I mean, let me tell you something. I'm going to keep on the production of these and keep them down because I'm going to tell you, if that call gets out there now, I'm not kidding now, we won't have no turkeys.
3: Hey, any serious?
0: I mean, you'll be coming with turkey season and say, well, I thought I could have something. And them turkeys will be gone. That's how good it is. People tell me all the time, you know, when they're talking to me about being on the show, and I tell them I don't need to be on the show. Everywhere I go, everybody keeps asking, when you going to be on the show again? Rick Burgess Show, unscreened.

0: Phone calls, go ahead.
1: Hey, man, when you told and you said y'all were still working on production for the show, were you talking about using your church's pyrotechnics and fog machine?
0: You know where I'm at. We don't have those, but a lot of mega churches would. You're right.
1: Y'all have a good one, man. Enjoy it.
0: You too. Thanks. We continue. Rick Berger's show, Unscreen Phone Calls. Go ahead.
2: Good morning, guys. I got a question for you.
0: Okay.
2: I made, we cooked dinner last night, and then I took some and put it aside to bring to work for lunch. I woke up this morning, and I left it laying on the counter. Did not put it in the refrigerator. It was grilled chicken and rice. Would you guys have eaten that?
0: Grilled chicken. Oh, boy, you don't want chicken to go bad.
3: Room temperature?
0: Yeah.
4: How long?
0: Yeah. How long? Air conditioning on? What's going on?
2: Yeah, 72 degrees in the house. I cooked it at about 6 o'clock. Put it in the container, left it on there. I woke up for work. I leave about 5.
3: I'd be eating it like crazy.
4: No, no.
3: Yeah, I'm eating it.
4: That's 12 hours.
3: I'm off in it.
0: I would eat it.
3: I'm off in it.
4: That's 12 hours.
0: I would eat it.
2: I did not eat it.
0: Yeah. Well, you know what? I wish you'd have brought it by here.
3: You could have brought it, yeah.
0: I mean, come on.
3: Now, really, to be honest with you, more concerning than the chicken is how hot you keep it in your house.
0: Yeah, that's 72. That's hot. Well, I like to see that at 68.
3: I'm 9. you can like 69 degrees and not get looked at.
4: Yeah, sleeping temperature.
0: No, you really can't.
4: Sleeping temperature, I go 67. During the day, I go 72. I do warm it up during
0: 72?
4: The day.
0: 72?
4: During the day, yes.
0: Okay.
4: Yeah, yeah, that's to save money and
5: not
4: tax
5: when nobody's home. Yeah.
4: Yeah, that's what I'm talking about.
0: Yeah. Oh, when nobody's there.
4: Yeah, nobody's there.
3: Okay. Yeah, yeah, and then kind of work it back to where you like
4: it. Yeah, at nighttime. Tick, tick, tick, tick.
0: We got somebody goes to a lot of grilled chicken and prime time's visiting just to say.
3: Oh, yeah.
0: Would you eat that chicken? He said he would.
3: He said absolutely.
4: Because you went through a whole REM sleep cycle.
3: No, you're fine.
0: You think Prime don't know?
4: You went to sleep and woke up again.
0: You think Prime's going to put something in his body he's afraid of?
4: You know who wasn't sleeping? That'd be bacteria. Bacteria wasn't sleeping.
6: It was multiplying.
0: It was in a Tupperware thing. It was in that plastic Tupperware lock-off thing.
4: Yeah, right. It's a perfect home for it, like an igloo or something.
0: You know, I trapped in there? Okay. Is that what you're saying?
4: That's not how it works at all, Rick.
0: No, what I'm saying is, do you think it trapped bacteria in there with it?
4: Yes.
3: Mm. Okay. I'd eat it. Eat it good.
4: Mm. I'm a 4 to 6 hour guy max. After 6 hours, we're getting crazy.
3: We left stuff in here that's brought to us early in the morning, and by the afternoon, which
0: it's not out. It's not out in the heat. Oh, I got news for you, but Speedy just made a great point. When the folks come in here in them seats, that's some of that stuff's been sitting out.
4: Well,
3: hours.
0: You ate something the other day, was in somebody's trunk.
4: I hope that they brought it. Well, they got it out of the fridge, drove here, and came. There's 2 hours right there. Mm-hmm. Only 2 hours.
3: And then it then sits out here for 2 or 3. Now we're eating it at lunch.
4: I know it's not double. Once you get into double digits, it's crazy, guys.
0: It's not like it was a salad.
4: Shaking hands with danger after double digits.
0: Most dangerous thing we eat, lettuce.
4: All right, well, you can do the show from the toilet.
0: Rick Berger's show. Unscreened phone calls. Go ahead.
7: Good morning, gentlemen.
0: Hey, buddy.
3: Hey, bud. Come on.
7: Quick question. Okay. Trying to find out when, two questions, when the, when you come back from commercial, you hear about 2-3 seconds of bed music, and then you hear another song. I'm wondering why you get that, because sometimes that 2 seconds leads into a good song, and then you cut it off and go to something else. What's happening there, Adler?
0: Is this YouTube?
4: You're talking on YouTube.
0: You're talking about a YouTube? Yeah. That's Adler's world, so you're right. Yeah.
4: I'm waiting for Rick to play. If he plays, like, a copyright song, I can't let that play on YouTube. We'll get demonetized for the day. I would love to. I would love to rock out to AC/DC as well. I actually cover Rick's real music with royalty free music on YouTube.
0: Yeah, we have to do that. I don't know why, and it really is in this new era. It's one of the most frustrating things, and there are many, but it's one of the most frustrating. I do not know why YouTube and the streaming world will not just simply let us enter into a contract like we do on terrestrial radio and TV, and just simply pay all of these publishing companies their royalties and be done with it. That's how we do it in radio. That's how they do it in terrestrial TV. But the streaming people, it's almost like they would rather live in a world where they have all their little lawyers out there trying to get you in a gotcha moment and then demonetize you, when really they would make probably, I would think, more money if it

0: would just be an upfront deal that you pay for access to all of it, and everybody's making money.
1: Mm-hmm.
0: I don't know why they won't do that. It just seems so clean.
2: Yeah.
0: And it doesn't make any sense. And we would gladly pay it. But right. No one will ever tell us what that is.
1: Can't find it.
2: Yeah, the whole, I don't think everybody can get on the same page and right. say, this is what we'll do. I was reading about how Vivo, you guys know Vivo on YouTube, how like every artist had like the Vivo channel.
0: Yeah.
2: For a short time, they saved music even being on YouTube. So it's been all kinds of contract disputes going around.
0: Yeah. But don't you think that'd be a good revenue stream for them?
2: Just absolutely, yeah.
0: Licensing
2: speed. Let's go.
0: Yeah, we'll be right back.
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5: No doubt about it. We get more done by the end of the live show and then maybe by lunch every day than most people do in a week. We're out and about again today. Speedy and I will head to the Kevin Derryberry tournament after the show today. Be there, get an opportunity to talk to all the golfers. Looking forward to that. Have a nice little lunch. And get the afternoon flight ready to go as you raise money for the Kevin Derryberry Ministry. So looking forward to that coming up today. Greg is not with us, and Greg had to leave early because one of his grandkids are in a presentation today for their graduation, and I think the kids are singing or dancing or something. And he's there for that, and glad he can be there. But I almost am a little reluctant to talk about Alex Murdaugh. Because, you know, this is Greg's area. Greg, for some reason, has taken this case and has his own private investigation going. You ever notice that? You bring up this Murdaugh bunch, and Greg comes alive.
6: Yes.
5: He was holding court before the show today.
6: My goodness.
5: Because we all thought this guy was getting out, and he's like, whoa, hang on. I heard him giving you the same lecture he gave me.
6: Yeah, he did.
5: So I wish Greg was here to help us unpack this.
6: Well, you know who's all about it. You know who's all about it, right?
5: Who?
7: Hobie.
5: Oh, I knew it.
7: Okay.
5: It all comes back to Hobie.
7: Yeah. I know all about it. You can call me if you want.
5: Okay. So
6: Hobie, what he said.
5: Okay. I didn't know Hobie was the person here.
6: Yeah. Oh, he's all about it. He has an inside to the story, too. But
8: remind everybody who this Alex Murdaugh guy is.
5: So I watched the documentary. I forget what it was called. What is it called? Alex Murdaugh was the one that he was a wealthy guy.
6: Lawyer.
5: Lawyer. And, you know, the housekeeper's death, really, really suspect.
6: It's called The Murdaugh Murders, A Southern Scandal.
5: Yeah.
6: On Netflix.
5: On Netflix. And if you've never watched that, and then they also allegedly killed a young man, right?
6: There's all kinds of
8: somebody
6: stuff.
8: Somebody died.
6: Yeah.
5: Yeah. And they killed a lot. There's a lot of people.
8: You know how Greg says, no, it's not a big deal. Nobody died.
5: Yeah.
6: Well, they did.
8: You can't say that in this situation.
5: You cannot. But what's got everybody up in arms today is we thought we had him put away and he was done.
6: Mm-hmm.
5: But the attorney general says that they are going to have to retry him, and they're going to try to do it quickly because if you remember, the court clerk was a little chatty with the jurors.
6: Yeah. Yeah. Rebecca Hill.
5: Almost coaching them a little bit.
6: Rebecca Hill, they say she placed her fingers on the scale of justice.
5: Mm-hmm.
6: And. They have been requesting a retrial, and they awarded a retrial for her tampering with the jury, telling them not to be fooled by the defense's testimony and to watch out for Alex, I hear it being said two ways, his body language. And that gave, they feel like, some tampering with the jury maybe made them feel like everything he said wasn't true and blah, blah, blah, blah, blah. And so they've been requesting this. Now, he's still serving a 27-year sentence because of embezzlement and mismanagement of money and taking from people. So he's not out of jail, but he was serving two life sentences for being found guilty for murdering his wife, Maggie, and his younger son, Paul, at their family's home. And so now he's going to have to be retried for both of those.
5: Yeah, you know,
8: and wasn't he super rich?
5: Oh yeah. And you know, they never got him on the housekeeper thing, but I felt like that was.
8: Did she fall down some stairs or something?
5: Yep.
8: You know who else fell?
9: Richard Simmons.
5: Mm-hmm. And it all comes back.
6: You know, yep. Now his oldest son, Buster, you know, he sued Netflix and other mm-hmm. media companies for defamation in 24 over the, the documentary, basically making it look like he was linked in some way to that 2015 killing of Stephen Smith, which is one of the ones you're talking
5: little
6: about.
5: Little shady.
6: A nursing student there.
5: Shady. Yeah.
10: There was also a drama on
6: just
10: Hulu.
6: Found dead on the road.
10: Mm-hmm. There was a whole drama on Hulu,
6: yeah.
10: too.
6: Oh, yeah.
10: Murdaugh, yeah. Death mm-hmm. in the Family.
6: Yeah. Yeah.
5: So this is what Greg was holding court about today, that we need to make sure. This retrial is only for the murder charges.
6: Correct. Okay? Correct.
5: And they're saying they're going to try to get that done quick, which he'll probably be found guilty again.
6: Mm-hmm.
5: But here's what we already know. He's not going to be walking the streets. 27 years in prison for pleading guilty to 22 counts, including laundering money,
6: mm-hmm.
5: breach of trust. In federal court, he also was sentenced to 40 years for conspiracy to commit wire fraud and bank fraud, which he is serving those together at the same time. So he's in prison for a long, long time, even if by some unfortunate situation the murder charges get overturned. He's not then just going to walk out the door and go, well, I'm back.
6: No, not at all.
5: Yeah, he's not going to the hunting land.
10: And didn't he have, wasn't there, painkillers? He was just on an insane amount of painkillers, and that kind of
5: mm-hmm.
10: fueled all his bad decisions and all the money indiscrepancies and things like that. Do you remember that, Steve?
6: Yeah, vaguely. This is where we need Greg.
5: Greg knows everything about this case. Does he know as much as Hobie?
6: Court clerk Rebecca Hill, though, so she does the tampering. She kind of gives the insinuation that everything the defense is doing are lies and all this kind of stuff. Not only that, but she showed a photographer some court exhibits that were sealed and then lied about it. And a lot of people thought she was... And I don't even know, I don't know an update on it, that she was getting ready to write a book and a guilty plea would have helped that.
5: Mm-hmm. You got to watch these chatty clerks. Chatty.
6: Yeah.
5: You know what? That was kind of shocking. I've never known a woman to participate in that kind of thing. So anyway, they usually hold a secret pretty good.
6: Yeah.
5: So another thing, people said, Birds, don't forget about the boat crash.
6: You know, that's right.
5: That boat crash was shady. Right.
6: Yep,
5: it was shady too.
10: The son that was killed was the one driving. Yep. It was Mallory Beach that passed away.
6: That's right. Mm-hmm.
5: Yep.
10: Hey, wow. Stay away from this family, I guess, guys.
5: They're troubled.
6: Not good. Yeah. It's not good.
5: But let's be clear: a lot of headlines, a lot of hype.
6: Mm-hmm.
5: Even if the retrial were somehow to overturn this completely, he's still in jail for a long, long time.
6: Correct.
10: Gingers too, Speedy.
5: Oh, yeah.
6: What does that have to do with anything?
5: Well, Speedy, can I tell you this, honestly?
10: Let me see what you thought about that.
5: Let's just tell the truth, Adler. It makes it scarier.
10: Why does it?
5: When you have killers and they turn out to be also gingers, it's an extra level of scary. It is.
10: Don't look at us, Speedy.
6: Do y'all have a
10: Don't blame us.
6: Do y'all have a behind-the-scenes staff challenge of how we can bring every story back to Speedy?
10: No.
5: But
10: we just love you,
5: not
10: man.
5: Officially.
10: We love you so much.
6: When I go to the bathroom, hey, let's see if we can bring it back to Speedy.
10: All right, circle around.
5: It's not official.
6: $20, you can't do it.
5: I'd rather not comment on an unofficial commitment, but there's not an official commitment.
10: Yeah, no,
6: I'll reach out to Hobie in the break and ask him about what the drugs. What did you want me to ask?
10: Well, I just knew that he had major addiction problems, and that led to his horrible choices in life.
5: All right.
10: Crazy story.
5: If you say goodbye, don't forget you can go catch any part of the show you missed on the Daily Podcast or YouTube Archive, or a combination of them both. 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
14: It's late at night now in China. I'm Dave Anthony, Fox News, where President Trump was a guest of honor at a state dinner.
15: I'd now like to raise a glass and
9: propose a toast to the rich and enduring ties between the American and Chinese people.
14: That was after the president said he had extremely positive and productive talks with Chinese leader Xi Jinping, who toasted to prosperity.
15: That the China-U.S. relationship is the most important bilateral relationship in the world.

0: We must make it work and never mess it up.
1: Well, there's one thing that could mess it up. Support for Taiwan. There's a Chinese statement after the talks,
2: warning the U.S. that the Taiwan question is the most important issue for U.S.-China relations, and if it is not handled properly, quote, the two countries will have clashes and even conflicts, putting the entire relationship in great jeopardy. Taiwan independence and cross-strait peace are as irreconcilable as fire and water.
1: Fox's Jackie Heinrich also reports from Beijing. They spent a lot of time talking trade, too.
2: It's pretty clear the two sides come away from this with a managed detente on the trade war that came to a truce more than a year ago. They both get something out of this meeting.
1: The two leaders also talked about Iran, with China's leader agreeing Iran can't have a nuclear weapon and the Strait of Hormuz should be open. But Fox's Lucas Tomlinson reports from Dubai, Iran has seized another cargo ship.
3: An attack on a ship 38 nautical miles off the coast of here in the UAE. That ship now seen heading towards Iranian waters. Another indication the strait remains closed.
1: Oil prices, they're slightly down today. Gas, though, is up another 2 cents. And we found out this morning there was a slowdown in retail sales last month, increasing just 0.5%, more than a full point lower than in March. But that increase then was mostly just us paying higher prices at the gas pump. On Wall Street, there are big gains. At one point, the Dow hit over 50,000. The NASDAQ and the S&P 500 this morning hit new record highs. 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
1: Now back to the gains at the stock market. The Dow's up 249 points. It's under 50,000, but it briefly crossed that threshold a short time ago as the NASDAQ gains 91. It hit an all-time high this morning. So did the S&P 500. It's adding 28 points now. We mentioned oil's down slightly. WTI still about $100 a barrel. Gas's 2 cent rise puts AAA's national average for regular at $4.53 per gallon. That's 2 cents cheaper than last Thursday, though. The Fed's tracking inflation closely as it gets a new chairman to replace Jerome Powell, who President Trump had criticized harshly for not cutting interest rates enough. Kevin Warsh will take over.
6: President Trump, after weeks of speculation, tapped Warsh in January to be the new Fed chair. But an ongoing probe into current chair Jerome Powell over Fed headquarters renovations paused key Republican support. In April, that investigation was dropped, and the Senate Banking Committee moved Warsh's nomination to the full Senate, which confirmed him Wednesday. Warsh takes over as Fed chair when Powell's term as its leader ends Friday. Warsh will be in charge at the next meeting of the Federal Open Market Committee, which sets U.S. monetary policy on June 16th and 17th. Grinnell Scott, Fox News.
1: In addition to the retail sales report this morning, we also got an unemployment update today. First-time claims increased about 6% last week to 211,000. The number of people still collecting jobless benefits also rose to 1.78 million. A hockey coach has just lost his job. The Edmonton Oilers fired Chris Knobloch after a first-round playoff exit. He led the Oilers to the NHL Stanley Cup Final the last two seasons, but Edmonton lost both to Florida. Last night, there was overtime on ice. That was a game and series-winning goal for Colorado on TNT, beating Minnesota 4-3, advancing the Avalanche to the NHL Western Conference Final. I'm Dave Anthony, and this is Fox News.
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0: Dry May days look to continue on here next several days. We'll see temperatures mid and upper 80s for daytime highs right on through the weekend. Not much in the way of any rain chances here. Maybe Monday we could see a pop-up shower or storm. Dry next couple of days, though. Sunshine 83, 54 tonight, 83 tomorrow. Weekend dry, partly cloudy skies. Readings in the upper 80s. Richard Wedding at the Weather Channel for News Talk 103.9.
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1: Glenn Beck is on.
2: Welcome to the Glenn Beck Program. We're glad you're here. Thank you so much for listening. I just don't understand what's happening with the Fauci CIA MK Ultra thing. I mean, I don't even know what are we even arguing about anymore. I'm completely lost. Is it just me? Yesterday, a CIA employee testified to a Senate panel about something really important that Fauci influenced the intelligence report to downplay that the virus most likely came from a lab leak in China. Finally, we have somebody who is verifying this. And then 20 minutes into it, he starts talking about missing JFK files and MK Ultra files. And now the world has lost its mind. I want to show you this cycle. It is insane. It's just insane. We'll get to that here in just a second. First, let me tell you about Preborn. How many people are walking around right now because somebody chose not to give up on them? Happened to me. Every person you've ever known, every friend, every spouse, every child, every great historic figure, every person who ever made the world better in some way, all of them exist because at some point, somebody chose life, or somebody just said, you know what, you're worth living. We live in a culture that talks about pregnancy like it's an interruption, a problem, a thing to deal with. 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Okay, so the CIA employee is testifying, and this is a really big deal, okay? Fauci, wait a minute, we have proof now, and we have somebody verifying Fauci influenced the CIA intelligence report and said, you know, downplay the virus thing came from a lab in China. Why would he do that? That verifies absolutely everything we've already known. This is a really big deal. Then we start talking about missing files and conflicting testimony and the experts who have reversed themselves and the agencies who suddenly can't find documents that apparently existed yesterday and who moved them from the office and the leaked emails and the intelligence briefings and the accusations and the counter accusations, the media cycles that are going to burn white hot and then vanish in 2 or 3 days like none of this ever happened, and we won't get to the bottom of COVID. 20 minutes into this thing yesterday, this expert talking about Fauci brings something else up that is important in and of itself. Okay. Missing JFK files and missing MK Ultra files. Wait a minute. What? And they were in whose office and who went? And was that a raid? Not a raid. And everything is lost. Everything is lost. And this is why I think this is why.

I feel this way. I think the average person sits in their kitchen or their truck every day listening to shows like this, and they just are like, I don't even care anymore. I don't even know why I listen to this stuff. Why do I pay attention? I mean, I don't even know who to believe. I don't know what's true, what's not. This is the most dangerous place a free people can arrive. Because once there's a collapse in trust completely, once it's completely gone, once every institution sounds like a rival propaganda arm, we can't reason together. And look at us. We can barely reason. We can't reason our way out of a wet paper bag right now. Let's look at these stories. Boxes of CIA-related files reportedly discovered. Questions, again, about what intelligence agencies knew, when they knew it, who handled the investigations, the origin of the investigations, who helped shape the narrative publicly versus privately, and at the same time, renewed scrutiny around Anthony Fauci, his testimony, internal communications, gain-of-function debates, funding questions, the attempt to define terms after the fact. The guy calls himself science himself. And whether the American people and the people of the world were given the truth during one of the largest societal disruptions in history. Well, we can't have any of that out. We can't have any of that out. So what do? Turn on the machine. We got to just turn on the machine. Get somebody to scream cover up. And because then the other side will scream conspiracy theory. And then cable news will pick teams. Let me guess. The MSNBC will be for the left, and Fox will be for the right, and God only knows what CNN is doing. Does anybody even watch? Social media filled with amateur detectives and professional liars, and politicians that will take all of this and turn it into just fundraising copy. This is why we need your money now more than ever. The stakes are too high. Give, give, give. Meanwhile, the little baby in between us, the truth, suffocates. And why does that happen? Because for one reason, we're all goldfish. We cannot pay attention and stay focused on one thing for more than 5 seconds. And then the other thing is, we can't admit that the world is not entirely black and white. There is good and evil. But there is also shades of gray when it comes to which side is good side and which side is the bad side. People said some absolutely crazy things during COVID that were wrong. They've put a chip inside of the vaccine. They're chipping all of us. They're going to be tracking all of us. Not true. Not true. And then there was a lot of stuff that was said that sounded crazy, and these institutions just dismissed legitimate questions. And those people were wrong. Wait, both sides can't be right and wrong. Yes, they can. Yes, they can. This is the part that modern America and the rest of the world has forgotten. Reality usually is complicated enough and fair enough to humiliate everybody to some degree or another. Science is not a church. Intelligence agencies are not infallible or always good or always bad. Politicians are not priests. Skeptics are not automatically prophets or kooks. The real problem is, I looked at these two stories. I thought, what are we even going for? What principle should we be looking for? We don't know how to separate principles from tribes. So let me try on this one. Forget about Fauci for a second. Forget about the CIA for a second. Those are both really important. But forget about Republicans versus Democrats. Forget about whether you wore a mask or you refused one. What are the principles here? Because that's where an adult should begin. So here they are. Principle number one. In a free society, the government must never, ever knowingly mislead the public during a crisis. I don't even need to know if I have to say in a crisis. It should never knowingly mislead people. And in a crisis, because, you know, they'll say, you know, the people might panic as a result. What? Even if you think the public can't handle uncertainty, you have to tell the truth.
I don't care if you think you're acting for noble reasons. It's not a noble act to lie. Once authorities decide they can shape reality, you know, to give the people for their own good, self-government begins to die. And you know what you get? You get a bunch of hapless rubes like we have now. They're like, I don't know what's going on. I don't know. Who did we break away from with the American Revolution? Was it Vietnam? Principle number two. Scientific debate must always remain open, especially during emergencies. The moment dissent becomes censorship, science is corrupted. Real science survives questioning. In fact, it depends on it. And we now know, absolutely know, that serious, credentialed experts were at times at best dismissed. They were throttled online, they were professionally threatened or destroyed only for asking questions that later became mainstream discussions that turned out to be right. That should terrify everybody. Left, right, independent, doesn't matter. Everyone should look at what happened during COVID and go, geez, that can never happen again. But it's going to. Why? Because we're not talking about it. We had a chance to talk about it and then missing boxes. Principle number three. Intelligence agencies cannot become domestic narrative managers. And this one really matters. The CIA, why do they exist? What is their charter? Their charter is to gather foreign intelligence, not shape what Americans are allowed to think. The FBI, what do they exist for? To investigate federal crimes. Not referee political speech. Once these agencies begin acting like guardians of acceptable reality, the Constitution, it might as well be Alka-Seltzer. Throw some water on it. It'll dissolve. History is full of governments that convince themselves we're just protecting democracy as they strangle it to death. Principle number four. Skepticism has to be disciplined. This one's just as important as the other. Just because institutions have lied before does not mean that every rumor is true. A free people cannot survive on paranoia. We can't survive on not trusting anything. If every missing file becomes proof of a global conspiracy, then reason collapses from the other direction. You cannot build a healthy society on blind trust or no trust. You can't build one on blind suspicion either. Which leaves you sitting in your truck or your kitchen go, I don't even want to listen anymore. I don't even know how do you even find the truth? I don't even know. What is the truth? That's the real question. And perhaps the answer is harder than we want it to be. Because here's the truth on that one. You're not going to get a movie ending. You're not. I highly, in fact, I would be suspicious if we ever find that single binder that is stamped classified and you open it up and it's like, oh my gosh, Fauci killed JFK with MK Ultra. It doesn't work like that. The truth emerges slowly, painfully, through contradictions, through documents that were released years later that should have been released right away, through patterns, through testimony, through comparing incentives, through people who, you know, are willing to revise their own beliefs when new evidence appears. That's the one that really matters the most. Because the one thing that is the real crisis in America is not institutional dishonesty alone. It's the fact that nobody wants to be proven wrong anymore. Nobody. Everything is identity now. It's tribe and team, and that's it. If Fauci lied, some people think I have to defend that to the very end. My worldview completely collapses. No, it doesn't. That part of your worldview collapses, and it will feel good when you, the truth shall set you free. If certain COVID skeptics exaggerated or spread nonsense, others are going to feel exactly the same panic, but a mature adult society
For it to survive, it has to

0: pursue truth over ego. And here's the only way you get to the truth. Truth that matters. Will you apply the truth? Will you? Will you allow the truth to change you if you are wrong? Most people won't. That's why they don't want to hear it. Because that requires humility. It requires us going, I don't know yet. I don't. Well, that evidence really matters. Well, but wait a minute. That source might be wrong. Look, if you're going to make that claim, you've got to prove that. Wow, that contradiction, that deserves some investigation. That agency really failed. That person, that critic, they might be dishonest. We should check into that. That's what adults do. Our founders understood something, you know, modern America has to relearn. And we're relearning it, but it's just going to get harder and harder to relearn it. Human beings, get this, it's way out on a limb. Human beings are flawed. All of us. All of us. That's why our founders built a system not based on trust in rulers, but on a restraint of power for those rulers, on transparency, on competing interest, on checks and balances, the freedom to question authority without fear. That's the biggest principle underneath all of this. It's not Fauci, it's not the CIA, it's not COVID. The principle is this: no institution should become so powerful that questioning it becomes dangerous. No citizen should become so tribal that the truth itself no longer matters. I can't believe I'm quoting this in a serious way, but to quote Jack Nicholson, you can't handle the truth. And until you learn how to handle it, you're not going to get it. More in a minute. You can learn a lot about a person by walking through their house. You see the height marks on the wall where they measured their kids growing up, the scratch on the floor from some time that somebody dragged a Christmas tree stand through the living room. 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No, I didn't. I don't know how that far. The back patio, 100 barbecues happened back there. 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
0: Let me go to, which is it? Cut three?
2: Two.
0: No, cut two. This is Jamie Raskin yesterday trying to grill a 16-year-old high school student who is going in and saying, look, at my school they were handing out Korans and all kinds of things about Islam. They didn't get permission from the school. There was no notification, anything else. I couldn't have done that with my Republican club, let alone I couldn't have handed out Bibles and, you know, rosary beads or whatever, you know, at the school event. I just want, you know, equal justice here. Then Jamie Raskin gets a hold of this 16-year-old kid. Listen to this.
3: Is there anybody on the panel who thinks that we need a special law addressing any particular religious population, whether it's the Muslim, the Christian, the Jewish, the Hindu, the Mormon, or what have you? Or are we just saying that everybody should be held to secular law in America? And I'm happy to open it up to anybody. Mr. Hunter Lopez.
4: Thank you, Congressman, for the question. I think that you keep referring to a secular law. I think it's important to point out, I believe it was 56 of the 57 Declaration of Independence signers were Bible-believing, faith, church-attending Christians. I believe it was the first original 13 colonies that required a declaration of faith. So I'm not acknowledging that.
3: Oh, well, wait a second. Now you're traversing my territory now, Mr. Hunter Lopez. Stop. You brought it up.
0: Listen to him. Listen to what he's doing. He's now making it about the kid and what he just said. Okay? You could say, okay, well, I disagree with it, but what's your point, sir? And no, Now he's picking a fight with this kid. Go ahead.
3: Are you aware that the Constitution of the United States does not establish a religion.

0: he didn't believe in the establishment of religion, and he and Madison were emphatic about separating church and state. That's the whole glory of our constitutional design and our history.
1: Stop. Here's what I wanted to do. Here's what I wanted to do. What are we arguing about here? If you just joined this, what the hell are they even arguing? They are two, well, one is a 16-year-old kid who, by the way, I think is handling himself brilliantly. 16-year-old kid in a situation that way beyond his years, and a, I don't know, 50-year-old dirtbag who is very comfortable in prosecuting and persecuting people. But what are they even talking about? What are they even talking about? Now they're arguing about, did you know that Thomas Jefferson was called an infidel? Did you know that? Are you aware that there is no such thing as an establishment of a religion in our Constitution? What are you talking about? The whole point of this is fairness. We think that the Christians and the Republicans should be treated exactly the same as everybody else, and that includes the Islamists who are handing out, you know, hey, Sharia law is neat pamphlets. That's what you're talking about. But again, nobody really wants to find the truth, do you, Jamie? More in a minute. 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
3: With another ARN News update, I'm Leah Brandon. Alabama Senator Katie Britt has introduced a bill proposing a tax incentive for businesses like data centers to set up water recycling infrastructure. This is an attempt to head off nationwide fears of excessive water usage. The bipartisan bill offers a 30% investment tax credit for data centers, manufacturers, and other water-intensive industrial entities. This is if they also include water reuse into their plans. Large data centers can steal up to 5 million gallons of water a day. And that is unsustainable. A lawsuit challenges a planned data center along Lakeshore Parkway in Birmingham. Residents say the city has violated its own zoning laws when it approved the Nebius project. People who live near the site expressing concerns about noise and possible environmental hazards, as well as their property values dropping. I'm Leah Brandon.
4: And you're up to date around the world, around your state. This is the Alabama Radio Network.
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6: We are just over a month away from the start of the World Cup. Thursday, Homeland Security Secretary Mark Wayne Mullen discussed security preparations for the tournament while appearing on Fox Business's Mornings with Maria.
7: Over 39 days, we're going to have basically 78 Super Bowls in 11 cities.
6: And there will be a lot of people to protect.
7: We're going to have 5 to 7 million visitors coming from all over the world.
6: The secretary admits there are concerns.
7: We feel like that threat level is extremely high, especially in soft areas outside of the stadiums.
6: Mullen says the recent 76-day shutdown has his department playing catch-up.
7: We're going to do it, but it definitely has hindered our ability to be as proactive as we would like.
6: The first game in the U.S., June 12th at SoFi Stadium in Inglewood, California. The final is at New Jersey's MetLife Stadium, July 19th. Kevin Uretsky, Fox News.
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8: 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We're in the middle of ALS Awareness Month. Amyotrophic lateral sclerosis, better known as ALS, is a progressive and fatal neurodegenerative disease with no known cure. This disease leads to the loss of control over muscles, which causes progressive weakness, difficulty breathing, and even paralysis. Health experts say many of those diagnosed with the illness typically die within 2 to 5 years after the diagnosis. According to the CDC, about 5,000 people in the U.S. are diagnosed with ALS every year, which averages to about 15 new cases daily. The disease is commonly known as Lou Gehrig's disease, after the New York Yankees player who was diagnosed with it, which ended his career in 1939. He died less than 2 years later in 1941. But the high-profile nature of his diagnosis helped spread public awareness about the rare condition. For more health news, go to foxnewshealth.com. House Call for Health, I'm Lisa Brady, Fox News.
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0: I want to spend a few minutes just talking about history for a second, because if you don't know history, you're bound to repeat it, and at least it'll be fun when you recognize the parallels along the way. You're like, wait a minute, I think we've been here before. I picked up a book a couple of days ago, started reading it, The Lost Empire of Emmanuel Nobel. It is written by one of my favorite history writers. I think he's absolutely brilliant, Douglas Brunt. I picked it up, and last night I just wanted to read a chapter of it, and I don't know how many chapters I read. It is so riveting. It is the story of not only Emmanuel Nobel Prize. He's Russian. He's over in, you know, with the czars and everything else, and he is just wealthy beyond your wildest imagination because he takes what he sees Rockefeller doing with oil, and he improves almost everything that he is doing, and he becomes one of the wealthiest men in the world. I didn't know anything about that. And then it also tells the story at the same time that this is going on. It follows this peasant kid who was trained to be a priest, was going to go to school to become a priest. He stumbles on to Karl Marx, finds this guy brilliant, and he becomes Stalin. And so now, when that whole revolution is happening and Stalin is hanging around and Lenin and everything else, what's going to happen to this oil empire? How is this guy going to get out? Is he going to get out in time? It's a riveting story. Douglas Brunt is the author, and he's with us now. Hi, Doug. How are you?
1: Glenn, it's great to be with you. And as you say, the more things change, the more they stay the same. It's still all about communism and oil, which is exactly the case in the time of Emmanuel Nobel, who pioneered the Russian oil industry, as you say, along the Caspian Sea during the era of the last czars of the Romanovs.
0: And that's exactly what's happening right now with Russia and Ukraine. Same thing.
1: Same thing. It's all about driving to capture the sources of energy. It's exactly repeating itself.
0: So let me ask you, because I didn't know anything about Emmanuel Nobel at all. He invents dynamite, right? And is, you know, contributes a lot to war, and then he does the Nobel Peace Prize, strangely. But his achievements, I mean, he did a lot, and it's been ignored by most people. What turned you on to this? Why did you think this story had to be told?
1: Well, it's fascinating. Alfred Nobel invented dynamite and lived over more in France and Italy, and then established the prizes when his obituary was incorrectly printed in the papers. The wrong Nobel was reported to have died in the papers. So he wakes up alive and well, reads his obituary that calls him a merchant of death for having invented dynamite. And he says, oh my God, this is not how I want to be remembered. So he establishes the prizes by rewriting his will. But the Russian Nobels were far bigger industrialists. Emmanuel Nobel is the nephew of Alfred.
0: They're not the same. They're not related. They're not the same.
1: Emmanuel is the nephew of Alfred. So Alfred invested in the petroleum business. But Emmanuel was in southern Russia along the Caspian Sea. And he was also a munitions manufacturer and an engine manufacturer. He actually was the world's leading manufacturer of diesel engines, which is how I stumbled across him, because I'd written a book about Rudolf Diesel and the diesel engine. Mm-hmm. And Nobel was his business partner. And he took all of his engineering expertise and went down to Baku in modern day Azerbaijan, where they were basically just skimming pools of oil. There was no technology down there. He brought technology and, as you say, replicated what Rockefeller had already been doing in America and became one of the world's leading oil producers. By the time of the Great War, they were producing more oil even than Standard Oil. They were the biggest oil company in the world, and we don't know the name. It's the craziest story that people don't know because of his collision with Stalin and Lenin and the Bolsheviks. And what Stalin did to Emmanuel Nobel was the inspiration for George Orwell's 1984. That whole book, that whole passage where they say the streets were renamed, the statues torn down, the history rewritten. That's what Stalin did to Emmanuel Nobel. He turned him into a political unperson and erased him. So we only know about Alfred, who was outside of Russia, but the bigger Nobel story was inside Russia and just completely paved over by the communists.
0: So is he well known in Russia now?
1: Not really, because
0: So is this kind of like a is this a Is this a renewal of him now? Is this like the first shot of her really coming and saying, hey, this guy existed and is important?
1: There are little stories out there. In Stockholm, there are some Nobel archives that have a lot of what the Russian Nobels were doing in Baku. And in Azerbaijan, since the fall of communism, they're a little bit leaked out as well in archives there. But it's a largely untold story even now, because right after the revolution, the Russian Revolution, when they nationalized all the businesses, they renamed the Nobel Brothers Petroleum Company to be the Soviet Petroleum Company. And his manufacturing firm up by St. Petersburg, building the engines and munitions, they renamed Rusky Diesel. So they just completely paved

0: over it. And the West largely doesn't know the Nobel story.
1: What would Russia be like today if that hadn't have happened? I mean, I was shocked by the guy was unbelievable. The parties that you described that he had were shocking, even in America, 1920s kind of style. But he also seemed like a really decent kind of guy, not your evil, ugly capitalist. He seemed like he was really a good guy. True?
0: Very, very true. In terms of the labor practices in Russia at that time, particularly, he was a very enlightened kind of employer. He built schools and hospitals and employee housing, infrastructure for leisure pastimes of his employees. Well, most of the other oil producers in the Baku region, it was a horrible place to work. They were living right. in, you know, really ramshackle living conditions. So when there were uprisings in Russia under the czars, which they nearly migrated into sort of a constitutional monarchy and did it peacefully. But there were uprisings like in 1905, the Bloody Sunday in St. Petersburg. Baku also saw revolutionary elements there. And Stalin was, of course, agitating in southern Russia. Nobel's infrastructure was protected by his employees because he was a good boss. And so while the infrastructure of the Rothschilds, for example, who were the other big oil producer in southern Russia, they suffered enormous amounts of sabotage and fires. But Nobel didn't, because his employees would say, no, this is a good guy. This is a good boss. He's not one of the capitalist pigs that we need to, you know, take out. And so when he does come into that collision with Stalin and the Red Army during the Russian Civil War, many of his employees, rather than, you know, throw him into some kangaroo court and try to murder him, they're actually protecting him because he was actually a good capitalist.
1: I'm fascinated. Don't want you to tell me. I'm fascinated. You start it just so great. You start at the just about the end where you're like, is he going to get out? Stalin's coming after him. Is he going to get out? And I don't tell me, but really, really well written, Doug. Really well written. You're a great storyteller, and I'm obviously a fan.
0: Thank you, Glenn. You are my brother in history. You and I are just view the world the same way and value history the same way. So I love that you have had a chance to pick it up you know, it's great to connect with you about it.
1: I love it. Yeah. Give me the one thing that you hope people take away from it that applies to today.
0: Well, it's still about chasing down the oil. There's this letter, for example, that Emmanuel Nobel in 1919, just as Balfour, the British Foreign Minister Balfour is in Versailles and they're sort of wrapping up the peace terms of World War I. And he's saying, I'm telling you, Stalin and the Red Army, they're coming to Baku. They're going to get this oil. And if they don't get here, he writes this in spring of 19, and he writes, if they don't get here by August of 19, the communism's done. They'll choke out for lack of oil. But the British, who currently held Baku, had only about 1,000 troops there. And he's saying, you need to reinforce your position or it's over. And no one had, you know, World War I just ended. No one had an appetite for it. Churchill is saying the same thing. Send 100,000 troops in there. We can nip communism in the bud. We almost had a 20th century in which communism never appeared, not in Russia, not in China, not in Korea, Cuba, Vietnam. Only by the narrowest little window did Stalin get through there. And it was all because he did get to Baku. He did get the oil, which, by the way, repeats itself throughout the century. World War II, the battle for Stalingrad, was Hitler on his way down to Baku to get the oil. The battle for Stalingrad was really the battle for Baku. So it's all...
1: Gosh, you know, Doug, you know,
0: it's the story of our times and has been for 100 years.
1: I was going to say, it's also what's happening in the Strait of Hormuz. I mean, the president is playing this game, and whether it works or not, I don't know, but... he is going for the choke points. He's going for the world's oil. He is trying to make sure that nobody else has real control over it. And if it would work, it will change the next 100 years. If it doesn't, it changes the next 100 years. I mean, we're kind of at that point.
0: It's so true, Glenn. You can pick up a newspaper today, and it's the story of our times. It first began with Emmanuel Nobel in Baku. That was the first instance of it, but ever since that's what's driving all of our political and industrial decisions.
1: Unbelievable. What a great book, The Lost Empire of Emmanuel Nobel. by Douglas Braun. You're going to love it. If you love history, you're going to love this. It's really, really well written. A great

0: story, stuff you've never heard before, you know, communist and everything. I mean, it's really a great story. Lost Empire of Emmanuel Nobel. You will love it. Pick it up now. I'm reading it as we speak. Doug, thanks. Talk again.
1: Glenn, thank you.
0: You bet. God bless. All right, let me tell you about our sponsor. It's the International Fellowship of Christians and Jews. Most of us will never see the places where, you know, some of the worst suffering in the world is happening right now. We'll never walk through a war zone with, you know, God willing. We'll never stand in the middle of a community that's running out of food and medicine or basic necessities. Again, God willing. We'll never have to look into the eyes of a child who has no idea whether tomorrow is going to be better than today. But just because we don't see it doesn't mean it's not real. It's happening right now. It's happening all over the world. And it's one of the reasons the International Fellowship of Christians and Jews matters so much. 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That idea still matters. This is what it looks like to pray, to show up, to be there, to comfort. Do it for the people who need it right now. 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
6: Welcome to the Glenn Beck Program. We're in London for, I think, something historic. I'm not sure how to read this whole thing because I'm not into the politics of England, but I know that they have a real issue, and I hope that they stand up peacefully and address the real issues. You know, having a hard time talking about real issues today because everybody likes to get sidetracked on absolutely anything. I just did an interview with Doug Brun. I get some emails from people. How dare you have Doug Brun on? How dare you? You know who he is. Yeah? Well, I can't believe you would have him on. Why? Why? Well, his wife is Megan, or his husband is, his wife is Megan Kelly. And he's also a great writer. And we weren't talking about Megan or anything else. Well, you know what Megan believes. No, I actually don't know what Megan believes. I don't know. She's a friend of mine, always been a friend of mine, and I'm not going to get bogged down into the hate everybody because we disagree. Even if we disagree vehemently, I'm not going to hate them. And I'm certainly not going to isolate myself. I mean, you want to have zero influence? Isolate yourself. Call everybody an enemy and isolate yourself. Then you'll be able to change people's minds. What sense does that make? And one last thing on this. What does Doug have to do with the Megyn Kelly show? He is one of my favorite history writers. He is a fantastic writer. We see history very much the same way. This is a great book. If my wife was, you know, she wrote a great book, would you think it would be cool for her to be boxed out by, let's just reverse it. Megyn Kelly, my wife writes a good book. How dare you have Tanya on? That's, you know who she's married to. It's Glenn Beck. What does my wife have to do with me? Talking about a book. For the love of Pete. Anyway, I highly recommend you read the book because I think it's really, really good. If you like history, it's a really good history book. Anyway, you know, it's kind of like that here in England, too. It's weird. I don't think anybody can actually talk about the problem. They want to talk about personalities. They don't want to actually talk. Everybody will talk to you about Tommy Robinson. No one will actually talk to you about, hey, how come they're raping children and nobody is saying anything? How come they're not going to jail? How come they can get away with things that you would never be able to get away with? It's a two-tiered justice system. I think that's wrong. Yeah, but do you know who Tommy Robinson is? No, not really. I mean, I've met him. I know his history. Well, you know he's been in jail. Yeah, and Donald Trump's a rapist. So what do I know? Why don't we focus on the issue? Can we stop making it about personalities? Let's focus on the issue. Here's one. And here's how they play it. Here is a TikToker, liberal, explaining how Mamdani has now balanced the New York City budget. Why? Because there's no logic here. It's just about the team. Listen to this. Cut four.
7: Mayor Mamdani just released his executive budget, and he just did something that politicians have been telling us for decades was impossible. He inherited a $12 billion deficit, bigger than anything since the Great Recession, and he closed it 20. No.

0: property tax increases, no cuts to services.
1: I'm proud to announce that our city's budget is fully balanced.
0: How did he pull off this incredible feat? Well, first, he taxed the rich. New York just passed the first pied-à-terre tax in the entire country, a tax on non-residents who own a second home worth more than $5 million in the city. That alone raises $500 million a year. He also reduced a tax credit that overwhelmingly benefits millionaires, raising another $68 million annually. Working people weren't asked to sacrifice, while wealthy out-of-state residents...
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10: He says it was a fantastic day with extremely productive talks.
11: I'm Dave Anthony, Fox News, and that day is just about over for President Trump. It's 11 p.m. now in China, where he said in his toast at a state dinner,
12: "This region and the world is a special world with the two of us united and together."
11: And he invited China's leader to the White House for talks in September. Xi Jinping toasted to prosperity, saying they must not mess up their relationship.
13: Achieving the great rejuvenation of the Chinese nation and making America great again can go hand in hand.
11: Trade was a big issue in the talks today, and Fox's Jackie Heinrich reports from Beijing.
14: Behind closed doors, they obviously tackled some thornier issues. readout indicates that President Trump did not budge on the Taiwan issue, and China really had some thoughts about that. We knew that Xi was going to probably dangle that issue to try to extract something from the U.S. in exchange for cooperation on Iran.
10: And we're just getting this audio from President Trump in an interview he did after the Xi talks with Fox's Sean Hannity.
15: He did offer, he said, if I can be of any help at all, I would like to be of help.
16: Because, he did say that.
15: Yeah, he did say that. And look, anybody that buys that much oil has obviously got some kind of a relationship with him.
10: Iran seized another cargo ship, still holding up traffic in the Strait of Hormuz as a U.S. blockade around Iran's ports prevents them from exporting oil to China. And at a Senate hearing a short time ago, the leader of U.S. Central Command, Admiral Brad Cooper, testified the U.S. bombing before the ceasefire seriously degraded Iran's military and missile production.
17: With 90% of its defense industrial base destroyed, Iran won't be able to reconstitute those weapons for years.
10: But Democratic Senator Jack Reed tells Cooper,
18: I am concerned the president does not have a credible strategy to win. Every member of this committee shares the goal of preventing Iran from having a nuclear weapon, but there is no purely military solution to this problem.
10: America's listening to Fox News.
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10: Well, right before President Trump left for China, he posted on Truth Social that Cuba is a failed country and is asking for help, adding, "We will talk." As anger grows there over worsening fuel shortages.
20: Swarms of people on the streets of Havana. Upset and frustrated over living conditions, including the city's worst rolling blackouts in decades, spurred by the U.S. blockade that has choked the communist island's fuel supply. Crowds blocking roads and burning piles of rubbish. One Havana resident said his neighborhood of Playa went for more than 40 hours without electricity. A woman in Mariano said she slept on her doorstep for days, forced out of her home by the heat. This is considered one of the largest single-night demonstrations in Havana since the energy crisis took hold. CJ Papa, Fox News.
10: Fuel here costs a lot more than $1.50 a gallon since the Iran conflict started, and that has slowed down American shopping. Sales gained last month, but not as much as March.
21: Retail sales rose 0.5%, up 0.7%, excluding auto sales, and up 4.9% for the year. Spending jumped the month before in March, up 1.6%, as Americans paid more for gasoline.
10: Fox's Ginny Casola. The morning after South Carolina's Supreme Court threw out Alex Murdaugh's conviction and life sentence in the killings of his wife and son in 2021, citing a court clerk's misconduct talking to the jury. Murdaugh's lawyer, Jim Griffin, tells Fox,
22: I can tell you he is very relieved that he has gotten the label of convicted murderer of his wife and son off of him. And we plan to keep it off of him.
10: But South Carolina Attorney General Alan Wilson also tells Fox they plan to retry him, and
23: I want people to understand that our office secured convictions on financial crimes that will keep Alex Murdaugh in prison for several more decades. So he's not going anywhere.
10: On Wall Street, the Dow's up almost 400 points. The Nasdaq's gaining 200. I'm Dave Anthony. This is Fox News.
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0: dry May days look to continue on here next several days. We'll see temperatures mid and upper 80s for daytime highs right on through the weekend. Not much in the way of any rain chances here. Maybe Monday we could see a pop-up shower or storm. Dry next couple of days, though. Sunshine 83, 54 tonight, 83 tomorrow. Weekend dry, partly cloudy skies. Readings in the upper 80s. Richard Wedding at the Weather Channel for News Talk 103.9.
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0: of entertainment, enlightenment, and empowerment. This is the Glenn Beck Program. 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
1: It's not every day you get to go to London and then sit down with a former prime minister to talk about what the hell is happening in your country, especially on a day where everybody's talking about the current prime minister might be resigning at any time. Liz Truss joins me here in just a second. 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
2: Hi, great to be on, Glenn.
1: It's so good to see you again. Last time you were on with me, you said you thought that by 2030, England could be, but you had hope for it, could be a failed state. Is it getting better or worse?
2: It's getting worse. I mean, if you look at the state of our public finances, our debt, the bond markets, we're approaching a financial crisis. If you look at illegal immigration, we have a crisis there. If you look at all the issues that have been brushed under the carpet, the grooming gangs that haven't been dealt with, the crime that we're seeing in our cities, and the general decay and stagnation in this country, we are very, very close to the edge.
1: So I just got here on Sunday, and I'm staying here in downtown London, staying in a nice hotel, you know, doing all nice shopping and seeing all the sights, and everything looks wonderful. Looks like it did 5 years ago when I was here 3 years ago. On day number two, I'm like, this doesn't match what I'm reading and what I'm seeing when I'm overseas. And I realized, well, because I'm not out in the suburbs. And I thought, is that what is happening with the elites? That all of this looks fine, but you go outside, there is no manufacturing anymore. There's no industrial base anymore. Your farmers are screaming for help. You know, job losses, the problems with, you know, the migrants coming in and just completely changing the culture and the cities, the rape gangs and everything else. Is it that the elites, because media is here, finance is here, government is here, it's all in just a very small area?
2: We are in a huge bubble here,
1: right,
2: in London. And the people that benefit from the system, the government is spending half of our national income. So if you're a bureaucrat, you know, if you're in the media that's also supported by the state, like the BBC, if you're in a bank that has been bailed out by the government, you're doing okay. And the waves that are lapping up have not hit you yet. But if you go to a northern town where you've lost the steel plant, you've lost the car plant because of our crazy energy policies, our energy prices are four times what they are in the US, or, you know, your daughter has been raped by a Pakistani Muslim grooming gang and the police have done nothing about it because they don't want to be seen as racist. If you are somewhere like that, you are very, very angry about what's happened in our country. And just to give you a comparison, Glenn, in the year 2000, the average Brit was about as well off as the average American. We are now, you are now.

0: now 50% richer in terms of income per capita, and we are poorer than Mississippi. You know, we're
1: That's our poorest state.
0: We're poorest, the poorest state in America. And we have had stagnation, absolute stagnation for the last decade or so. And it is hitting people really hard. And that is why we had the massive reaction we saw at the local election. So here in London, people are voting for the Labour Party or the Green Party. Mm-hmm. But in places like Rotherham or Doncaster, they've all gone to reform because they are so angry with what's happening in our country. So you can look at the map to see where the rich areas are that are doing okay and benefiting from the status quo, and everyone else who has been hugely let down.
1: So I know in every other country 100 years ago what that would mean if you had a crown on your head, but you can't ignore the average person that is the backbone of your country and expect it to last. I mean, what is the plan from...
0: But this is literally what Keir Starmer's been doing. He's had his hands over his ears. He's blamed all of the country's problems on the far right. You know, he has said that is the issue, that we're not close enough to the EU, even though they're stagnant as well.
1: Right.
0: You know, and he said the problem is, you know, President Trump. He said the problem is Liz Truss. The problem is Brexit. He's blamed anybody apart from the terrible policies, which is what has brought our country to its knees, which are things like our terrible energy policies, our terrible immigration policies, our terrible public spending policies. That's why we are in a terrible mess, a really terrible mess.
1: And you're in a worse mess in one way because you don't have the First Amendment, which people think freedom of speech or freedom of religion. No, those are two out of the five. Freedom of religion, freedom of speech, freedom to petition, freedom to assemble, freedom to go to your government and say, wait a minute, stop it. You don't have any of that. And so
0: we used to have it, of course, with the Bill of Rights 1689, but successive governments have legislated to take away our freedom of speech and to introduce things like hate crime laws. And these have been
1: But this isn't hate crime that is happening. On Saturday, I'm speaking at a rally. I don't know everybody that is speaking. I'm not involved in European or UK politics. But to be able to stand up and challenge your government saying, hey, we just want equal access to the law and equal punishment across the board for whoever you are. And now your prime minister is banning people from coming into the city and into the country. Just say those words as if it's like something crazy to say.
0: Correct. But if you say the wrong thing in Britain, according to Keir Starmer, you get put in jail. So we had Lucy Connolly, who was jailed for a tweet, and she was jailed for 31 months. And what he's also doing is banning people he doesn't agree with from entering the country, including elected members of the European Parliament. This is an attempt to suppress debate and suppress speech. Because we don't have a First Amendment in Britain, it makes it easier for the government to do it. They've used legislation that's been passed over the last 30 years to prosecute people. But even in America, there were attempts to suppress speech. You know, if you look at what Biden did with the tech industry, trying to take people off things like Twitter, there's the same tendency of the left across the world. It's in the Democrat Party in America, it's in the EU, it's in the Labour Party here in Britain, to not deal with the problems, but to stop people talking about it. We are living in some kind of weird version of East Germany. But yeah, that is how bad it is. People are banned from coming into the country, people are jailed for saying things.
1: But yet you have people in boats just washing up on shore and nobody's even saying anything.
0: Yeah, some people have suggested these speakers for tomorrow sort of just jumped in a boat and then they'd be absolutely fine. And you know, there's such a two-tier nature of the way all this is being dealt with. So there's also a rally happening tomorrow in the Palestinian cause. And whereas they are using things like facial recognition for the Unite the Kingdom rally, they're not using that on the pro-Palestinian protesters. So you are seeing a totally different approach to...
1: Yeah, I saw what the police said. There are going to be 4,000 policemen, facial recognition, drones, and everything else. And I thought, I'm not entirely sure.

0: that's for the safety of the people attending the rally as much as it is the safety, I guess, of Keir Starmer and, you know, having an enemies list. Are you insinuating that that is kind of what's happening?
1: Well, what I'm saying is there seems to be a very different approach being taken to these two different sorts of rally. And we've seen in Britain, for example, the chief constable of the West Midlands had to retire because he was found fabricating evidence at the behest of the local Islamists. See, what we have seen is infiltration into our police of a particular ideology, an infiltration into other parts of the bureaucracy. This is a very serious issue, and Keir Starmer is part of that ideology. He wants to appease the Islamists. This is one of the reasons he didn't back President Trump in the Iran war. He is desperately worried that they are losing voters to the Green Party, who are even more nutty and even more communist than the Labour Party. And this is what's resulted. You know, our justice system, which was all about everybody should be treated equally before the law, is now being undermined, completely undermined.
0: Well, you have a, I guess, a media outlet here called Five Pillars, which is a Islamist outlet. And they have come out and said, by the way, Tommy, you should know all of the speakers that were canceled, we're the ones that got the government to do it. I mean, that's an incredible statement.
1: It is incredible, and it is shocking what has happened. And you would have thought that the Home Office would have thought twice before banning an elected member of the European Parliament, a sister, you know, an ally of Britain, a Polish MEP. But the problem is the ideologues have got hold of the agenda. And one of the other deep problems that Britain has is the bureaucracy and the judiciary have been given more and more power, and they're making more and more decisions. I wouldn't be surprised if that decision hadn't even gone to ministers. I wouldn't be surprised if that decision wasn't made by an unelected bureaucrat.
0: Unbelievable. And it's what's so scary is we'd be right there with you if it hadn't been for Donald Trump. We'd be right there with you. We all, you know, you see what's happening in Canada. The world has gone, the Western world has gone insane. And I can't figure out what their end goal is other than some sort of one world kind of government where, I don't know, they're just where everybody is in a cage.
1: Their end goal is destroying the West. It's destroying the West from within. These are Islamic communists. If you look at Mandami or you look at Zach Polanski in Britain.
0: But that ends like Iran. That's what happened in Iran in 1979. The Marxist and the Islamist got together. And I got news for you. The Islamists kill the Marxist in the end. You know, jail them or kill them. So I don't know how they're thinking they're going to win in the end.
1: But what they are about is destructionism. They're about destroying the things they hate. And what do they hate? They hate patriotism. They hate the family. You know, they hate enterprise and business. Those are the things they are trying to destroy. It's true that they're sowing the seeds of their own destruction because ultimately the Islamists will get them. But that's not what they're thinking. They're focused on, you know, we want a wealth tax. We want rent controls. We want transgender rights. We want men to be able to go into women's bathrooms. That's what they're focused on because they want to destroy the very things that have made our countries great. And they've been trying to do this, and they've been successful for decades.
0: Yeah.
1: When I'm talking institutions in Britain, institutions have been infiltrated over a number of years. So, and we've now reached the tipping point where those people feel emboldened to say the things out loud and in public that they were saying behind closed doors before. So we have the governor of the Bank of England talking about getting closer to the EU, talking about net zero, making essentially political points. And this is what we're seeing with the police. It's what we're seeing with the Home Office. We're seeing people who are meant to be independent, who are meant to be bureaucrats, being political. And none of them are political on the right. None of them.
0: So let me take a quick break and then come back and ask you, because, I mean, I have my concerns that Donald Trump can get deep enough into the institutions to root that out. You have legitimately a shadow government. I mean, you literally have a shadow government.

0: And I mean, I don't know how you turn this around. So I want to ask you, how does the West, Europe and England turn this around, especially if Donald Trump loses, you know, the Senate and the House, which I don't think hopefully will happen now. But if you don't have a J.D. Vance, if you go back to a Kamala Harris, this stuff is going to come pouring back into the United States, and then it's just fuel on the fire. So how does it work out? We'll go there here in 60 seconds. First, let me tell you about American Financing. 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
0: So how do you save it?
3: Well, we need a Trump-style revolution in Britain. That's what we need. But we need it to last, and that's what you've been saying about President Trump. You need to win in the midterms. You need to win in 2028.
0: I think he told me before he won this last time, he said, Glenn, we need 12 years to stomp this out. We need 12 solid years of the same policies, and we can stomp it out. Anything less, it won't work.
3: That's, I think that's true. But if you look how long the left have been working on this, they've been working since the 60s. They started in the universities. They infiltrated teaching unions. They've been working on this, and they're like cockroaches. They're very, very hard to take out, and they are very, very dedicated to pursuing their cause, which is ultimately Marxism. Mm-hmm. Yeah, that's what they're dedicated to. So I don't think this is, I think that we can change things within a decade, but I don't think we won the battle forever.
0: Yeah.
3: And even if you manage to change the government, you still got the culture in society. And the fact is, the culture now in Britain, the elite culture venerates, you know, transgender ideology over the family. It venerates, you know, supporting illegal migrants over British patriots. You know, that's the problem. The whole value system has been changed by the left. So yes, we have to take over the deep state. We have to completely change the way we run the government. We have to get new politicians in. But it's a bigger battle than that for me. It's a battle about what we actually see as right and wrong in our countries.
0: Right. But you're also polite. You're also very polite. And you have this, I mean,
3: not sure
0: you make
3: it's
0: people,
3: what the Americans said in 1776.
0: I know, but you have this way of making people from the Carolinas look rude. And that's hard to do. We're open. We say what we mean what we say. We're not afraid to protest, everything else. Do the Brits have it in them to stand up and be loud and like, no, this is what we want?
3: I do believe we have it in us. And if you look at our history, we have successfully reasserted ourselves at various points in history. And the Brits are known for being quiet for quite a long time and then getting to boiling point.
0: Yeah.
3: And we are getting close to boiling point in this country. This is why there was the frustration expressed in the recent elections, is why people voted for Brexit. People are desperate for change.

think, though, that America has very strong political movements like the Tea Party movement, mm-hmm. the MAGA movement, and we need more of that in Britain. It's why I'm establishing CPAC in Britain this summer, is to try and bring people together so they're not just thinking their only job is to vote. They actually have to mobilize and put pressure on institutions and politicians and change the debate, because we are still in such

0: bubble in this country that,
1: oh my gosh, you know, we need relentless.
0: To, but it is not a reflection of what the average person thinks, but right. people are afraid to say what they think because they think they're the only one, or they even think they might be arrested. So we need more of that movement, which is something that exists between the individual voters and the political space. We need more people actually active in that. And I think that's what America has done. And you have organizations like the NRA and you have the Maha people, you know, mm-hmm. those kind of political movements mm-hmm. who really force change. We need that as well.
1: We're with Liz Truss. Do you mind staying a few more minutes?
0: Be delighted.
1: Okay, because I want to talk to you about what's happening in China today with the president. A lot of people are upset because he's being nice to the president of China, which I think is good strategy myself. But I'd love to hear your thoughts on that and this big rally that is happening on Saturday. All this and more coming up. If you ever noticed that when you were a kid, going to bed felt like punishment. Now it's like, please punish me. Please send me to bed. Except it is also punishment at the same time. The older you get, it's like, oh, you got to be kidding me. I can't sleep now. 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
3: With another ARN News update, I'm Leah Brandon. A lawsuit is challenging a planned data center along Lakeshore Parkway in Birmingham. Residents say the city violated its own zoning laws when it approved the Nebius project. People who live near the site expressing concerns about noise, possible environmental hazards, and the loss of property values. The city so far declining to comment. And a woman is charged in connection with a shooting that injured a child. Fultondale police have arrested the victim's mother, Ambrielle Orcholsky, charging her with assault and burglary. Detectives say the shooting happened as the woman fought with another mother over problems that their sons had at school. The other woman opened fire but will face no charges. That's following a review by the DA's office. The victim, a sixth grader, is recovering at Children's Hospital. Orcholsky is being held without bond. I'm Leah Brandon.
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10: A lot of the families are starting to send the best family members. 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
9: Two families compete for $100,000, taking on quiz show questions and then the giant pool. Farrow says fans love to let him know they're tuning in.
10: I can feel the love. The people know about it because I'll be in random restaurants. People walking out to me, release the ball.
9: Jay tries to calm contestants' nerves too, given how high the stakes are on this show.
11: I come off as your friend, as somebody who's really rooting for you, and I think that really helps ease the tension of the show. I want everybody to win, so I'm like the big brother, or you know what I mean, or the, I don't know. Yeah. For some people, I'm like a cool nephew, or to some people, I'm like, I don't know, like the cool onk, depending on if you're a Gen Z and you say 6'7".
9: Ashley Dvorkin, Fox News.
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0: thrilled to have Liz Truss with us. She's the former Prime Minister of the United Kingdom. She also hosts her own show, now called the Liz Truss Show. It's a podcast you can hear. I'm thrilled that you would be here with us. Thank you for joining us.
1: Good to be here.
0: I want to ask you a couple of things. First of all, insiders asked, several of them asked, what do you think Margaret Thatcher would think about England today?
1: Oh, she'd be horrified.
0: Horrified.
1: Horrified by what's happened. And she did a lot to restore the British economy. It's now being completely trashed. You know, Blair basically spent all the money. The Conservatives didn't reverse that. We are now on the verge of a debt crisis. If you remember, she was brought in to solve the debt crisis in the 70s. Mm-hmm. And we're now back to where we were in 1979 when she got into office. But she'd also be horrified by what's happened on immigration, by the way that we have given all these powers on human rights to these unelected international bodies.
0: I've been waiting for maybe a couple of people to show up, because that there were three of them at that time. It was Thatcher, Reagan, and Pope John Paul, and those three to

0: took communism apart, and together they were invincible. We got Trump. We're about to lose him, but we got Trump. Where are the rest? Who is on the horizon that you see and you go, that person? Not necessarily just for America, but in Europe, who has the skill to be able to stand the heat?
1: It's hard to say at the moment whether the new sort of generation we've got are going to be up to it, because no one's really been tested, is the answer. You know, in Britain, there's obviously Kemi Badenoch, there's Nigel Farage. Are they tough enough to take on what is an even deeper state than Mrs. Thatcher faced?
0: Oh, yeah.
1: So she did not face the unaccountable Bank of England. That was created by Blair. She didn't face this empowered judiciary. Blair created a fake Supreme Court. She didn't face all this. So it's even worse now. And the bureaucrats have become radicalized. You know, they're transgender activists, they're environmental activists. Oh, yeah. See, dealing with that is huge. And it's a bit like the difference between Reagan and Trump. You know, Trump is anti-system. And this is what we need in Britain. We need an anti-system leader who's going to take down the elites who've been running our country into the ground.
0: That is quite a
1: fight. You are seeing, I mean, Millay is a good example, or Bukele is a good example. These are anti-system leaders. And that is what we need in Britain. We need it in France. You know, who knows? It could be Jordan Bardella. In France, could be that anti-system leader. But it is the European elites are even more entrenched than the American elites. So this is no easy task. And, and as I was saying, you also need a movement of people. And this is one of the things I think Thatcher didn't have.
0: Yeah.
1: That she had support within the party, but it wasn't mainstreamed into the British consciousness.
0: Correct.
1: Things like supply side economics. Mm-hmm. Whereas I think in America, people understood it more.
0: Reagan was a movement.
1: Yeah. And, you know, you had people like Laffer, and you had, you know, those people, you know, that carried on flying the flag. And we didn't have that in Britain. As soon as Labour got in, it's like, let's just close the door on all that. We've got the money now. We can go back to being socialist. In fact, we can introduce more and more progressive ideology into our state. And that's what's happened.
0: Tell me
1: about, it was never as big a movement in Britain, unfortunately.
0: Tell me about Canada, because I am freaking out about Canada. Canada is, I mean, I look at it, I'm like, it's lost. I don't know how they recover. Canada went from this kind, polite little to a death cult with their medicine and their healthcare. Carney is, I mean, he is Mr. WEF. Now you have, you know, you have, what is it, Alberta, that is thinking about, you know, breaking away. That would be, I mean, what happens to Canada?
1: It's a terrible, one good thing about Keir Starmer being so unpopular is that the assisted dying bill has been dropped, which would have allowed people to be killed on the state. So that's been dropped.
0: Oh, good.
1: So we're not
0: you.
1: Going down the route of the appalling legalized suicide policies
0: that they have
1: in Canada. I was in Vancouver last week. Massive problem with homelessness, massive problem with drug addiction. When you see what's going on in the cities, it is atrocious. And it's a result of Justin Trudeau's progressive ideology. And Mark Carney has just floated in there. After ruining things in Britain, a lot of the problems we have are due to quantitative easing that made it very unaffordable for young people to get on the housing ladder. It was Carney who did all those policies in Britain that we are now suffering from. He then goes over to Canada to ruin their economy and ruin their, I mean, it's terrible, but it is the World Economic Forum ethos that we're seeing, you know, this green ideology, this high tax ideology, this DEI ideology, and they spread it around the world. And one of the things I think the right needs to do more is to have that international, you know, movement that is prepared to take these people on, because we're all fighting the same battle.
0: Amen. I think, I mean, that's why I'm here with Tommy. I don't get into your politics. I don't know your politics.
1: Maybe you need to, Glenn.
0: Yeah, right. I just want the people of England to know that America hears them. We see you, because I know how alone we felt. We see you. We hear you. And once we stop arguing about, oh, it's Keir Starmer's fault. No, it's Donald Trump's fault. Look at the real, can we talk about the actual problems? They're having us

0: play all these little games with the media and everything else, and we're not actually addressing any of the problems. And once the people stop arguing it's Donald Trump, they'll start going, wait a minute, what's actually happening here? And they'll see the sorry state that we're in. And people in the entire Western world will realize, wait a minute, it's actually the people versus the elites. That's what's happening. The elites have taken control of everything. And when the people all over the West start to unite, that's when real change comes. I mean, global change.
1: I agree. And you can see shows like yours, Glenn, the alternative media is a big part of taking on and linking between America and the US. People now consume a lot of American content. People in Europe are looking at what's happening in Britain. So I think that is building, but we are facing just such powerful governmental organizations. We're facing the Soros network, which pumps billions of pounds NGOs, the Green Party, which is our Islamo-Communist Party. We're incredibly well-funded during these elections because they have access to that NGO network. This is what we have to take on.
0: I wonder how much American money is actually going to some of those NGOs as well.
1: A lot of it was going through USAID.
0: I know.
1: Tony Blair was getting money from USAID.
0: That's crazy. When people in America really wake up to the corruption that has been going on, I think these people are in real trouble because you're taking money away from kids, people who actually need help. You're taking my hard-earned dollars, your hard-earned dollars, and you're doing what with it? And using it against the things that we believe in? I think they're in
1: real trouble. Now the British government aid scheme is backfilling a lot of the money that Donald Trump has cut from USAID. So now the European Union and the British government are pouring money into all
0: of
1: those schemes. Because we've got so much, exactly.
0: Yeah, you
1: exactly.
0: got so much of it, what
1: you know,
0: to
1: we're,
0: do?
1: We're poorer than Mississippi, and yet we're pouring money into rejected USAID schemes. That is how nuts it is.
0: Tell me what you hope you see coming out of China with President.
1: Well, I want to see China held to account for the way they have subverted the global trade system. I'm a big supporter of putting tariffs on China. I want to see stronger controls on technology so we are not losing the technological battle. I think I'm talking about the West overall. That's what I want to see. I see China as the biggest threat to I see it's the biggest threat to the West. And of course,
0: Marxism
1: they're working hand in hand with the Islamists. They're backing countries like Iran. So what needs to happen is they need to be contained. And this is what the West should be working on together. The problem is we've got too many fifth columnists in the West who are busy taking money from China, investment from China. Yep. And the British government has been infiltrated by Chinese spies. Every week.
0: I mean, our local governments in California
1: Every
0: are all
1: week
0: spies.
1: We hear about a new Chinese spy
0: that
1: has been unveiled. So that's what I hope President Trump is going to achieve. But you have to be careful because, of course, they are an incredibly powerful country. They're a nuclear power. It's not easy. But ultimately, they have to be defeated.
0: Are you speaking on Saturday at this rally?
1: No.
0: You're not. What do you hope comes out of this? What are your expectations? And how do you feel about all of it?
1: I mean, what I feel is that the British public is incredibly angry about the state of our country. And the problem is we have an elite who's had their hands over their ears for a very long time. See, what I want is for people to wake up and to put pressure on to really change things, and that we don't just need to question Keir Starmer, who's no doubt a terrible kind of lefty human lawyer.
0: He'll be replaced
1: by
0: somebody else.
1: But he is just one like tiny symptom of this whole problem. We have a whole system, from the BBC to our education system to our bureaucracy in Whitehall, that is fundamentally not acting in the interests of our country.

0: And that's how serious it is.
1: I saw the BBC the other day, and they said these elections here, if America may not know what's going on, but the local elections happen, and it is an earthquake. Would you agree with that?
0: It was an earthquake, but what tends to happen with earthquakes in Britain, and this was the same when Elon Musk focused on the issue of the rape gangs, mm-hmm. is the media then just focus on something else.
1: I was going to say, they managed to. There's nothing. They say
0: it's an earthquake, and then 2 weeks later, they've moved on to some esoteric issue, or they blame somebody on the right or whatever. Mm. So this is what the media do. So what we need is a population that are watching and engaging with alternative mm-hmm. media, who are on X, who are finding their own information about what's happening, who are putting pressure on the political parties. We need to weaken the grip that these people have. That's the issue. And too many people in Britain have just gone along with it. And that's true of entrepreneurs and business leaders.
1: Yeah.
0: They've gone along with this stuff. They don't want to be unpopular. They don't want to go to partisan events. Well, they're going to have to get over that, just like Elon Musk got over that.
1: There's a few people in history that have really been turning points in history. I think Elon Musk is one. I don't think we would be where we are today. If Elon Musk wasn't around to buy Twitter, I don't know if the world would be where it is today. Would you agree with that?
0: I agree. He's been a hugely radicalizing force here in Britain. I think COVID was a radicalizing force when people saw what the government was prepared to do to their liberties. So you've had these radicalizing forces, but those, you know, the people need to keep on it, and they can't. Too many people just understandably want to get on with their lives, you know, not worry about what's going on, but they've got to wake up to what's happening in our country.
1: I think they are. I think they're waking up all over Europe and England, Great Britain and the United States. I think they're waking up. They're even waking up in Canada, which I was glad to see to some degree. 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
11: Let me show you the past, the present, and the future. Let's start with the past. Here's Trump to the president of China earlier today. Cut six.
12: You and I have known each other now for a long time. In fact, the longest relationship of our two countries that any president and president has had. And that's, to me, an honor. We've had a fantastic relationship. We've gotten along. When there were difficulties, we worked it out. I would call you and you would call me, and whenever we had a problem, people don't know, whenever we had a problem, we worked that out very quickly. We're going to have a fantastic future together. Such respect for China, the job you've done. You're a great leader. I say it to everybody, you're a great leader. Sometimes people don't like me saying it, but I say it anyway because it's true.
11: Yeah. So what is he saying there? Why would the president say that? 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I want to show you the future, and that is Mamdani, how he zeroed New York's budget. Yeah, that's on tomorrow's show. You don't want to miss a second. From London, England, one last day tomorrow, and then back home. May God save the Republic. See you tomorrow.

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7: Pressure points in China. I'm Lisa Brady, Fox News. After a lengthy meeting between Presidents Trump and Xi, Chinese officials calling Taiwan the most important issue for U.S.-China relations, warning of possible conflict if it's not handled properly.
8: We're thinking from that statement, it was likely that Trump did not give Xi what he wanted on Taiwan. And an interview with Marco Rubio just in a little while ago indicates that the U.S. did not, as expected, change its position. China, though, was expected to dangle some help with Iran in exchange for some movement on the Taiwan issue. Accordingly, China's readout makes no mention of Iran. But the White House readout says President Xi also made clear China's opposition to militarization of the strait and any effort to charge a toll for its use.
7: Fox's Jackie Heinrich in Beijing. On Capitol Hill, continued concern about Iran's capabilities.
9: The commander of U.S. Central Command, Admiral Bradley Cooper, confirmed to Senate Armed Services Committee Chairman Roger Wicker that Iran had uranium enriched to 60%, for which there's no civilian purpose. Cooper said of Operation Epic Fury's success,
10: the defense industrial base for their drones and their missiles and their Navy were degraded by 90%. They have about 10% left.
9: Democratic Senator Richard Blumenthal asked if Iran retains up to 75% of its missile launch capability.
10: The numbers that I've seen in open source are not accurate.
9: When asked who is in charge in Iran, Cooper said Iran's Revolutionary Guard Corps is exercising significant authority.
7: Fox's Jessica Rosenthal. Fireworks at a House hearing on so-called sanctuary policies in Virginia and whether immigration consequences are considered in criminal cases.
11: I was hoping to come here to talk about my office policies, not be distracted by a campaign statement that was made a year before. I was

0: actually Commonwealth's attorney,
1: attorney general, and had any
0: cases that were mine.
2: Fairfax County Commonwealth Attorney Steve Descano pushing back on House Judiciary Chairman Jim Jordan, but he did apologize to the mother of a woman killed by an illegal immigrant who had been released despite a lengthy record. 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
2: Two more Republican-led states consider drawing new maps to help win more elections.
5: South Carolina Governor Henry McMaster now plans to call for a special session of the state's legislature to redraw the state's map of congressional districts. It would follow the lead of other states like Texas, Florida, and Tennessee using Republican political control to amend maps in their party's favor. Democrats have done similarly in California and attempted to do so in Virginia. Meanwhile, Georgia Governor Brian Kemp, also Republican, is calling a special session for redistricting that would not affect the upcoming congressional midterms, but be in effect starting with the elections in 2028. Eben Brown, Fox News.
2: There are multiple ongoing court fights over redistricting. New numbers released by the Census Bureau show mid-size U.S. cities holding steady in population growth as big city growth drops off.
6: Among cities with 20,000 or more residents, the top five fastest growing by percentage last year are all in Texas, one near Houston, four near Dallas, including Salina City at the top of the list. Its population went up 24.6%. There's a pattern of mid-sized cities growing faster than the major cities nearby. New York City, for example, shrank by around 12,000 people, but four suburbs are among the country's 200 fastest-growing places by percentage.
2: Fox's Chris Foster. Charlotte, North Carolina had the highest actual population growth. Austin, Texas becomes the 12th U.S. city with more than a million people. Americans are spending more. Retail sales up a half point in April.
7: Economist Stephanie Pomboy of Macro Mavens tells Fox Business tax refunds helped.
8: They have the capacity to do that in large part because they're getting the tax refund support. So that's been helpful to sustain retail sales.
7: Sales at gas stations rose 2.8% in April after a 20.9% increase in March.
2: Fox's Jenny Cosola, higher prices part of that. Right now, the Dow's up 480 points, back over 50K. I'm Lisa Brady, Fox News.
9: Dry May days look to continue on here next several days. We'll see temperatures mid and upper 80s for daytime highs right on through the weekend. Not much in the way of any rain chances here. Maybe Monday we could see a pop-up shower or storm. Dry next couple of days, though. Sunshine 83, 54 tonight, 83 tomorrow. Weekend dry, partly cloudy skies. Readings in the upper 80s. Richard Wedding at the Weather Channel for News Talk 103.9.
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0: p.m., I believe. I didn't expect that I needed to be right off the top. 12 p.m. 12 p.m. in Beijing. I think they're 12 hours ahead of us, 12 a.m. Man, it's already Friday in Beijing. There have been tons of news stories come out of the state visit that is going on between President Trump and Chairman Xi of China. And overall, seems to be a great deal of positivity from day one of these discussions. As I am speaking to all of you, the stock market, Buck, has set yet again record all-time highs. And this has led to a just immense run, the likes of which, frankly, we have rarely seen in the history of the stock market. Buck, this is a crazy stat for you. Last April, if you had bought stock at the absolute lows, when they told you Trump is going to destroy the economy, the S&P 500 had fallen just barely beneath 5,000, is my recollection, or right around 5,000. The S&P 500 is now up above 7,500. It is up over 50% in the space of 1 year. I think my math is correct there. The mathematicians out there who are smarter than me, from 5,000 to over 7,500, that's an unparalleled, unprecedented, incredible surge in overall stock market valuations. That means all of your 401ks, record highs. That means all of your sundry retirement accounts. That means all your kids' college funds. That means, I mean, the amount of wealth that has been created in the last year alone across the entirety of the United States economic system is, frankly, almost without parallel in terms of 1 year, 50% increase from bottoms in April of last year. It's crazy. And even if you didn't buy stock, if you just held on, you're up 50% since last April. That is wild. Okay, so super positivity associated with that. Now, let's dive into the particular unique circumstances of the moment, Buck, and that is people out there saying, valid, legitimate. Okay, Clay, how does that translate into my day-to-day cost? I understand stock market's at record highs. That's great if you own stocks, which, by the way, I bet 75, 80, maybe 90% of this audience does. Is that a fair approximation? Over 60% of Americans own stocks now. And if you have any kind of retirement account at all, which all of you should have, because I hate to give a little bit of negativity here, but I think I can speak for you too, Buck. I don't have a lot of faith in the Social Security system for your and mine's age people. If you're in your 40s, I'm not sure that Social Security, that we're going to get anywhere near the money that we put in back out, just FYI. So I want to control the things the best of my ability. So I want to be invested in American commerce. Now, how does this all translate directly into the thing that people care about the most right now? Gas prices. Very positive stories here, Buck, that there is a basic, seems to be agreement that China is going to lean on Iran and basically say, hey, you've got to open up the Strait of Hormuz. President Trump has said that China has agreed to talk to Iran. I saw a report, Buck, that 30 different ships today translated the Strait of Hormuz, went through the Strait of Hormuz, came through, many of them related to China. So Iran is at least listening to China when it comes to Chinese flagged ships and Chinese produce and oil and gas and everything else. The question is, how much of that leaning will translate other areas, and how quickly will the price of oil and gas come back? All of that is legitimate to be asked. But I think it's fair to say that day one of this big summit has gone quite well. How does that square with your take overall of day one? What is the biggest news story going on right now?
1: Well, we have this official statement from the White House, which I think is a good jumping off point for how things are going. President Trump had a good meeting with President Xi of China. The two sides discuss ways to enhance economic cooperation between our two countries, including expanding market access for American businesses into China and increasing Chinese investment into our industry.

0: Leaders from many of the United States' largest companies joined a portion of the meeting. The president also highlighted the need to build on progress in ending the flow of fentanyl precursors into the United States, as well as increasing Chinese purchases of American agricultural products. The two sides agreed that the Strait of Hormuz must remain open to support the free flow of energy. President Xi also made clear China's opposition to the militarization of the strait and any effort to charge a toll for its use. And he expressed interest in purchasing more American oil to reduce China's dependence on the strait in the future. Both countries agreed that Iran can never have a nuclear weapon. So here's what I would say, Clay. First of all, if anyone could come away from the first day of the summit saying, oh, my gosh, this is a disaster, we would have big, big problems. These things, these kind of high level diplomatic talks are meant to, certainly in the early phase, meant to make both sides look good to the home team. Right. You don't want the other side to look bad, and you certainly don't want to look bad going into this. So there's going to be a lot of agreeing in principle, agreeing in general, you know, agreeing that Iran can never have a nuclear weapon. OK, that's nice. That means nothing. A lot of the things here that are agreed upon in principle don't really mean anything other than, yeah, China will say that they're with us in theory on that. But we have to look at where the rubber meets the road. And that's still to be decided, I think. And you've noticed, Clay, and none of this was there any talk of, for example, Taiwan, which is going to be, and we'll talk to our friend Steve Yates about this later, a major sticking point in the actual takeaways and agreements here, at least in terms of tone, if not in terms of an actual solid anything. I mean, there probably will be only tone because they're not, they're going to say, you know, we like to play in the gray zone in a whole bunch of ways. In the gray zone as it pertains to Taiwan, and so does China. So, yes, the stock market's super high today. That's good. Where are gas prices today? Did you check? Are they?
1: It's about $100 a barrel. The futures, they've stayed effectively the same for the past several days. So when the war started, the futures were about $68 a barrel on gas-ish at the end of February. They're right at $100 right now on the futures going forward.
0: So 45% to 50% up, something like that, is where they are. I really hope that number starts to come down. You will note that in the Strait of Hormuz talk here, they both agree that it should be open. Okay, you know who doesn't agree that it should be open right now? Iran. So you know we can agree with China on a lot of things, and that's fine. There's no discussion here of the sticking point issues. This is Clay, the high five. We can see eye to eye on the following things day. I think there's going to be more about where this is heading in the next few, you know, in the next 12 to 24 hours. And for example, Trump here was saying that he's really appreciative of the magnificent welcome. Play. This is cut five, guys. Play this one.
2: It was a fantastic day. And in particular, I want to thank President Xi, my friend, for this magnificent welcome. And it really was a magnificent welcome like none other. And for so graciously hosting us on this very historic state visit. We had extremely positive and productive conversations and meetings today with the Chinese delegation earlier. And this evening is another cherished opportunity to discuss among friends some of the things that we discussed today, all good for the United States and for China, and it was a great honor to be with you.
0: So, Clay, I like that they're starting off with all the positives, all the agreement, and these two men having a personal relationship, and they are the leaders of the two most powerful and important countries in the world. I think when they get into actual trade agreement stuff, Taiwan and a couple of other things, Trump will likely come out of this, I think, with a promise to continue the rare earth, rare earth supply chain for us. So that will be a win. I'm trying to think of other areas of the actual takeaway part of this that will be on the good side. Remember, we had Trump got all this stuff going with China and agreements in the first term, and then Biden just basically didn't enforce any of it. So the other problem we have here is, as you've noted, Xi is going to be in charge for the foreseeable. Trump has to operate under a timetable here, and a timetable
1: yes.
0: that is affected by the midterms coming up.
1: Trump talked with our buddy Sean Hannity, who will be on many of these stations.

0: right after, as Sean is in Beijing right now. A couple of different cuts that I thought were significant from that conversation. I've sent one to producer Greg about Trump saying China has agreed to help with Strait of Hormuz traffic. And again, there are reports that 30 different ships have now cleared the Strait of Hormuz that are related to China, which would suggest that maybe there have been significant conversations behind the scenes between China and Iran. But here, Trump said that the chairman Xi had told him, "We will not be giving any military equipment to Iran." Cut one.
1: The issue, and you've been asked about it, and you've spoken about it, and that is China's support of Iran. How big a discussion was that today?
2: We discussed it. I mean, when you say support, they're not fighting a war with us or anything.
1: No.
2: He said he's not going to give military equipment. That's a big statement. He said that today. That's a big statement. Said that strongly. But at the same time, he said, you know, they buy a lot of their oil there and they'd like to keep doing that.
0: So again, this is what we talked about before. And I think you got the benefit of actually seeing it. I suspect, Buck, that they will agree to disagree. I saw Marco Rubio had some sort of strong comments on what would happen with Taiwan. And some people out there say, why should we care? And I do think it's worth pointing this out. If we don't get the semiconductors, if we don't get the chips, basically all of AI and all of the investment that's going on right now that is propelling much of the economic growth in this country would cease to exist. So China's in trouble because they don't produce a lot of oil and gas related to the Strait of Hormuz. We would be in trouble if China controlled all of Taiwan's semiconductor chips. That's a pretty good way, I think, of distilling the danger geopolitically that each country would face.
3: Yeah, the modern economy, as we know it, would come to a screeching halt without the supply of chips from Taiwan. No one disagrees with that, I might add. There's no way around this. You can't take 90% of supply. They make 90% of the super high-end chips. And people might say, well, why can't we do this or why can't other countries? Because they can't. Because the level of technology and know-how that TSMC has is higher than really anywhere else in the world. No one else can do it at, remember, it's not just the tech and the know-how, it's also to be able to do it at scale to keep their suppliers, you know, to keep up with demand, to keep that supply going. So, and there's, you know, it's an immensely complicated, Clay. When I sat with TSMC in September, I think they said, I want to say roughly, there are 5,000 different supply chain elements that they rely on for their chips. I mean, think about that. All the different things that they need to be able to make these chips, 5,000 different items that they have to get externally from Taiwan. Okay. So the level of complex, there is no more complex manufacturing in the world than what is going on the island of Taiwan. And they know it, and we know it, and China knows it. And it changes, you know, it's pretty small. The population of about 20 million people has what is right now the most critical technology of the 21st century and has 90% of that market. So there's big things that are all in the mix here. And no one's really clear on, you know, whether China, first of all, even if China tried to take over these labs, Clay, it's not clear that they could even operate them. So even if China invaded, could China even operate the labs that TSMC has? Would TSMC destroy a lot of its intellectual property because of it? You know, there's a lot of things that people haven't really been able to assess and know the answers to.
0: I get a lot of people saying, why should we care about Taiwan? That's the answer. Because our government and our economy could not exist right now without the semiconductor chips that we are getting from Taiwan.
3: If it became clear, if there were amphibious landing craft, missile strikes, airstrikes going on, if it was clear that invasion of Taiwan was happening, I think you would see the stock market drop 50% overnight, and I think you would see a global depression within weeks.
0: Yes. So that's why we should care, because some people are just like, I don't care. Why should we care what happens with China and Taiwan?
3: I'll just say it brutally. Taiwan is not Eastern Ukraine, my friends. It's not that you want to ignore this one. You can't ignore this one. There's no ignoring this propelling us into a Mad Max future very quickly, at least with the way things are now. Maybe in 10 years, you know, But the way things are now, there's no way you can allow that
0: to happen. Look, we are trying, to your point, to

0: onshore production of these semiconductor chips, but we're a long way to being able to have any sort of self-sufficiency associated with it.
1: And you can imagine Taiwan is like, I don't want to do that.
0: Yeah, right.
1: That doesn't sound like a good plan for the Taiwanese. All right, look, no one wants to learn that their data has been part of an online breach. Scammers take advantage of that panic by sending fake emails urging you to act quickly, but don't fall for it. 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

0: Turkey season is over across the tri-states, and the winners of the Digio Strategies Big Beard Bounty will be announced very soon. 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
2: For what shall profit a man if he gain the whole world and lose his own soul? We are losing the soul of our state. And you can feel it. We traded honoring our heritage and protecting our legacy for PAC money, bloated budgets, lifelong political careers, rhinos,

0: And Buck, one other thing that made a little bit of news. This is cut three. Trump invited Xi Jinping to come hang out in the good old U.S. of A. Play it.
1: Thank you again, President Xi, for this beautiful welcome. And tonight it is my honor to extend an invitation to you and Madam Peng to visit us at the White House this September 24th. And we look forward to it.
0: Clay, what do you think? Here we have not only this big meeting, but a follow-on meeting. We know Xi Jinping has been to the U.S. A bunch of times before. He did a state visit back in September of 2015 under the Obama administration. But Trump wants his turn.
2: Yeah, I hope it happens, because if it happens, it means that probably we're more likely to have peace. I think there's probably a recognition that Taiwan is not going to get invaded while President Trump is in office, but that at some point in time, it may occur. And again, to your point, that's the, if you want to go to one thing to be concerned about, to me, by far, that is the number one thing to be concerned about in the country right now. If you were worried about the economy collapsing, if you're worried about what could happen in a larger global landscape, it would be that. We'll talk about it a little bit more when we come back. If he comes here in late September, it's a sign, I think, that things are going pretty well. 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
5: With another ARN News update, I'm Leah Brandon. Alabama Senator Katie Britt has introduced a bill proposing a tax incentive for businesses like data centers to set up water recycling infrastructure. This is an attempt to head off nationwide fears of excessive water usage. The bipartisan bill offers a 30% investment tax credit for data centers, manufacturers, and other water-intensive industrial entities. This is if they also include water reuse into their plans. Large data centers can steal up to 5 million gallons of water a day. And that is unsustainable. A lawsuit challenges a planned data center along Lakeshore Parkway in Birmingham. Residents say the city has violated its own zoning laws when it approved the Nebius project. People who live near the site expressing concerns about noise and possible environmental hazards, as well as their property values dropping. I'm Leah Brandon.
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7: In theaters, Mortal Kombat 2. The fan favorite champions, now joined by Johnny Cage himself, are pitted against one another in the ultimate no-holds-barred gory battle. Billie Eilish, Hit Me Hard and Soft, the tour, brings an innovative new concert experience to the big screen from one of the most celebrated and successful artists of her generation. The Sheep Detectives is a witty new breed of mystery. Hugh Jackman stars as George, a shepherd who reads detective novels to his beloved sheep. But when a mysterious incident disrupts life on the farm, the sheep realize they must become the detectives.
9: Hello, my lovely.
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9: Dry May days look to continue on here next several days. We'll see temperatures mid and upper 80s for daytime highs right on through the weekend. Not much in the way of any rain chances here. Maybe Monday we could see a pop-up shower or storm. Dry next couple of days, though. Sunshine 83, 54 tonight, 83 tomorrow. Weekend dry, partly cloudy skies. Readings in the upper 80s. Richard DeWedding at the Weather Channel for News Talk 103.9.
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11: Welcome back in, Clay Travis, Buck Sexton Show. Okay, we talked about big picture, both positive and negative, as it pertains to Taiwan. In the short term, this is the most significant for current American political environment. And that is what's going to happen with the Strait of Hormuz. This is cut 35.
12: She would like to see a deal, man. He would like to see a deal, man. And he did offer. He said, if I can be of any help at all, I would like to be of help.
13: Because, he did say that.
12: Yeah, he did say that. And look, anybody that buys that much oil has obviously got some kind of a relationship with him. But he said, I would love to be a help. If I can be of any help whatsoever, he'd like to see the Hormuz Strait open. He said, if I could be of any help whatsoever, I would like to help.
11: All right, let me be super positive here with you, Buck. I tweeted about this a little bit earlier. Let's say that Strait of Hormuz is open, that there's some sort of agreement with Iran, and gas prices are roughly similar to where they were before all this started by the time we get to fall campaign season coming up. Let's just say, just follow me on that hypothetical. What did Democrats run on? If gas prices are back near where they were, that is down from when Biden was in office, if the stock market is at record highs, if crime is at record lows, if overall unemployment remains very low, which it is, what is the Democrat message? Do they just go back to Trump is Hitler and we're going to try to save democracy? Abortion is gone. It just isn't a national political issue. They can keep trying. Kamala tried to turn 2024 into a referendum on abortion. Nobody cared. I feel like a lot of you out there in your state, you can be active, whatever the law is, but abortion as a national political issue is over. They've abandoned climate change. It's like even some Democrats are now coming out and saying, hey, we should just talk about climate change less. What is the sales pitch

0: Is it just general, hey, things are expensive and people are still angry because prices went up so rapidly during Biden? Because, again, if gas prices are back down, inflation's about 2.6%. Goal is 2%. Like, what is their pitch? Like, I'm just sitting here.
1: You're being far. Well, it's fair to say what is their pitch. But remember, 47% of the voters are going to agree with the woman who said, I didn't want the guy who attacked me to go to prison because I didn't want another black man in jail. And think that stuff like that makes sense, right? Like, they're crazy is the point. These are crazy.
0: You're not going to pull the base. They've decided they're on that team. But in order to win, like, the House back, or certainly in order to put the Senate in play, you have to get people who are persuadable to decide to turn their back on the trajectory of the country.
1: It's easy. It's a version of Obamaism with hope and change. Just focus on the change. And in this case, it will be rage and change, or anger and change. People are frustrated. Prices are high. The people in charge should have done more about it. Put other people in charge, prices will be lower. It's childlike thinking, but unfortunately in politics, slogans, chants, and mass mobilization, this stuff all works. So they'll just say that prices are high. And I'm going to tell you, if the gas prices are high, people are going to look back. And people are getting mad at me, like, why are you saying this? You sound like a Democrat. I don't sound like a Democrat. I want Republicans to win. You want me to wait? You want me to wait until, you know, we didn't get the DHS we needed because we had the wrong person in charge of DHS. Wasn't supposed to talk about that. People got mad at me over that when we didn't get the mass deportations we were promised. So we're running out of time here, folks. We got to get things right. And there are people who work with Trump, near Trump, who listen to this show, and they know that what I'm saying is true. If the price of gas is too high, we are going to be in for a rough go here. So why does that matter? Because the messaging matters. Explain this to people. Address this. Trump's comment, I don't think about how this affects Americans, that is a campaign ad for Democrats now. I know what he meant. He doesn't want to give Iran leverage by admitting that they're using the pressure from the American political sphere against him, right? Like, I speak Trump. I understand what he's doing, but that is now a campaign commercial the Democrats are going to be using, even though Trump's not on the ballot. They're going to say, see, Republicans don't care about this. They're the fat cats. They're the Wall Street guys. Not even true.
0: Also, price of oil and gas is an objective reality. We can argue about a lot of different perspectives and what the impact is going to be. The tangible impact is real when you put a gas pump into your car and you watch the price go up. Or when you drive down the road and you look to your left and your right and the gas prices are $4.20 a gallon or $4.30 or whatever they are in your particular location. Now, I do think they're going to come back pretty significantly. I think they're going to come back very significantly by the fall. And if that happens, Democrats have kind of just reflexively, almost zombie-like, been moving around without particular direction. Oh, egg prices are high. Oh, Trump is Hitler. Oh, I think they're going to circle back to Trump is Hitler again. And I think they believe if prices are back normal, I think their pitch is we have to save democracy by removing Donald Trump. I think that will be their pitch. I don't think that pitch is going to work. So my position here would be, whatever you can do to get gas prices back down, a lot of other economic indicators are going fantastically well, and I think they will come back again to Trump as Hitler, which is what they tried to run on in 2024. And I think it's really just kind of a party that right now is bereft of many ideas. Yes, you can just be a vibe party of vibe is bad, party in power is wrong, and some people might be moved on that. But Democrats are actually less popular than Trump. People want to talk about, oh, what is Trump's popularity rating right now? There isn't a single Democrat in America more popular than Trump. And so you kind of have a double hater. There's a lot of just very frustrated people out there in America, what I would call the double hater. Remember when they came out with the study book? And they found the phrase when we were growing up was haters gonna hate. And then they did a study and they found out that that's actually 100% true, that some people, some percentage of the population just hates everything and is perpetually unhappy. Haters really legitimately are going to hate. I think there is a double pox on both their houses right now

0: vibe in America where people are just angry at Democrats and Republicans. And I don't think either party gets much of an advantage in the so-called double hate brigade.
1: I mean, haters are going to hate, hate, hate. And players yes. are going to play, play, play, as we know.
0: As one of the great songwriters of our time, memorably intoned.
1: Yeah, I guess I do know one of her songs. So
0: yes.
1: I just caught myself in the midst of it there. So we got a few things here. Rubio also talking about all these issues. He's saying that we don't need, this is to NBC. This is obviously about the summit going on right now. There's a lot happening in Beijing. So we're going to be unpacking this for a lot of the show. This is cut 9, though. And he's saying we don't need China's help on Iran. Play this.
2: What exactly did President Trump ask President Xi for when it comes to Iran?
3: He didn't ask him for anything. I mean, we're not asking for China's help. We don't need their help.
2: But he raises the issue.
3: We raise the issue to make clear what our position is and to make it clear so they understand. Because, I mean, it's logical we would talk about it given how dominant that issue is. Our position is very clear. Iran cannot have a nuclear weapon. And that's what they were, you know, they were on the verge of building a conventional capability where they had so many rockets, so many drones, that you couldn't do anything against them. They would hide behind that conventional shield to do whatever they wanted with their nuclear program in the future. That's why the president chose to act. In response to that, Iran has decided that they're going to take an international waterway and turn it into theirs and charge tolls for it. We're not going to allow that to happen, and that's why there's a blockade.
1: So we're not going to allow that to happen. Fine. Problem is, until the ships all agree that it's not happening, we still have this standoff and the price of gas remains as high as it is. I also wonder what's going to happen if we do allow for tank tops to occur where the tanks are full, all the tanks are full in Iran, and then you have nowhere to store the gas. And then apparently if you can't pump the oil, the machinery gets all messed up. So then that production would be taken offline for the foreseeable. If I'm playing
0: this
1: out
0: properly.
1: That's
0: what the oil and gas guys say, is that when you stop pumping the gas and start to, you know, basically dial back and shut down some of the capacity, it isn't like you can just turn off your air conditioner and turn it back on and it works fine. There are major issues with stopping and then restarting.
1: So if that is the case, and we would have major change in supply for, let's just say, even a year or two, that would affect the price. So this is, look, it's a gamble. There's no way around this. But I'm still very hopeful that this is going to turn in our favor, because otherwise I think people have forgotten a little bit. Not forgotten, but maybe it's just been put out of our minds how crazy the Democrats are. I mean, just wait until they can start holding hearings in the House. And I think, do you have already, we could put bets on this one, what they would, if they take the House, by the way, maybe they don't, and that'd be fantastic. And as long as the Trump administration, the Republicans, are really hammering that the decisions being made here on the home front are economically sound, helping people pay their bills, pushing for American prosperity, pushing for America first, then we got a real shot, which is great. I just want to make sure that focus is there. But Clay, if it doesn't happen, what do you think they're going to? I think they're going to impeach Trump on the drones, strikes in the Caribbean on the boats. That's what I think they're going to do. I think they're going to say that that's an undeclared war and those are war crimes.
0: Oh, I haven't even thought about what the grounds of impeachment would be, just that they would do it no matter what. But again, that kind of goes back to, it feels like a zombie era, because it's just going to reiterate what happened in 18. We're going to spend 5 months, whatever it is, they'll impeach him. 46 or 47 senators on the Democrat Party will vote to remove him from office, probably everybody but Fetterman, and then nothing will happen. And so, again, I do think that, what is the message? We've got some audio from my girl Kamala, where she says we need to talk about making Puerto Rico a state, we need to talk about making Washington, D.C. a state, we need to talk about expanding the Supreme Court. I think they're going to really kind of stumble their way into totally radical ideas, and they're going to end the filibuster and all the idiot Republicans who said, oh, we have to stand on principle, are going to sit back and just watch as they completely end the filibuster the moment they have power. And nobody's going to say, well, I'm so glad Republicans stood on principle and didn't put in place what President Trump wanted when we had complete control of government.

0: So anyway, there you go. We'll take some of your calls. We'll react. We'll play Kamala's latest big hits. Too often when we talk or even mention Israel on this program, it's unfortunately just about something awful that has happened over there. There are 11 million people who live in Israel, 9 million of the Jewish faith. 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
12: Coming up in a few minutes, our friend Steve Yates from the Heritage Foundation is going to talk to us all about China. He could even talk to us about it in Mandarin if he wants to. Xia Xia. So we'll join with him, and also he'll have a big announcement.

0: a big, very exciting, a beautiful announcement on the Clay and Buck show about a project that he's got coming on that you guys should all be excited about. 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That's what we're doing there. So go please sign up. The coffee's delicious. The book is fabulous. Fabulous even, you could say. It's a good
1: word. There you go. It is really great coffee. Joanne in North Carolina wants to weigh in. Joanne, what you got for us?
2: Hi, guys. Well, I'm listening to you, and this is what I want to say. I want to ask you, you know, you talk about how many people are upset with President Trump. And I want to know, how do you get your information, and how many people do you actually talk to? Because I will tell you that I know thousands of people. I have a big following, not a huge following, but a big following on Facebook. And I have been in my hometown forever, and I talk to a lot of people. I'm well known. I and my husband, one income family, five kids, and we are very happy with President Trump, as are 99% of the people that I speak to. He told us it was going to be like this. He knew what he was going to do before he ever got into office. And he told us, he said, it's going to be hard at first. He said, but if we just get through that hard part, it's going to be better than ever. And yeah, gas prices are high, but I'm going to tell you something else too. I'm a repetitive shopper for seven people. I go to Walmart every time I shop. The prices have not really changed, and a lot of them have gone down. And I have to watch my money.
1: How old are your kids?
2: Pardon?
1: How old are you? You said you have five kids. How old are your kids?
2: The youngest is 9. The oldest is 21. And their grandchildren, that we've been their brothers. We've raised them since they were
1: okay. Babies. Well, that's awesome. So here's what I would say. I'm in Tennessee. I'm a neighbor of you in North Carolina. You have a big, huge Senate race in North Carolina. It's one of the biggest Senate races that's going on. We want Michael Whatley to win. He is down right now, if you look, it appears, quite substantially to Roy Cooper. So that is Tom Tillis, who is a Republican senator, and he is not favored to win right now. People had to bust their butts, everybody all over North Carolina. When we're saying people are frustrated and people are upset, we're not necessarily talking about the most diehard of Trump supporters out there, but you have to win people who are persuadable. Trump won the persuadable in 2024. In order to maintain Senate and House control, he has to win 2026. And I appreciate the people you talk to, and I hope they all get out and vote. I think it's fair to say it's nervous for anybody out there who wants Republicans to stay in control of the House.
0: I'd vote for Trump if gas prices were $200 a barrel. But I'm not who Trump has to worry about in the midterm elections for the Republicans. That's the point, I think, that Clay is making in summation here. It's not about the people that love what Trump is doing. It's about the fair weather friend voters, if you will. The persuadables, the independents, the swing voters. And everyone who follows politics would tell you they are very price sensitive, and especially when it comes to gas. So it's not about people being mad at Trump. It's about people who could be mad at Trump.
3: Speaking truth and having fun. 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
5: 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Inflation has been a key focus for markets. What did the latest CPI report show?
6: Well, Monica, inflation remained firm in April. Headline CPI rose 0.6% month over month, matching expectations. That was cooler than March's 0.9% surge, but still elevated. Energy was again a major driver, rising 3.8% after a much larger jump the prior month, reflecting the impact of the Iran war and the closure of the Strait of Hormuz. Shelter costs also

0: rose 0.6%, while food prices increased 0.5%. Core CPI, which excludes food and energy, rose 0.4%, above expectations and the strongest reading since early 2025. So consumer inflation is not just about energy. We're seeing pressure in areas like shelter, apparel, and personal care.
1: Now, producer prices were also released. What did they tell us, and what does all of this mean for the Fed?
0: Producer prices were even hotter. Headline PPI rose 1.4% month over month, well above expectations and the biggest increase since March of 2022. Goods prices jumped, led by gasoline, while services prices also rose sharply. Core PPI, excluding food and energy, increased 1%, also much higher than expected. So inflation pressures are showing up for both consumers and producers. And recall, the Fed's dual mandate is stable prices and maximum employment. With the jobs still resilient and inflation firming, the Fed has less room to cut. The recently released Fed minutes show that holding rates steady will likely remain the path for now.
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6: Warning from China. I'm Lisa Brady, Fox News, following the highlight of President...
7: China really spared no expense rolling out the red carpet for President Trump. He was also a very gracious guest here. However, at the state banquet, there were also warnings from Xi that were wrapped up in pleasantries.
6: Fox's Jackie Heinrich in Beijing, where a statement suggested possible conflict if the issue of Taiwan is not handled properly. Trade disputes and Iran were also discussed. The White House says President Xi made clear China is opposed to militarization of the Strait of Hormuz or any effort to charge a toll for its use. U.S. senators just giving unanimous approval to withholding their own pay during future government shutdowns. The resolution would not take effect until after the midterm elections. Similar bills have been proposed in the U.S. House. This follows recent record shutdowns, with another budget fight possible later this year. The U.S. Border Patrol Chief Michael Banks is resigning, effective immediately, telling Fox News it's time to enjoy life and family and that he feels he got border security back on course. He has faced some controversy over enforcement policies and other allegations.
8: It comes following reports, including those in the Washington Examiner, that Banks had more than once traveled abroad and engaged the services of sex workers. Those allegations go back more than a decade. Banks had previously retired in 2023, but rejoined the agency last year.
6: Fox's Evan Brown, a man who spent years on death row for a 1997 killing, has just been granted bond by a judge in Oklahoma. This is Richard Glossop awaits retrial after the U.S. Supreme Court threw out his conviction last year. Glossop was nearly put to death several times and has drawn celebrity support, maintaining he's innocent in the death of his former boss, killed in what prosecutors say was a murder-for-hire scheme. America is listening to Fox News.
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1: Child marriage is officially outlawed in Oklahoma.
2: Senate Bill 504 is now law in Oklahoma, making it illegal for anyone under 18 to enter into marriage. The bill removes previous exceptions that allow minors to marry with parental consent or court approval. Oklahoma Rep. Republican J.J. Humphrey, an opponent of the bill, saying the government shouldn't tell people what to do with their kids.
3: There are cases where a parent might want to give their kid permission to get married, and I think that's between those young people and the parents.
2: Supporters of Oklahoma's new law banning minors from getting married say the change is meant to protect against cases of grooming, human trafficking, and forced marriages.
1: Fox's Jeff Benasso. Oklahoma is the 17th state to ban marriage under age 18 without exceptions. Just getting word of a deadly crash in New Mexico involving a small medical plane killing four people. No word yet on what kind of medical flight it was or how it happened in Lincoln County. That's south central New Mexico. The FAA and NTSB investigating. Israel plans to sue the New York Times over an opinion piece claiming sexual abuse of Palestinian prisoners.
4: Israeli Prime Minister Benjamin Netanyahu said he told legal advisors to seek harsh action against the publication for defamation. The op-ed, written by Nicholas Kristof, alleges Israeli soldiers and others sexually assaulted men, women, and children. Netanyahu defended those accused in the piece, saying any lies will be prosecuted in the court of law and in the court of public opinion. The Times, in its own statement, defended Kristof's reporting, saying details and interviews were fact-checked. The United Nations and other rights groups say they've documented abuse by Israel and Hamas after the October 2023 attack on Israel. Gernal Scott, Fox News.
1: Wall Street's rallying. The Dow's up 359. The S&P and the NASDAQ hitting new highs again. I'm Lisa Brady, Fox News.
5: Dry May days look to continue on here next several days. We'll see a timid and upper 80s right on through the weekend. Not much in the way of any rain chances here. Maybe Monday we could see a pop-up shower or storm. Dry next couple of days, though. Sunshine 83, 54 tonight, 83 tomorrow. Weekend dry, partly cloudy skies. Readings in the upper 80s. Richard Wedding at the Weather Channel for News Talk 103.9.
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Second hour of Clay and Buck kicks off right now. Thanks for being here with us, everybody. We have our friend Stephen Yates with us now. We're going to talk China with our friend Steve Yates. But before we dive into that, Steve, first of all, thanks for being here with us. We are very excited that we can announce the next show for the Clay and Buck Podcast Network, the fabulous, some people are saying the greatest podcast network of all podcast networks, Nation States with Yates. Got to say, I love the title. Yeah. Very catchy. Nation States with Yates dropped the first episode Tuesday night. National security expertise, deep dives, learning about all that stuff, military, geopolitics, intelligence, all of it coming from our friend Steve Yates. Next episode dropping tonight. You should all go check it out in the Clay and Buck Podcast Network. And congratulations to you, Mr. Yates, on your inaugural episode.

0: Well, Buck, thanks to you, both you and Clay, for letting an egghead like me join this august network. I hope that we can basically be a voice of reason and a personal national security advisor to anyone who wants to dial in and figure out what's happening in the world and why it matters to them, not just the White House.
1: We have a lot of national security nerds in this audience. They're going to love this show. So you're going to be inundated. You and all the nerds are going to sit around talking geopolitics, how to fix the Middle East, how to fix Latin America, you name it, all of it. Let's start with China, though, and what's going on right now overseas, the Trump administration. We gave a little bit of a day one overview, read the White House's official statement on it. Is there anything of note so far, or are we all really just waiting for the real stuff to drop about any possible agreements or takeaways?
0: You know, Buck, I think one of the biggest challenges in Trump world and Trump diplomacy is that there's a lot of pizzazz going in and shaping going in. And you have sort of this powerful personality coming up against a very powerful system. And we have to understand the Communist Party of China as a system. You're not really dealing with a human being at top. And so systems can be transactional, but they're probably not going to do strategic change. So you have the president trying to get them to change strategy on Iran. I don't give them great odds at doing it. I think it's a worthy thing to try to get them to do, but they're completely comfortable being in business with the world's leading state sponsor of terror, and they're still dependent on those resources. But I think the president's doing some transactions that might matter, telling them to open up. He brought big CEOs of big companies that can't do any business in China. Maybe he'll get a little opening on that front. But really, I think we've had sort of rhetorical flourishes that pretty much resonate with everything I've heard in U.S.-China relations for the better part of 40 years. Just a little bit of an angle one way or the other. And of course, the news is voraciously trying to highlight them.
2: So the number one question that comes out of this, and I think it's probably the number one question in the entire world, is what would we do if China invaded Taiwan? So, Steve, easy question for you to answer here. Will China invade Taiwan? Do you think yes or no they will? And then if they do, what would the United States do? Because we're dealing with intentional strategic ambiguity on so many different fronts here. What do you think will actually happen, and what would we do if they did invade?
0: Well, Clay, I don't like the strategic ambiguity, but you're right that it is sort of a fact of life, and almost every administration, every politician adopts it. Bottom line, I don't believe China is likely to invade Taiwan. It's a much, much harder proposition than a lot of analysts will let you think. They could attack. They've certainly shown after the Pelosi visit a few years ago that they've switched gears somewhat into a blockade-like activity. But they sort of awoke a sleeping giant in Asia in Japan, which then voted for a Margaret Thatcher-like personality that's made no bones about their national interest in freedom of navigation. And the demonstration effect of what the United States has been able to do against Chinese equipment in Iran and elsewhere, it has to sink in at real levels of the Chinese military. So I don't think they're really looking to do a big full-on invasion in the years to come. And some of what Xi Jinping has been saying this visit, it sounds like he's trying to sue for peace to wait out the Trump administration.
1: What would be a best-case scenario for Trump coming out of this within the realm of realism, right? You know, we know he's not going to, we know Xi's not going to be like, you know what, we don't need Taiwan. We'll let it go. Okay,
0: right.
1: But within the realm of realism, what could Trump get here where you'd have to say, oh, this isn't just both teams declaring victory and going to their respective corners afterward. Trump has actually got some stuff here that really is going to be of benefit to the American people and really is putting America first.
0: Yeah, well, I think the sort of Hippocratic Oath goes first. He, as far as I can tell, he's made no concessions so far. There was some concern about him letting a few more of the most advanced chips go into China, but Secretary Bessent has been vocal saying that, you know, we're leading on the AI race and we aim to stay in that lead. We can have a dialogue with the Chinese, but we aim to win. That's the right approach to take. If he gets Chinese to buy more American products, whether it's ag products or other kinds of things, that's a relatively easy net win, and it sounds like that's in the cards. It comes down to making sure they actually do it. Trying to basically get them to rhetorically commit to help nudge Iran in the direction of a deal, it can't hurt. I just have low expectations of follow through on that. But really, I

0: think the president going and flexing there, making clear America is back, we're not in decline. You say you're on the rise, but your economy's kind of struggling a bit. You need access to us, and we're open to talking to you about that, but you have to stop killing our people with fentanyl, and you have to stop taking our jobs with unfair trade, and we'll talk to you about rebalancing it. I think that's the level set the president's been going for, and that's far better than all of his predecessors have done in dealing with China.
1: Strait of Hormuz. Long-term, if this situation with Iran isn't resolved and gas prices remain high and essentially the Strait of Hormuz is closed, I think, generally speaking, you would probably say long-term it can't remain closed. There will be a solution at some point, but let's pretend it's going to stay closed for some time. Who is harmed more by that, the United States or China, and why?
0: Well, the United States takes some impact because we're part of global markets, but by far we have an advantage relative to almost all others. If people just look at maritime satellite traffic, you'll see a caravan of vessels coming to the United States, and we've become basically the global gas station. And so in many, many ways, what President Trump has done is he's forced a change in this flow, and it will get people, including perhaps the Chinese, who intimate they might buy more from the United States, and that's sort of a flip on dependency relationships. That is kind of what happens. China is in a difficult spot by this. So are some of our friends who are very dependent on oil, but we need them to transition to buy from safer sources too. So we have durability, we have options that others don't. But if people tune into Nation States with Yates tonight, I'll go through a whole episode where I get talk about how President Trump can and should end major military options really soon. And I firmly believe they must and can get the Strait back in operation soon.
2: I love that he's promoing the podcast like a pro without me. Tonight with Nation States with Yates, which everyone here listening should go check out, because you will know more after you've listened to Steve's show about China than anyone else, any other show out there, I guarantee it. As I said, Steve could do the whole show in Mandarin afterwards, maybe for the dissident Chinese audience. We got to start blasting it via some of Elon's gear over there. But back to what we're actually seeing here, Steve, and what's happening in this meeting so far. The promise not to arm Iran. Iran, as I understand it, and some of this, is my sort of older knowledge about how these things work in the Middle East, but I think it's probably still the same. It gets its things that go bang, for the most part, from Russia, China, North Korea, actually. The Turks give them some stuff. Is China really willing, you think, to stop giving them some of the dual use and military grade technology that we want them to? Or is that just happy talk from Xi Jinping?
0: Well, to a degree, it's a little less material from a Chinese side because it hasn't performed well. And so even if Iran is in desperate need of resupply, what they're getting, they already know, is inferior. And that's definitely not the best that China can provide. And China's not going to provide its best. It wants that for itself and for the Indo-Pacific region, Asia, rather than sending it to the Middle East. So at this point, China's a little bit hurt by this. They're not getting the oil that they want. They're not going to get the sales on the illicit military side that they've had before. And it's a really bad advertisement for China Inc. if you want to stand up to big bad Uncle Sam, because that isn't working for them.
1: I know you and Buck took a trip to Taiwan, but I hope you're going to address this in your podcast, a part of the Clay and Buck Podcast Network, which all of you should go subscribe to and make sure that you do not miss, because I think you will enjoy it.
2: What's the name of that podcast again, Clay?
1: Nation States with Yates. You can't fail. Go subscribe to the Clay and Buck podcast. Okay, you took Buck to Taiwan. I think that we have not talked about enough in this country, especially as AI growth has continued to accelerate, how much the entire economic success of the country right now depends on access to microchips and the semiconductors that are produced overwhelmingly in Taiwan. How long would it take for us to be a semiconductor chip independent if we started? And I know we've started a little bit. They're building new factories here. This really significantly concerns me because we solved a lot of our energy independence when it came to oil and gas with drill, baby, drill.

0: we now produce more oil and gas in this country than ever before, than any other country, I believe, in the world. Do we have the ability to do that with semiconductors? And if so, how long would it take and what kind of investment would we need to see?
1: Well, Clay, there's a fancy initiative out of the State Department, which I wouldn't usually praise, but in this case, I think it's good guys doing good things. It's called Pax Silica, which is a sort of a fancy way of talking about the countries that are an absolute lead on technology and manufacturing with real, responsible, transparent approaches to these technologies, working together to make sure we have clean supply chains and that we don't have leakages to irresponsible actors like China. That alternative network combined dwarfs any potential that China has as long as we work together. It's sort of a modern, better version of what we used to call the G7 in the Cold War, an institution that still exists, but is largely irrelevant at this point. But this Pax Silica is sort of a Tech 7 or 8 or 12, what they're at now. That is the way of the future. I think that transition is reasonably already ahead of China. That's why they're desperate to get these NVIDIA ahead leading chips. They can't compete with us unless they get our R&D and our chips. And I'd like to believe, although I won't bank my life on it, that our tech industries have wised up to the idea that you can't get in bed with these guys without them taking your shirt and your chips. And so they are working on these alternative paths. I think within a short number of years, we've got great capability. But I also say, Clay, I don't think we're going to come to the point where we have to worry about Taiwan, Japan, and others being a part of this supply chain. That is the power of the world. And even China depends on being able to have access to it. And so it would be a suicide pact for them to go after it. Can never bet that commies won't be suicidal. But so far, I think they've been short of that.
2: What do you think, if there's anything, Steve, just last quick one here, if you had any word of caution or where would you think Xi might try to get a little too cute with Trump, and you'd want to tell Big T, hey, watch out for him on this, or don't let him box you into a corner on that? What would it be?
1: Number one, I just say always speak in English. Don't adopt the way the Chinese talk about things. Every leader that engages with China tries to mirror some form of rhetorical empathy. You end up giving a formulation that can and will be used against you. And they first and foremost want to do that on Taiwan. There's no reason to back down on that. As long as America stays consistent, common sense, and says, look, Taiwan, you're basically crushing global markets within 2 to 12 hours. None of us can abide by that. This is not an internal political issue. And just like Iran can't have a nuclear weapon, you can't do this to our markets. You do that, you lay down that marker, we're in good shape. That, I think, is the number one area. I think Trump's good on rebalancing economically, the military side, reviving America's capability, focusing on adapting technology to modern warfare. We're on the right track on those fronts.
2: Stephen Yates, everybody, go check out Nation States with Yates. New episode dropping tonight, first one from this week. Know more about what's going on in geopolitics than any of your friends. And that's coming from me. I know what I'm talking about. Go listen to Steve's show. Steve, thank you so much.
1: Thank you both. Take care.
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0: Welcome back in. Clay Travis, Buck Sexton Show. Bragging on that podcast network, we were just talking about off the air. There's a lot of demand for deep dives from people who are very knowledgeable in specific subject areas. And that's one of the areas that I think we are serving well in that podcast network. If you're out there and you hear Steve Yates and you think, boy, I learned a lot during that last 15. 15-

0: minutes. I would like to know more with greater depth than maybe you just get in the glib general news.
1: Look,
0: coverage.
1: I'll just say you're this, Clay, because I've been doing this now. It'll be 15 years in June. I've been doing media. I know every national security analyst and their work who goes on Fox and CNN, and I think Steve Yates is the smartest and most in-depth national security analyst I've come across in 15 years. That's why he is on our podcast, and that is just the truth.

0: you are more knowledgeable by far than the average person would be when it comes to those particular areas that I think, frankly, are not covered very well. When we come back, Buck, first of all, we've got Senator Dave McCormick, Pennsylvania, in the third hour. But Kamala Harris has weighed in on the Electoral College, on the decision about whether Puerto Rico or Washington, D.C. should become states, and on whether the Supreme Court should be packed. If you are wondering, maybe Clay and Buck are exaggerating when they say what might happen if Democrats take back control of the White House and the Senate. I don't think we are. And we will talk about that when we return and the significance of all of that. That will be coming your direction here shortly. In the meantime, I want to tell you all about our friends at SuperSure. Howard Mackler has built, along with his partners, a great American business that is trying to do something that solves a big problem, particularly for many of you out there that have small businesses growing into medium-sized businesses, maybe even large businesses. 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One broker for all your business insurance needs, backed by a team that works with you year-round, not just at renewal. They'll also do something that's kind of important. They will tell you exactly what these contracts say, translate the legal jargon. 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
3: With another ARN News update, I'm Leah Brandon.
4: A lawsuit is challenging a planned data center along Lakeshore Parkway in Birmingham. Residents say the city violated its own zoning laws when it approved the Nebius project. People who live near the site expressing concerns about noise, possible environmental hazards, and the loss of property values. The city so far declining to comment. And a woman is charged in connection with a shooting that injured a child. Fultondale police have arrested the victim's mother, Ambrielle Orcholsky, charging her with assault and burglary. Detectives say the shooting happened as the woman fought with another mother over problems that their sons had at school. The other woman opened fire but will face no charges. That's following a review by the DA's office. The victim, a sixth grader, is recovering at Children's Hospital. Orcholsky is being held without bond. I'm Leah Brandon.
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6: Is there an AI living on your device without your knowledge? A computer scientist and lawyer from Sweden says Google has been installing an AI model onto laptops and smartphones via its Chrome browser, and users have been none the wiser. Alexander Hanf writes on his blog, ThatPrivacyGuide.com, that he discovered Google Chrome installing a 4-gigabyte AI model onto his machine's hard drive, and that Google didn't inform him, nor did Chrome ask for permission. It exists as a file named weights.bin, and after deleting it, Chrome just reinstalled it. CNET now identifies that AI as Google's Gemini Nano, which is designed to help users compose texts and emails and avoid spam calls, among other things, such as analyzing screenshots from Google Pixel smartphones. Google tells CNET there is a way to remove it from one's machine, and that feature began rolling out this past February. With Fox on Tech, I'm Evan Brown, Fox News.
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1: Dry May days look to continue on here next several days. We'll see temperatures mid and upper 80s for daytime highs right on through the weekend. Not much in the way of any rain chances here. Maybe Monday we could see a pop-up shower or storm. Dry next couple of days, though. Sunshine 83, 54 tonight, 83 tomorrow. Weekend dry, partly cloudy skies. Readings in the upper 80s. Richard Welling at the Weather Channel for News Talk 103.9.
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3: Welcome back in. Is this Shaft? This is the Shaft music, isn't it?
4: Is that no. Burn Baby Burn is what this, Disco Inferno.
3: Oh, yeah, Disco Inferno. Clay. I thought this was the Shaft music. We haven't played this in a long time.
4: You know what I mean? You gotta leave the music to me sometimes. You stay with the
3: most of the time
4: the sports ball. You know what I mean? Most of the time, unless Taylor Swift is on
3: the '90s, the '90s and Taylor Swift. I'm pretty good at.
4: You're pretty good. But do you ever think about whenever we hear that song? And we're gonna get into Kamala in a second. I gotta just jump in with this. You remember Ghostbusters when Louis Tully, played by the fantastic Rick Moranis, a big comedic actor of particularly of the '80s. And he has the beautiful blonde come up to him, and they're playing Burn Baby Burn in the background, and he says that he doesn't invite friends, only clients, so he can do a tax write-off for the party. And then he says, who brought the dog? And the, like, the goblin thing, like, jumps out of the closet. It's great.
3: What is Rick Moranis's best role on the spot?
4: I think it's that. I mean, his biggest franchise was definitely Honey, I Shrunk the Kids.
3: Honey, I Shrunk the Kids is
4: which was huge '80s movie, huge. And then he also did was he in
3: Little Shop of Horrors?
4: Little Shop of Horrors. Was he in like a movie, a football, some kind of like a kids football movie? I can't remember what it's called. You know what I mean? He was like a coach or something. Little Giants, isn't that right? No.
3: Oh yeah, maybe.
4: Maybe.
3: I don't know. People are going to be. I don't think I've seen Little Giants.
4: But I am right. Little Giants. Yeah. Look at me with the sports ball reference.
3: Is he still alive?
4: Oh, Rick. I used to play tennis with him. Yeah, he's great.
3: Okay, good. Great.
4: Yeah. No, he's doing great.
3: Great news here.
4: Lives in New York.
3: I was nervous.
4: He's actually. I think he's actually been cast in something coming up. I think they're going to bring. I think they might be either. I forget. They're either bringing back Honey, I Shrunk the Kids or something. So you know how they've had the Ghostbusters nostalgia. You've seen some of those old Ghostbusters movies, which you really enjoyed. The non-all-female Ghostbuster, they've been pretty good.
3: I thought that was good.
4: No, the all-female Ghostbuster was trash, but the other thing, more recent one, was pretty good. It was fun, the one that they brought back. I forget. Paul Rudd's in it, I think, right? That one.
3: He was in Spaceballs as well, for those of us who remember that illustrious film.
4: Oh, that's right, Spaceballs. I had forgotten about his work in Spaceballs. But the Who Brought the Dog is only excelled in Ghostbusters lore by the doorman who goes, a bear in his apartment, and then the thing runs through the lobby. You remember that? Anyway, I've seen Ghostbusters a lot.
3: Holds up really, really well. And speaking of... I went last night. We'll get to Kamala at the top of the next next.
4: Kamala will still be good
3: at the top of the next hour. I went to go see the new Nate Bargatze movie, The Breadwinner, last night. They had the premiere in Nashville at a movie theater he used to go to, Hollywood 27. For those of you who know, Nashville was kind of a big movie theater that opened probably around like 95, something like that. We would go there in high school. It was a huge movie theater near downtown Nashville. Breadwinner, and I was thinking about this because, and it's interesting we brought up like Honey, I Shrunk the Kids, Rick Moranis, Ghostbusters. It's a PG movie. That is not animated. They almost have stopped making, think about this for a minute for the larger culture out there. They almost have stopped making PG movies that are live action. That is not a Pixar movie, not a Disney movie, not some sort of definite children's movie. This show, and I was texting with Nate last night about it, this movie, he basically is gambling here, and Sony, I think, who's distributing it, has the much bigger gamble, but there is still a market for parents to take kids. The whole family can go. I went and saw it last night. It is a 1980s era PG movie. Now, it's not Goonies.

0: which is one of the greatest movies ever been made. But it is a movie that you can take your 7 and 8 year old to, and you can sit and watch it with them. And I guarantee you, you will not leave concerned about something that they saw in the movie, and that you will all of you be able to laugh at it. I don't know if there is still a huge marketplace out there, because again, so much of streaming has changed things. Every niche is served, and so we don't go as much after big, colossal audiences as we did in the 80s and 90s. I still think there's probably a market for this. And I like it. I think you guys
1: is what is
0: like
1: coming
0: it.
1: Back. Spaceballs 2. I thought Honey, I Shrunk the Kids. No. Rick Moranis is coming back in Spaceballs 2, which I think actually could be really good. So Spaceballs 2 coming soon to a, well, I don't know how soon, but it will be coming to a theater near you. The other movie thing that we haven't talked about yet, but it is getting a lot of attention online, and people feel very passionately about this because it has to do, it's a Christopher Nolan project. And Christopher Nolan is, I think, a wildly overrated director. I will tell you, wildly overrated. I think he has made a few very good movies, which were really two of the Batman movies he did. Those are very, very good movies. I enjoyed them. I think they're pretty awesome. And you know, they certainly answered the mail. They certainly got it done as superhero films. The third one was the one with Bane, you know, it was good. It was kind of, the whole thing was a little preposterous, though, actually, even for superhero stuff. Put that aside, though. I think some of his other stuff, I've never met anybody who could explain what Inception was really. It's just a lot of slow motion nonsense. The whole thing is absurd. Okay, Inception's not a good movie. Get mad at me. I'm right. You're wrong. Inception's not a good movie. He's making The Odyssey, and there have been some choices made in The Odyssey. Have you seen this, Clay? This is getting a lot
0: yeah.
1: of people.
0: I was
1: very,
0: talking about
1: very
0: it last night
1: up.
0: With Laura. We were watching, waiting for the Nate Bargatze movie to start. I was saying, hey, have you seen some of the casting decisions that Christopher Nolan has made in The Odyssey? This is what we were talking about as we were sitting in the theater before the movie started.
1: And the two things that have gotten the most attention are Helen of Troy, and this has been confirmed, I believe, has been cast as a, I think she's from Africa. I don't think she's African-American.
0: I think that's right.
1: A black actress is Helen of Troy. Some people are just sort of saying, you know, so we're doing this thing that Netflix always does where, remember, Troy, Greeks, it's a part of the world, it's historical. This is a little bit like casting, which really happened, a black female as a Viking king in a Netflix show that I watched.
0: Yeah.
1: So it's supposed to be the 800s in what is basically Denmark and Sweden, and there's a black woman who's in charge of all the white guys. That's a little, it takes you out of it. It kind of breaks the fourth wall. It takes you out of the realm of suspending your disbelief a little bit. But the other one that's getting even more attention, what do you think about this one?
0: It's crazy. Is this confirmed to be true 100%?
1: This one is not confirmed yet.
0: Okay.
1: So it could be a massive trolling campaign, I think. But they're saying that Achilles, renowned as the greatest warrior of the ancient world, right? And I about to say, I think people looking back at the movie Troy with Brad Pitt, that's a great movie. I think we were, I think Roman Helmet Guy is his handle on Twitter. I think I got to give him credit for this. He was saying, we got a little spoiled for a while. It's either Roman Helmet Guy or Matt Walsh, who are probably related because they're both like bearded, smart, grumpy guys that like appreciate the classics and history. But we had Braveheart, Troy, Master and Commander. We had all these epics coming out.
0: Gladiator.
1: About
0: don't forget Gladiator. I think that's what actually snowed Troy under, is it happened so close to Gladiator, and Gladiator was such a perfect epic that people,
1: and,
0: yes.
1: And this insight, whether it was Matt Walsh or Roman Helmet Guy, I totally agree with it. I think we got a little spoiled for a while where we just, people were making these epics, and they're basically perfect movies. I mean, they're phenomenally well done, incredibly well. You know, I by the way, I put Last of the Mohicans, which is a little earlier, but I put that in that category of like a historic epic. I mean, there's some of these movies. Some of you put Mel Gibson's The Patriot in that category. If you want to kind of go more modern, Saving Private Ryan. But these movies that are truly epic in scope and that are amazing and stand the test of time, Troy, I think, that were all made in about a 10 to 15 year span. Troy is definitely in that category. Clay, The Odyssey now.

0: has, if you're wondering why we're talking about this, I don't know, Elliot Page, formerly, right? Isn't that the name? No, is it Elliot? Is that right?
1: Yeah, what's Elliot now used to be Ellen Page.
0: Used to be Ellen Page. Clay just dead named. Ellen Page. Elliot Page, who's a trans actor now, or actress who says he's a man or whatever.
1: Ellen Page was in
0: as
1: Juno. Became famous as a girl comedic. Juno was a pretty good movie.
0: Who
1: as
0: got
1: I
0: pregnant?
1: Remember it. She got pregnant as a teenager, yeah. Right? That was the entire conceit. And then Ellen Page decided, no, I'm actually a dude, and is now Elliot Page. Now, Ellen Page, Laura, my wife, was saying, I didn't look at this, she's like 5 foot tall, weighs like 100 pounds. I mean, is tiny. And they are saying that they have put him, her, him, whichever you want to say, yeah, in as Achilles, who is one of the greatest warriors of all time. And this is the world in which we now live. If this
0: you know
1: is true,
0: Juno,
1: could be
0: Juno got a lot of criticism as a movie, Clay, because she had the baby.
1: That's right.
0: And,
1: that's what I remember.
0: And
1: it was
0: people were super angry because she should have aborted the baby because it was an unwanted pregnancy. What do you mean you actually had? What do you mean you brought life into the world? What do you mean you made the right choice? So the leftists, the ghoulish left, were very angry about Juno because she had the baby in the movie. You're not supposed to do that, you know? Not according to the left. So now she's Achilles, though, as she's trans, or that's what they're all saying. If this is the case, this movie is toast. However, it's very interesting. The rules for getting an Oscar,
1: yeah,
0: are crazy.
1: Yes.
0: And I'm wondering, you know, can we page like DOJ, Harmeet Dillon over in civil rights or whatever? Why are the Oscars allowed to have these rules? I don't understand. We know that we can't do this in college admissions anymore. Why can the Oscars say, and a lot of you are like, Buck, who cares about the Oscars? You know, yes, but also we can't just cede all of culture to the other side. We did that for a long time, guys, by the way. And, you know, we got Obama and 8 years of socialist craziness. So let's not just like let the other side have all the movies, all the books, all the magazines, all the internet, all the news. Let's actually fight back on this stuff a little bit here and there. Why should the Oscars be able to have straight up racial quotas for people to be able to win an award for a movie? I don't understand how that's even legal.
1: I agree with you. I think it should be looked into. By the way, and so if this is true, we don't know if it's 100% true. Braveheart, by the way, Buck, 1995. Gladiator, 2000. Troy, 2004. I think that thesis is 100%. I think Gladiator was so good in particular that if Troy came out in 2020, I think people would have been far more impressed by it than they were by it coming out in 2004 because it was so close to that epic, incredible film. But no, look, this is something that I deeply believe in. I put my own money behind it. Obviously, I started OutKick. I'm working on starting a new media company now as well. You have to win culture. You have to matter in culture. You can't just cede it. You can't just say, well, I don't know why you even care about this. You know, there's people who will get upset when sports is in the news with politics, when culture is in the news with politics. It's like when I started doing sports talk radio, Buck, 20 some odd years ago, whatever the heck it was now, there were guys that would call in and say, just give me the scores. Why don't you just give me the scores? And I'm like, well, I mean, the scores are easy to find. What matters is the context, the conversation that surrounds the scores. Basic facts are out there. Now, sometimes they're hard to find, but you win with culture. Politics is downstream of culture. That's one of the most true things that I think has ever been said. The culture shift, I'm optimistic, has become significant. I think Nate Bargatze's movie, The Breadwinner, being made. I think the fact that the most popular comedian in America right now is a clean comedian is evidence of there being a desperate desire for something that people can share together. I think one reason sports has gotten popular, new ratings highs, Buck, is because there is a desperate demand in this streaming age for still big events that we all come together and experience together. Well, and so I think culture matters in that context in a massive way.
0: I think Bargatze, and there are others who aren't as clean as his comedy is, but there are others who are actually doing comedy now, whereas we've

0: gotten used to, particularly the late night hosts, are leftist commentators who make fun of people. Who make fun of Republicans. That's actually what they are. They're not comedians. They are leftist political commentators who make fun of Trump and people who vote for Trump. Nate Bargatze is a comedian. Anyone can go to his shows and they will laugh because it is funny and it is meant for everyone. And that's actually the way it should be. It should be meant to make people laugh, not to be a constant lecture who are reading through. We talk about the people of Israel. We're talking about people connected to a promise. It's a promise made by God, one he's never broken, and one that continues even today. And that matters especially when the Israeli population has been subjected to ongoing missile and drone attacks, let alone the terror they experienced by Hamas several years ago. It's a call for all of us to respond and show our support. 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IFCJ are on the ground in Israel. 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
3: This is your roving reporter. 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
3: You know, I've heard a lot of good things about David Ernest.
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14: Welcome back in, Clay Travis, Buck Sexton Show. Appreciate all of you as we are rolling through the Thursday edition of the program. We've been talking a lot about what's going on in Beijing. It is right now around 2 in the morning. First full day in Beijing seems to have gone well. Stock market moving to record highs. We're going to talk with Dave McCormick, senator from Pennsylvania, one of the ultimate battleground states. When we come back next hour, I'm going to play you Kamala talking about expanding the Supreme Court, about adding statehood for Puerto Rico and Washington, D.C., so Democrats could add 4 senators, and also the idea of abolishing the Electoral College. All of that we're going to play for you at the top of the next hour, but James in Texas has been waiting for a while. He's got a take on Iran. What you got for us, James?
15: Hey, guys. Want your old thoughts on this. One of the early things President Trump, who I voted 3 times for, said with the war with Iran was he wanted to fix what presidents in the past have always kicked down the road. I want your guys' thoughts on if we make a deal that leaves the IRGC in control of Iran, didn't we just kick the ball down the road?
14: Yes. Thank you for the call. Buck has talked about the mowing the grass strategy. I think we're going to be in the mowing the grass world with Iran if the same leadership, the IRGC, remains in control just with new figureheads. I don't think there's any doubt. I don't think there's any way to escape that that would be the ultimate reality. But if we've also taken away their ability to ever have nuclear weapons, well, then that is obviously a very significant outcome as well. We will discuss that in the third hour when we return. We'll ask Senator Dave McCormick of Pennsylvania what he thinks about that, what's going on the ground. And again, Kamala floats incredibly radical policies. I think she's going to be the nominee in 28. Buck thinks I'm crazy. We'll discuss next.
1: Speaking truth and having fun. 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
3: The status of Iran. I'm Lisa Brady, Fox News. After reports, the regime still has most of its missiles and launchers available for use. The CENTCOM commander tells lawmakers there are inaccurate open source numbers.
4: I think what also is not taken into consideration is more than just the numbers. It's the command and control that's been shattered.
3: Admiral Brad Cooper at a Senate hearing as a tug of war continues over the Strait of Hormuz. President Trump telling Fox's Sean Hannity, China's president offered to help.
5: He did offer. He said, if I can be of any help at all, I would like to be of help.
6: Because, he did say that.
5: Yeah, he did say that. And look, anybody that buys that much oil has obviously got some kind of a relationship with him.
3: That interview airs 9 Eastern tonight as the president prepares to wrap up his meetings in Beijing, where Taiwan and trade have also come up. Key U.S. business leaders are also there attending the state banquet earlier today, U.S. time. An appeal to Congress from the mother of Stephanie Minter, the Virginia woman stabbed to death at a bus stop in February. The suspect is in the U.S. illegally and had multiple prior arrests.
7: Please do not let her story be ignored. Do not let another family stand where I am standing. Make changes. Take responsibility. Protect your community.
3: The Fairfax County Commonwealth Attorney Steve Descano offering condolences to her during the House hearing, but pushing back when Judiciary Committee Chair Jim Jordan pointed out his website pledge to consider immigration consequences in criminal cases was recently changed.
8: My policies do not say that we do not prosecute people.
9: Well, if you're proud of your policies, why'd you change your website?
8: Because that's not my policy. As I told you, sir, that is a campaign statement that I made before I was Commonwealth Attorney.
9: It had been up for 6 years. A week after we send you a letter saying we want you to come testify, shazam, you change it.
3: The Justice Department is investigating Descano's office. 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
3: Well, the president's in China. Vice President J.D. Vance on the road for a second day in the U.S., focusing on a federal fraud crackdown, especially in Medicaid services, this time in Maine.
12: My friends, this has gone on for far too long. You have been fleeced by your own government for far too long, and we are stopping it every single day.
3: He's also aiming to boost the congressional campaign of former Governor Paul LePage ahead of a June primary, with early voting already underway. A warning to lawmakers from a top U.S. military official that ISIS is trying to grow in Africa, and so are Mexican drug cartels.
13: U.S. Africa Command General Dagvin Anderson told the Senate Armed Services Committee they have tipped off several countries to various drug labs over the last several months.
14: To include the largest drug lab that had ever been disrupted in South Africa, that there were Sinaloa cartel members on site.
13: Anderson said ISIS is trying to grow in Africa. The U.S. is using resources to help forces in Somalia and Nigeria detect and target threats.
14: We would like to reestablish some pragmatic relationships in the Sahel, where ISIS also has a stronghold, where they are currently holding an American hostage.
13: He's referring to American missionary and pilot Kevin Rideout. Anderson said they have the minimum needed resources and require more. Jessica Rosenthal, Fox News.
3: U.S. senators agree not to get paid during future government shutdowns.
15: Senators unanimously passed a resolution to have their salaries withheld during shutdowns. It directs the Secretary of the Senate to withhold pay whenever a government shutdown affects one or more federal agencies. Too long shutdowns in less than a year put financial strain on those federal employees.

0: employees working without pay. Like those employees, senators would get back pay when the shutdown's over and the checks restart.
1: Fox's Chris Foster. Similar bills have been proposed in the U.S. House. A rally continues on Wall Street. The Dow's up 317 points. The S&P and the NASDAQ in record territory. I'm Lisa Brady. This is Fox News.
2: Dry May days look to continue on here next several days. We'll see mid-80s for daytime through the weekend. Not much in the way of any rain chances here. Maybe Monday we could see a pop-up shower or storm. Dry next couple of days, though. Sunshine 83, 54 tonight, 83 tomorrow. Weekend dry, partly cloudy skies. Readings in the upper 80s. Richard DeWedding at the Weather Channel for News Talk 103.9.
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0: Welcome back in. Hour number three, Clay Travis, Buck Sexton Show. President Trump in Beijing. We have talked about it quite a lot. It is right now around 2 in the morning, Friday morning, in Beijing. They are 12 hours ahead of us. The first day seems to have been going and have gone very well. A lot of conversation. We discussed it in the first hour of the program. I'm sure we will discuss it some with Senator Dave McCormick of Pennsylvania, who will join us at the bottom of the hour. His wife, Dina Powell McCormick, is in Beijing right now with President Trump as one of those executives that traveled with the president on the China state visit. We will see if Senator McCormick has gotten any feedback from his wife. Buck, one thing that I'm sure is going on is you've been to China before. What did you do about phones when you were in China? Because if I were Elon Musk or I was Dina Powell McCormick or Tim Cook, the CEO of Apple right now, Jensen Huang, all the NVIDIA CEO, I imagine they had to get special phones, didn't they? Wouldn't you want a special phone when you went into China?
1: I brought nothing electronic with me when I went to China.
0: At all?
1: At all. And I was advised not to, and I knew about this from my previous life, what the capabilities of the Chinese surveillance state are. And when I was there, I rented a smartphone, which, of course, could not use, could not go on Google or Facebook or these other sites. But I rented a smartphone and knew that everything that I did was under full surveillance the whole time. So that's the way that you have to operate when you're in China.
0: Well, with
1: And you leave it behind, but you don't bring anything, you don't buy anything electronic, heavens no, and bring it back with you either. You leave that smartphone there, and you hope that they haven't been able to get into your passwords and stuff when you've accessed things overseas. So you got to be very, very careful, because they will.
0: So you would, you would probably just advise basically those CEOs to just not take communication devices while they're over there. And almost just because the piracy that goes on, the state espionage, the stealing of assets, I would probably just say don't even worry about trying to have a phone while you're in China. Or I would imagine the United States is creating some form of SCIF, right, that they are able to communicate from while the president
1: is over there. We have secure diplomatic and intelligence channels. Obviously, the embassy is going to be able to communicate back to the our country without everything, at least we would hope, everything being read and intercepted. But in terms of, being over there as a civilian, you have to just assume that whatever you're doing is being collected and at least scanned by, AI, et cetera, if not actively monitored by a person who works for the vast Chinese Ministry

0: degree of security. So, yeah.
1: So we will talk with Dave McCormick about that trip and more. But I did want to not avoid or not ignore the fact that Democrats are increasingly getting crazier. I believe, and Buck thinks I'm crazy for this, that Kamala Harris is going to end up being the nominee in 2028 for the Democrat Party.
0: This would make up for you believing that Michelle Obama was going to be parachuted in at the last second to take over the last election. So I'll give you this way. So I'm trying to beat you before you make the Buck Island comments here. This way you can make up for that one, Clay, because this is a long distance call you are making that to me seems I just cannot fathom that the Democrats would do that. But then again, they did it the last time. So how crazy can it really be?
1: So she is now doing interviews. We all know how dangerous Kamala interviews can be. And I want you to listen to what she said. She said this is a conversation that we just need to brainstorm, I think is the phrase she uses. But she talks about expanding the Supreme Court, adding Puerto Rico and Washington, D.C. as states, and potentially doing away with the Electoral College, all in the goal of dealing with, quote, red states and their radicalism. Listen to what Kamala said here.
2: This is a moment where there are no bad ideas. A no bad idea brainstorm is what I'd like to call it. And in that no bad ideas brainstorm, we talk about what we need to do and think about doing around the Electoral College. We talk about the idea of Supreme Court reform, which includes expanding the Supreme Court. We invite a conversation about multi-members districts, that there are rules in place to actually penalize people for lying to a Senate Judiciary Committee, that we agree that it is right to have ethics rules for Supreme Court justices. And let's put those in place. Let's talk about statehood for Puerto Rico and D.C. These are the things I think that we've got to do. We've got to neutralize these red states from cheating, including blue states expanding their maps.
0: What is this with Kamala leaning into the, how do we put this, more the urban vernacular, I guess you would say? You know, she's talking a little more street, perhaps. How do we say this? What is this that we can all hear it? What is it that she is doing here?
1: She knows that black women are her base, and she knows if black women do not leave her, she's going to be the nominee. And so I think she is going to identity politics this and gender politics this, the likes of which we may never have seen before. Now, I like to believe that she is unelectable, but Buck, she was within 240,000 votes of beating Trump.
0: I know.
1: Pennsylvania, Michigan, Wisconsin, thankfully, narrowly went for Trump, but she would have won a 270 to 268 Electoral College victory, even if she lost, as she did, the popular vote to Trump. So, look, listen to some of the things she said. First of all, she said we've got to neutralize red states from cheating. And she wants to expand blue states, which I assume she means expand the congressional districts there. She talked about multi-member congressional districts, which is actually kind of a radical idea that I haven't even heard talked about very much, Buck. That would mean expanding the House of Representatives, right? We have right now, every year, the districts are growing for the House of Representatives as long as the United States population is growing. And we have 435 members in the House, 218 is the majority. And so she's talking about expanding multi-district. Well, that's big city. She wants more big city congressmen and women. She also randomly is saying we need to make it a crime when you lie to the Senate Judiciary Committee. That is a crime. It's called perjury. Like when you raise your hand and swear to tell the whole truth, that is a courtroom proceeding, the equivalent of it when you're testifying to Congress.
0: Wasn't she California Attorney General? Am I forgetting?
1: Not
0: something?
1: Only was she California Attorney General, Buck, she sat on the Senate Judiciary Committee, which makes this one of the dumbest takes that I have ever heard. She's calling for a criminalization of a crime that has already been criminalized, and that people have

0: been prosecuted for. Now, perjury, as we have talked about on this program before, is a very hard charge to prove because you have to prove knowledge, intent. Perjury is just a high standard. And so it is very difficult oftentimes to get a perjury conviction. But look, I mean, let's just focus on this, Puerto Rico and Washington, D.C. That would be four, in theory, four new Democrat seats. If we know, Buck, that Democrats will do away with the filibuster, what she is trying to do is say we need to get to 50 plus the president, which would get a tie break, and then we can add those two states. That will get us to 54, and Democrats are then gambling that if they get four extra Senate seats, that they would be able to hold control of the Senate for many years to come. Particularly if we abolish the Electoral College, I guess she would go straight popular vote at that point, which of course is interesting and ironic and a little bit funny because she lost the national popular vote to Trump. So she would have lost whether the Electoral College existed or not. Obviously, money would be spent very differently if the Electoral College were abolished and the winner-take-all system would be different. My point on all this is a radical. I understand she's probably going to say the cover is, well, I'm just brainstorming ideas. I'm not saying I'm going to endorse him. But expanding the Supreme Court, expanding the Senate, neutralizing red states from cheating, whatever that means, expanding potentially the House of Representatives. If Democrats get back into power, all of the time that you guys out there listening to me and Buck have spent fighting with each other is going to be so much wasted energy because you're fighting over subtle differences of political perspective, and Democrats will just drop a political neutron bomb on you, and you've been in knife fights, and instead you're going to have nuke weapons dropped on you.
1: And it's also an answer to anyone who has the question out there still, have the Democrats moderated? Have they pivoted? Have they shifted in response to Trump's 2024 win? Absolutely not. So you're wondering, hey, have they learned their lesson? The lesson they've learned is as soon as they're in power, they are going to unleash the fury on us as much as they possibly can, get as crazy as they can. Everything that we can point to and say they've been proven wrong, they will go back and try to do those wrong things again, whether it's the border or crime or spending or anything. They will make a mess of all these things again, which is why it's so important that the Republicans maintain power and that Trump stays on message and keeps the focus here with the agenda going forward to get as much done as possible so that whoever the Republican nominee is can run with a powerful party record and record of Trump achievements behind him or her. Probably going to be him. But nonetheless, that's where I see all of this. And Kamala Harris... No, she was speaking, by the way, Clay. I didn't know this. The team told me this. She was speaking to a, quote, win with black women virtual meeting. So this is why
0: your vernacular was noted. But again, she knows this. And if I were at Kamala Harris's campaign manager, which would be an awful job. But if I were that person and I got paid $1 billion, if Kamala were the nominee, I would say, Kamala, this campaign is black women directed. Black women, as long as they stay in your corner, you're going to be the nominee. There is nobody else that has a contingent of the Democrat electorate. This is why I'm saying Polymarket, Kalshi, like these prediction markets where you can go and you can wager on who the nominee is. You can get Kamala 10 to 1. She's only 10% chance right now. The favorite is Gavin Newsom. What's Gavin Newsom's base that's never leaving him? I don't think it exists. Could he be more appealing?
1: What are you talking about? Wine moms who are on marriage number three who are thinking, wow, that guy is handsome. See the wind blowing through his hair? What a silver fox. Look at how low that shirt is buttoned.
0: I will say our friend Alexi Lawless and Gavin Newsom, they do more. Alexi Law is going to be the head Fox commentator for the World Cup. We were hanging out this week in D.C. Alexi and Gavin, they have more unbuttoned dress shirts than anybody I've ever seen. Like, you can basically see their belly buttons. Like, you walk in and you're like,

0: Lexi needs to add like 8 chains. I'm surprised Gavin Newsom hasn't gone with the long chain to further expose the navel for the unbuttoned shirt. Making jokes about all this, I really don't think Gavin Newsom has a base. I think a lot of black women are never leaving Kamala and Buck. I think there's a lot of white women, like that crazy woman who was fine with getting shoved down the stairs because she didn't want a black guy to get incarcerated. Kamala, too, because it'll tell her friends, I'm going to support Kamala.
1: I think the only if Kamala is able to get around the Newsom speed bump, then I think that her chances get very real very quickly. I mean, it's really between those two in the state of California. And because think about it, the donors early on, I mean, they're going to be fighting over they're fighting over all the same political real estate right away.
0: Yes.
1: The same donors. They're both from California. They're both going to be trying to use the networks that they have there. So we shall see.
0: People can tell me I'm crazy on this. Black women aren't leaving her. And all that money matters for other attributes. But if you get into, you only need to win like 30% of the electorate to win most of these primaries.
1: I still think Gavin's going to be the nominee, and he's not drinking Chardonnay with Clay anymore. Clay is a fair weather Gavin friend. That's that much we have established.
0: I think that's fair. That is fair.
1: No more trips to the vineyard for Clay. That's for sure. All right. A week from today, we'll be getting ready for Memorial Day weekend. Do you know when the first national observance of Memorial Day took place and what it was called? Clay will probably know because he's a Civil War nerd. Memorial Day started in 1868 and was originally called Decoration Day. It was a day set aside to decorate the gravesites of Union soldiers who died in the Civil War, more than 600,000. Decoration Day was officially changed to Memorial Day and established as a federal holiday by Congress in 1971. For a lot of people, it marks the kickoff to summer. But next week, when someone wishes you a happy Memorial Day weekend, take a moment to honor the legacy our men and women in uniform left behind. Remember their courage and pause to recognize the responsibility that comes with the freedom that they secured for all of us with their sacrifice. Sure, enjoy the time off if you're not working, but also remember to appreciate the rights we enjoy and how they came to be in this country because of that ultimate sacrifice that others made before us. Our friends at Americans for Prosperity take this all to heart. 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
3: 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Jared Hudson for U.S. Senate. 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
7: Welcome back in here to Clay and Buck. Tom in Virginia wants to chat with us about Clay's Kamala analysis. Tom, what's going on?
8: Well, as soon as she starts the campaign, her numbers are going to drop. She didn't get any votes the first time she ran.
9: I'm not saying she's going to win the presidency, although I am nervous that that could happen. Black women are not going to not vote for Kamala. Unless they can find another candidate that has appeal to black women, which I don't think there's going to be one. Wes Moore is a disaster. He just said he was fine with his 14-year-old getting his penis chopped off. Yeah, good luck with that. Maybe AOC because she has like minority female appeal, but I don't think black women are going to go to AOC.
7: Underestimating Gavin's handsomeness and how I think ladies of all ethnic backgrounds might be swept up by that Cheshire cat grin that he's got.
9: As good looking as Gavin Newsom is,

0: your thoughts would be on this, because Clay is, I don't know, Gavin, I think you're just selling Gavin short. I really do.
1: Are there any black women that would vote for Gavin Newsom in the audience? I bet there's not a one. Let's see. Tunnel to Tower, although he is diabolically handsome. Tunnel to Towers makes a tremendous difference with all the work that they do. We are helping to schedule already our events in the fall with them. I was texting with producer Ali about this last night because I want to make sure we do as much as we possibly can to help them, especially heroes like United States Army Specialist Anthony Vargas. After the terror attacks of 9/11, he served honorably, dreamed of one day being a member of the NYPD, but he was killed instantly when an LED detonated near his unit. He left behind his wife, Louisa, their kids, and his siblings. It's the 25th anniversary year now of 9/11. Honor all sorts of people like our incredible specialist, Anthony Vargas. You can join Buck and me at T2T.org. That's T, the number 2T.org.
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4: With another ARN News update, I'm Leah Brandon. Alabama Senator Katie Britt has introduced a bill proposing a tax incentive for businesses like data centers to set up water recycling infrastructure. This is an attempt to head off nationwide fears of excessive water usage. The bipartisan bill offers a 30% investment tax credit for data centers, manufacturers, and other water-intensive industrial entities. This is if they also include water reuse into their plans. Large data centers can steal up to 5 million gallons of water a day, and that is unsustainable. A lawsuit challenges a planned data center along Lakeshore Parkway in Birmingham. Residents say the city has violated its own zoning laws when it approved the Nebius project. People who live near the site expressing concerns about noise and possible environmental hazards, as well as their property values dropping. I'm Leah Brandon.
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1: Dry May days look to continue on here next several days. We'll see temperatures mid and upper 80s for daytime highs right on through the weekend. Not much in the way of any rain chances here. Maybe Monday we could see a pop-up shower or storm. Dry next couple of days, though. Sunshine 83, 54 tonight, 83 tomorrow. Weekend dry, partly cloudy skies. Readings in the upper 80s. Richard Wedding at the Weather Channel for News Talk 103.9.
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3: Is he good to go? Welcome back in, Clay Travis, Buck Sexton Show. We are joined now by our friend, Senator Dave McCormick of Pennsylvania. Had a great dinner at his house the night before the White House Correspondents' Dinner. And actually, we finished the dinner at your house, Senator. Thanks for having wife and I over, among others. An awesome time. And your wife, Dina Powell McCormick, who is now at Facebook. We'll get into all the different political machinations on Pennsylvania and more, and what's going on in the Senate. But she's in Beijing right now. Have you been able to talk to her, text with her, hear from her? What has she said about that state visit trip so far?
4: Yeah, well, listen, thanks. Good to be with you guys. You know, I'm super proud of her. You know, she's the president of Meta, so it's a big deal. I haven't had a chance to get much of a download on the trip. I just know she's there safe, and she told me she was in the dinner, and it was amazing. But you know, it's an important trip. And you know, I always start this by saying I think we got to talk about China as the true adversary that it is. Our starting point has to be that China is vying for global superpower to replace America. And so I really applaud the president's efforts at diplomacy, but we should have no doubt that we're dealing with a country that that is seeking to displace America. And this summit with the president, I think, was focused on topics that we hopefully have mutual interest, but we shouldn't doubt that that their goal is to get in front of us.
5: How do you think the trade negotiations, such as they're lined up here, how do you think that's going to shake out with all of this? My sense is, from the preview analysis, China wants to push back pretty hard on some of the Trump tariffs, but they and one of the tools they have in this is certainly the rare earth minerals supply chain issue. What do you think is likely to be at stake there, and how are you hoping President Trump is able to bring this to a next level, a next stage?
4: Well, you know, there's nobody that's been calling balls and strikes, I think, more accurately on the China relationship than President Trump over many decades. He's identified that we've had a very unfair relationship. I think the focus, you know, and I've been someone who said we should be very careful. We should be strategic in decoupling. And what I mean by that is not make ourselves dependent on China for anything that really matters to America's security. But we are, unfortunately, at the moment, very dependent, particularly on rare earth metals, as you say. I think there's a couple things. One, it's not exactly trade, but I think we've made a lot of progress, and the president will double down on the fentanyl prefactors and stopping the flow of those into Mexico and into the United States. That's what has killed almost 100,000 Americans a year for the last 4 or 5 years. I think there'll be a big focus on farm products, soybeans, big deal, that China buys soybeans, buys natural gas, buys petroleum. And in a time when Iran is and the strait is closed, I think American energy is going to be an area where we hopefully can find common ground. It sounds like from the reporting that there's been an agreement on the H200 chips from NVIDIA. Frankly, I'm not in favor of that. Respectfully, I disagree with that. I think it's not going to

0: anything but accelerate China's AI rise. But that was the decision I think's made, and that's very valuable to China. I think that's probably allowing them to make some pretty significant concessions on the other side. And so, you know, I think the way I talk about this, I think there's probably some tactical wins that the president's going to be able to bring back and say, we've made real progress. Also making sure that China lives up to the commitments it's made in the past.
1: You're traveling around all over the ultimate battleground state of Pennsylvania. I want to get kind of your read on what you see on the ground in Pennsylvania. You won a close election, thankfully, Senate seat. John Fetterman is also there. You have a very good relationship with Fetterman. I'm curious what you think his political future is going to be. And generally, when you're going around and talking to your constituents all over Pennsylvania, what are they telling you they care about the most as the midterms get closer and closer?
0: Yeah, I think it's, I think they feel mostly pretty good. Jobs, jobs, jobs, and the economy is the focus. I mean, they're certainly very, very focused on Iran and other things. But I think they're really seeing the benefit of a number of the big things President Trump has done, particularly energy dominance for an energy state. We're the second largest producer of energy. We're the fourth largest natural gas reserves in the world. So, Clay, if we were a country, we'd be number four. And I was in Pennsylvania last week. I visited Shippingport. They're making a big coal conversion to natural gas. That's going to be 1.1 gigawatts, thousands of jobs building the energy capability and also the data centers. I got a download of Homer City. This is a place that they're building 4.4 gigawatts of energy. That's 1% of domestic energy demand. So huge job creation from advanced manufacturing, data centers, and energy. I think they're feeling some more money in their pockets because of the Working Families Tax Cut Act, $3,500 on average, 11% more money in the pockets of folks. But I also think they're feeling that jump in gas prices. If you're living paycheck to paycheck, which a lot of Pennsylvanians are, $52,000 a year is the median income. And if gas goes up $1.25, man, you feel it. And so I don't want to downplay that. They're feeling it. I think they know that we can't let Iran have a nuclear weapon, so they support the president. But they're feeling the bite, and I think they're hoping, and I'm hoping, that will come to an end relatively quickly.
1: You have a good relationship with Senator Fetterman, also from Pennsylvania. I know he voted for your friend Kevin Warsh to be put on as chair of the new Fed board. What can you tell us about Fetterman? What do you see his future and about the new Fed chair?
0: You know, I've got a great relationship with him. I admire him. I think he's shown a lot of courage and independence. And, you know, he campaigned against me, but we forged a relationship where we both said, what do we need to do together to help Pennsylvania? Now, we disagree on a lot. He votes 80% of the time or more with Democrats. So it's not like we agree on everything, but we look for areas where we can do good things for Pennsylvania, whether it's fentanyl or whether it's funding for the highways or whatever it is. I always tease him. He's pretty popular in Pennsylvania. Unfortunately, he's less popular with his party. But if you looked across both parties and independents, he's more popular than I am. And I always say, hey, you may be more popular with Republicans than I am. So who knows what his future holds? I'm not sure. I've never asked him what he plans to do. I've never tried to encourage him to change parties. I think he needs to do what's best for him. But I think he's a pretty unique person. And the thing, it's interesting, Clay. I mean, of all the stuff we've done in Pennsylvania, the Energy and Innovation Summit, the jobs, all the investment that's coming, the thing people pull me aside and say the most about is the fact that he and I work together. And I think, you know, maybe it's because Pennsylvania is a purple state. I'm not sure, but people respect that. They're grateful for it. So I think he's a pretty formidable figure. I'm not sure what he'll do, but I'm wishing him the best.
2: We're speaking to Senator Dave McCormick of Pennsylvania. Hey, Senator, appreciate you being with us. And you unveiled something recently, the Unlock American Energy and Jobs Act. So this has to do with federal permitting process.
0: Yeah.
2: That doesn't sound like something that's going to blow everyone's mind, but actually I'm sure it's incredibly important for the speed of business. It's one of these things where government should get in the way a whole heck of a lot less. What can you tell us about this?
0: Yeah. Well, first of all, I may not have sex appeal, but this is a big deal. This is a big deal. Let me tell you why. I've told President Trump this, and I think he agrees. This isn't just energy policy. This is the single most important thing we could do for the economy.

0: It's a really big deal. What's happening now is laws like the Clean Water Act and NEPA and other things have been hijacked by the environmental activists to stop investment, in projects like nuclear power plants and gas-fired plants. And so what my legislation does is it streamlines permitting. It takes about 6 years to get a permit on average for an energy project in America. It took 3.5 years to win World War II. This is ridiculous. And we have to stop it. And so what the bill does is it basically puts a limited amount of time for environmental review, 1 year. It requires that if there's a permit is approved, it's permanent. In other words, you can't relitigate it down the road. And finally, if you're going to disapprove a permit, you have to give a written justification of how approving the permit violation of the law. Those seem so simple and common sense. If we were able to do that, it would unlock $1.5 trillion of capital that's sitting on the sidelines waiting for these projects. And, you know, I was a CEO for a number of years. I was an investor. You can't live in this world of uncertainty where you allocate capital and then it gets relitigated. That's the reason three pipelines were canceled in Pennsylvania since 2019. So this could be a big deal for the economy. It's an area where I think we can find enough bipartisan support, because the permitting, the accelerating of permitting would be across everything. It's nuclear, it's natural gas, it's coal, it would be solar, it would be wind, whatever it is. It supports an all of the above energy strategy. It just streamlines the permitting for all.
1: Stock market is setting a record high today. I shared that fact on social media. Every time I do, people say, yeah, that's great, Clay, but I don't feel it. Yeah. Stock, obviously, the oil and gas prices are up. It sometimes takes a while. As you well know, you're a business guy. The U.S. economy is an aircraft carrier that you're trying to turn. It takes a while for people to start to feel it. So I'm curious how you straddle this, because Buck and I think about it a lot, too. The numbers are actually pretty good for the economy. Yeah. AI growth so far is very positive. But when people don't feel that yet, when you are too optimistic, you risk seeming out of touch with the way that people feel. How do you reconcile on-the-ground data with really kind of emotional feels with larger economic trends? Because I do think things are getting better, but if people don't feel it, they can say, oh, you're out of touch. Man. How do you balance it?
0: You're right. Well, I completely agree with you in getting that messaging right. The truth is as follows. Things are better. If you're a working family, things are better. If you're anybody in the economy, things are better than they were under Joe Biden. Inflation, take away the last 2 months because of what's happening with Iran, is significantly less than it was during the Biden administration, about half of what it was on average. Wage growth is about double. Wage growth was 2.5 under Biden. It's 4. Given the Working Families Tax Cut Act, every family has $3,500 more in their pocket. The job numbers are strong. So the economy is getting better for you. And there's a lot more on the horizon that's going to make it better. So that is true. The other thing that's true is that people are still feeling pinched and struggling, particularly in three areas: energy prices, housing prices, and healthcare costs. All three of those continue to grow, and that's putting a lot of pressure on folks. So we need to continue to do the things that President Trump has laid out. For example, the most favored nation provision on pharmaceuticals. Pharmaceuticals are 20% of healthcare costs, particularly have a huge impact on elders. The housing bill that came out of the Senate and the House, we're trying to find a common bill that we can send to the president's desk. Housing prices in Pennsylvania were up 11% last year. So that's a pinch. And energy prices, and that particularly the gas prices as a result of the conflict in Iran. The way to address that in the medium and long term is permitting reform and all the things that get more energy into our system. Our energy dominance is incredible, but energy demand is growing. So as we build out this new energy, we have to build out more for consumers to take down prices, even though we're also supporting data centers and other things. So we got a lot of work to do, but the American people should feel confident that this economy is getting better, and they need to acknowledge that, even as we also acknowledge there's more work to do.
2: Super important question for you before we close, Senator. We can make this one quick, but –

0: Clay has this crazy idea that Kamala is going to be the Democrat nominee in 28, and I still think it's going to be Gavin Newsom. Can you just tell him that I'm right?
1: Listen, I mean, my two favorite guys. Here's what I will say. I you know, campaigned alongside. I mean, not with her, but obviously she was in Pennsylvania the whole time, and she could not connect to the people of Pennsylvania. And I believe part of the reason Trump won and I won in Pennsylvania was Kamala Harris and Bob Casey could not say the word fracking. It could not come out of their mouth. They could not acknowledge this energy revolution, what was required. So she's going to have to get, very much a PhD in what the issues are for working people, before she's going to be able to win, nationwide and certainly win in Pennsylvania. I can't speak for Gavin Newsom. All I know is when I listen to him on these podcasts and he talks about that tough upbringing he had and how he went to the school of hard knocks. I mean, it's hard for me to imagine that that's a guy that's going to connect with people on the fracking rig in Pennsylvania too. So I give them both a thumbs down, but you know, what do I know?
2: Good stuff as always, Senator. Look forward to seeing you again. And thanks for the time.
1: All right. Thanks guys. Have a good day.
0: Thank you. 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
1: Welcome back here to Clay and Buck. We got some calls. Here we go. Donna in Virginia, African-American woman who agrees with Clay about Kamala. Oh, my. Let's go, Donna. What's going on?
2: Yeah, unfortunately, Clay is correct. Any black woman that will vote Democratic just because will vote for Kamala, especially the angry college-educated ones. And I can say this as a black woman with a master's degree in education.
1: What, you don't think they'll vote for handsome Gavin, though? I mean, you know, what about that smile?
2: No, Kamala first. Even though they may not even like her, but they'll vote for her first because she's a black woman.
3: Donna, thank you, Donna in Virginia. But Donna. Dan in Tampa says, I don't know anything about black women. He's married to one. He disagrees, I guess, with Donna, too. Dan, fire away.
4: Yeah, I disagree with Donna wholeheartedly. Kamala, first of all, doesn't even admit she's black. Secondly, the way she disrespected the black community by not even coming out giving a concession speech and left all the people at Howard looking stupid. Thirdly, Morgan said he's not giving her another penny. He's a huge Democratic donor. And fourthly, when she said Beyonce is going to give a concert and Beyonce said two words and got off the stage, she's burnt her car with black people. We're exhausted with her. She's not a black woman. She doesn't claim to be a black woman. We don't identify her as a black woman.
3: Done. That's a strong take from Dan in Tampa. That was funny, Buck. Do you remember when they advertised Beyonce was going to show up and then she didn't perform at all? That was kind of remarkable. And Trump was right. Kamala made a big deal of being Indian. She's half Indian, half black. And then she pivoted in a big way and decided that she wanted to identify as black primarily for the campaign. We will see. Put a pin in this one. Not going to shock you, Buck. I think I'm right. More fun tomorrow.
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5: The U.S. and China on the same page. I'm Lisa Brady, Fox News. The White House says both countries agree Iran cannot have a nuclear weapon. Presidents Trump and Xi discussing the Strait of Hormuz, along with economic cooperation and fentanyl, before a banquet that also included U.S. business leaders.
6: In his toast to Xi Jinping at the state dinner, President Trump referred to him as a friend, saying the two countries had
7: one of the most consequential relationships in world history.
6: And inviting the Chinese leader to Washington in September. A Chinese summary of today's meeting had President Xi describing Taiwan as the most important issue in U.S.-China relations. The White House summary didn't mention Taiwan at all.
5: Fox's Jonathan Savage. President Trump calls the talks extremely positive. The CDC just confirming 41 people in the U.S. are now being monitored for hantavirus. However, there are no active cases of it in the U.S. This after 18 people from an infected cruise were sent to two medical facilities in Nebraska and Atlanta. State lawmakers pushing for a vote on gun legislation in Minnesota are set to try a different tactic tonight.
8: Minnesota House Democrats preparing to host a sit-in if Republican Speaker Lisa Damith doesn't present a gun ban bill that passed the Democrat-controlled state Senate May 4th. State Rep. Samantha Sensor-Murrah saying the sit-in
9: for everyone across Minnesota who has lost someone to gun violence.
8: The bill, in the wake of last summer's deadly mass shooting at a Minneapolis church and school at the hands of a suicidal transgender shooter. Opponents of the bill say it targets commonly owned firearms, turns law-abiding Minnesotans into criminals, and builds a state-run registry of every gun owner. That the bill does nothing to stop criminals who already ignore current laws.
5: Fox's Jeff Manasso. The crash of a small medical plane under investigation in New Mexico, where four people were killed, and a fire associated with the crash has grown to about 30 acres in dry, windy conditions. 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
5: An execution in Oklahoma. Raymond Johnson, convicted of killing his ex-girlfriend and her infant daughter, was put to death by lethal injection earlier today.
12: Johnson was sentenced to death for killing 24-year-old Brooke Whitaker and her 7-month-old daughter, Kaya, in 2007. Prosecutors say the two argued at her home in Tulsa before he hit her over the head with a metal claw hammer. She begged him to spare their lives, but he instead doused the mother and child with gasoline, lit a dish towel on fire, and threw it at her before leaving. Whitaker died from head injuries, and her daughter died from severe burns.
5: Fox's Tanya J. Powers. A man nearly executed three times in Oklahoma could be released while he awaits a retrial. A judge setting bond at $500,000 for Richard Glossop, who would have multiple restrictions, including an electronic monitoring device. He denies killing his former boss in 1997 and has drawn celebrity support in recent years. The U.S. Supreme Court threw out his conviction last year over some of the witness testimony. The state attorney general plans to retry Glossop without seeking the death penalty. Ahead of America's 250th birthday, a new report finds the country is showing its age with notable weaknesses in areas of national well-being.
13: The U.S. placed 18th overall in U.S. News and World Report's new rankings of the best countries. While we're first place when it comes to culture,

0: in tourism and second best for economic development. Challenges related to public health outcomes, social cohesion, and public safety in particular pulled down the country's overall standing. We drop all the way to 33rd place for health, 29th for infrastructure, and 41st for civic health. The best country overall was determined to be Switzerland, followed by Denmark and Sweden. Angola came in dead last. Gianna Gelosi, Fox News.
1: An hour to the close on Wall Street, a rally continues. Right now, the Dow's up 386 points. Points back over 50,000, while the S&P and the NASDAQ keep hitting new highs. I'm Lisa Brady, Fox News.
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3: Dry May days look to continue on here next several days. We'll see temperatures mid and upper 80s for daytime highs right on through the weekend. Not much in the way of any rain chances here. Maybe Monday we could see a pop-up shower or storm. Dry next couple of days, though. Sunshine 83, 54 tonight, 83 tomorrow. Weekend dry, partly cloudy skies. Readings in the upper 80s. Richard Wedding at the Weather Channel for News Talk 103.9.

0: revolution was against the billionaires of their time.
1: The tax system as we have it is fundamentally unjust. 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
5: Hey, it's Mark Simone here for Sean Hannity. I got the easy part. Just do the show here in the beautiful studios in New York while Sean is halfway around the world. He's in China with the president and reporting back, getting all kinds of exclusive interviews. We'll hear some of them a little later in the show. It's a long trip over there. It's like 6,000 hours to get there. It's 3 days in China. It's not a lot of fun over there. And then it's like a million hours to come back. Now, you might be a little upset because the president has not tweeted, has not truth socialed, done nothing online for a couple of days. That's because when you go to China, you can't take your phone. You can't take your computer. The surveillance there is brutal. Not only total surveillance, they will embed stuff in your phone that you can never find or never, ever get out. So president had to leave everything here. Sean, too. You can't bring your phone. You can't bring any device. You have to get a special burner phone that you'll throw away as soon as you leave. So because of that, he can't truth social. He can't do any of that. I guess that's good. Take a break for a few days. Lots of meetings. You know, I knew Donald Trump. He lived right down there, right a block from where we're sitting right now. His office was a block from there. He was in New York. He was having fun. And now look what he's got. You got to fly to China. You got to. Would you like to meet with Xi for 2 hours? It doesn't sound like a lot of fun to me. Apparently, it went well. Depends what you read. New York Times, tensions mount. It's all about how bad everybody says it went very well. In fact, you know the best signs sometimes are these body language experts. And they got this body language expert to go over exactly how it looked. And she's a real good body language expert.

0: She's the one the government uses to testify in trials, and she analyzed all the footage of Trump greeting Xi, Trump walking with Xi, all this. She said, clearly Trump is king of the jungle, not the least bit intimidated. You can tell by all the body language that they both respect each other. No intimidation. Trump feels the power. You can tell by the way he walks. She says it's like a peacock, like a lion, showing his power. He's walking in a straight walk, a military walk. And Trump, very friendly. You know, it's a very formal thing when you meet Xi, but she says Trump is patting him on the back, which she says is a power move, but also an affectionate move. And at some point, you see Xi pat him on the back as well, indicating there's a great connection, an affection between these two guys. The opposite of other presidents. You know, when Obama went, they wouldn't even bring out the stairs for the plane. He had to go down at the back entrance of Air Force One, down the little baby stairs. It was pretty embarrassing. And you can always tell the way you gauge what you're greeting is by who's sent to greet you. And with Obama, with Biden, it was somebody in the government, some government protocol, somebody. With Trump, it was the vice president of China. Now, Xi never does this himself. So the highest thing they could give you is the vice president of China, all the top ministers, officials. They had red carpet, literally a red carpet. They had military band. They had those 200 kids waving the flag. It was pretty impressive. And the meeting went well. There were tense moments, and there should be. Tense about Iran, tense about Taiwan. Now, a couple of things have come out of it. The word was that China was going to start selling weapons to Iran, shoulder-fired missiles, other things. They would do it through a third country. But now, you can never trust China to live up to any agreement, but apparently they agreed not to sell the weapons to Iran. They did pretty well on most things. Now, everybody, every major cabinet official is on the trip. So Hegseth meets with his counterpart in China. Bessent meets with his counterpart in China. And again, it doesn't sound like a fun... Linda, would you like to have to meet with the foreign minister in China for 2 hours?
1: Are you coming with me?
0: No, I don't want to.
1: I think if you and I went together, we'd have a good time.
0: I don't think so.
1: I think we'd have some interesting conversations.
0: Again, I don't know why he wanted this job. He was having fun here in New York. I watch him now every day. You know, he's meeting with the president of Peru for 3 hours. What the heck would you say to the president of Peru for 3 hours? If you were somewhere and somebody sat him down next to you, this is the president of Peru, talk to him. What would you talk to him about?
1: I think he's having some pretty good conversation. I mean,
0: well, listen, obviously I'm crazy and he's not. He enjoys this. He loves this. And all these guys, Steve Witkoff, Jared, they love this. They love meeting with the president of Finland. What the heck would you say to the president of Finland? What would you talk to him about?
1: You see that Xi went down the line and shook the hands of so many of our cabinet members?
0: Yeah.
1: Pretty big deal.
0: Yeah. Unlike with Biden. Biden did not get that kind of treatment. Eric Trump is on the trip. Now, think about this. He brings his son, Eric, who's an international businessman. The guy is building skyscrapers all over the world. He's running a massive business all over the world. Joe Biden brings Hunter with him. A crack addict. Doesn't work.
1: He's an artist, okay?
0: No, not at the time. He had not yet started that fake painting career. No, at the time he was just a crack addict with no job of any kind. And obviously Eric, you wouldn't believe where they're building these Trump Towers. There's one in Dubai. There's one. A couple of them are going up in countries I never even heard of. I had to look them up. So obviously he's looking to do this in China. So it's a good business opportunity. Now, this is, and she must appreciate this. Here's a guy who will build spectacular skyscrapers for him. And with Biden, he brings his crack addict son, who's, and Biden says, you know, he just started a hedge fund. He'd like you to invest. A crack addict who knows nothing about a hedge fund. So it's a whole different trip. Now, there were some problems. There was apparently a White House staffer got trampled by Chinese reporters, a Secret Service agent was kept out of some event. There was a big clash over that. Now, here's another problem, although I don't mind this one. American journalists were prevented from joining the presidential motorcade. Yeah, it's not so bad. These fake news people deserve it. Dust-ups with the Chinese

0: Americans are all upset. Part of the officials to keep a tight hold on their American guests dictate coverage of a global news event. U.S. reporters were subject to strict controls, including limited access to bathrooms and the confiscation of water. It's like 85 degrees there. No water, no bathroom. I think we should bring that system here. I think we should use that in this country. Do that to these reporters. No water bottles allowed. And then when the president departed the meeting, reporters tried to follow and they were blocked. And I bet the president liked that too. I don't think he minded that at all. They had the big state dinner, beautiful, magnificent. You see the tables, the chairs, the stuff on the tables, the those big things, the covers on the food. It was quite impressive. What was the menu? See, I don't think Donald Trump was too thrilled about this. Beef ribs, yeah, roast duck, and tiramisu. Now that's not Donald Trump. Donald Trump is a cheeseburger, French fries, chocolate cake. No tiramisu. What else did they have? Well, they had lobster in tomato soup, stewed seasonal vegetables. I don't think Donald Trump has ever heard the words seasonal vegetables. It's not for him. Slow-cooked salmon in mustard sauce, pan-fried pork bun, and in what was described as a trumpet shell-shaped pastry. Doesn't sound so great. Now, the other good thing is President Trump did a 10-minute toast, and it was pretty impressive. Not just an ad-lib toast, but it was a really, really well-written toast. Apparently went through the whole history of Chinese-American relations and brought up all this stuff. You know, you may not realize it was Chinese workers that laid the railroad tracks back in America that connected the Atlantic and Pacific. It was American travelers to China millions of years ago that helped spread literacy and modern medicine. So he went through the whole thing. President Theodore Roosevelt, who provided the funds to build President Xi's alma mater. So it was a great 10-minute toast. And at the end, he announced they've agreed President Xi will visit the White House September 24th. So it's a great relationship. He's coming September 24th. Now, I guarantee you, he's going to get some real food for once. President Trump will have cheeseburgers, French fries, and that great chocolate cake that he has. Hey, even at the state dinner, they had these Chinese musicians play, and at some point, they played YMCA for the president. Now, it's just instrumental, and it's a Chinese, like a very formal, a bunch of musicians playing it. Trump revealed earlier that the First Lady hates YMCA, hates when he dances to it, can't stand to see it. That's okay when he does it. Now, they did say, again, China never sticks to any agreements, but they did say that China's agreed to help, and that they would actually love to help between the U.S. and Iran. Again, they committed to not sending any weapons. Now, you got to remember, Straits of Hormuz closed doesn't really affect us. We don't need any oil. We don't get oil from the Straits of Hormuz. We get nothing from it. China gets 50% of its oil out of the Strait of Hormuz. So it's hurting them. Not so much right now because they have tremendous oil reserves, but that's not going to last that long. So they will desperately need it reopened. They're also talking about them buying oil from America, which has never happened before. It's a little tricky, though, because if you look on a map, Iran is pretty close to one side of China, very close. So it's easy to ship it. For us to do it from the West Coast, it's a little tough. Believe it or not, we don't have enough oil on the West Coast because all those environmentalists blocked the building of pipelines for all these years. So we don't have the pipelines to get enough oil out to California. That's one reason they're paying $7 a gallon, because they block the pipelines from coming there and bring them the oil that they need. So anyway, we've got a lot to get to today. Linda, you've been very quiet. What's going on? You okay?
1: Listen, you're on a roll, brother. I mean, you know, when the man is in his moment, who am I to interrupt?
0: Yeah, that means she's doing something.
1: You want to know what I was doing? I'm sending Jason. Please, that's beneath me, all right? I'm sending Jason a copy of the Chinese band playing YMCA as President Trump disembarked from Air Force One. Because they actually have video of it. And when you first hear it, you're like, is this YMCA? Because it's so formal.
0: Oh.
1: But it's pretty funny.
0: And we can play it on the air?
1: Yes, we can.
0: Oh, don't go away. We'll get to it coming up. Mark Simone here for Sean Hannity. Now, Sean's in big exclusive

0: interviews while there. We'll play some of them a little later. Hey, make sure you follow me on Instagram. They took away like hundreds of my followers.
1: What?
0: They said they were bots.
1: No, they're not.
0: I don't. Well, maybe they were.
1: They're just New Yorkers with attitude. It's the same thing.
0: We need them replaced. Follow me on Instagram, Mark Simone NYC at Instagram. And make sure you go to Hannity.com. Lots of good stuff up there. We'll take some calls. 1-800-941-SEAN is the number. Back in a moment.
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0: Hey, it's Mark Simone here for Sean Hannity. Now, normally you can hear me on our big flagship station, WOR, here in New York, or you can get my podcast on iHeart. And the trip to China has been going so well. If you're the New York Times, how do you attack it? What do you do? Well, look at this headline about the summit that shows pictures of all the meetings, all the New York Times. Where are the women at the Trump-Xi summit? How come all these business leaders are men? I don't know. I mean, they happen to be men. You know, no president has more women in higher positions than Donald Trump. You go to, it's his whole history, his whole life. Trump Organization, more women in power than any other company in America. You know, when he built Trump Tower, that's 1985, a woman was the project manager. That was unheard of in construction in 1985. It's going very well. And they really went out of their way to, they knew about YMCA. They knew he loved that song. So at the state dinner, they had the very formal Chinese musicians play YMCA. Let's listen to it. Sounds like a college football marching band, doesn't it?
1: I would have so loved it if he did the Trump dance, honestly. It would have been so great.
0: I gotta be honest, if they started playing this, I don't know if I'd recognize it.
1: It took a minute, for sure.
0: Oh, now you recognize it.

0: Yeah, it's getting better. It's getting better. Yeah, I don't know. If they had released that back then, it never would have been a hit.
1: I like it. I think it's fun. It's like a Big Ten game. I think it's really cool.
0: Yeah, it sounds like the Ohio State marching band at a football game. It's okay.
1: So if you look, I just texted you because you hadn't seen this story, but Brett Baer, who does special report at 6 o'clock, also on the Fox News Channel, was out doing his reporting on the streets and with his crew, and he was talking about how it's a surveillance state, there's cameras everywhere, and literally his guy got ticketed while standing there because he was 2 minutes in the wrong spot.
0: He got ticketed by a drone, right?
1: Yes.
0: Hey, remind me to talk about this later. Drone tickets, that's coming, and speed cameras, you know, they got them in the cities.
1: They are here.
0: Speed cameras are about to go on the highways. That is not right.

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2: With another ARN News update, I'm Jim Faraday. As Alabama prepares to hold special primaries for Congress this summer using the state's 2023 congressional... As Alabama prepares to hold special primaries for Congress this summer using the state's 2023 congressional map, Senator Tommy Tuberville is weighing in on the redistricting. Senator Tuberville hailing the Supreme Court ruling striking down the use of race-based districts. The 2023 map gives the GOP a 6-to-1 advantage in the House delegation. Senator Tuberville says as governor, he will push for an all-Republican map. Senator Katie Britt cheering passage of a resolution to withhold senators' pay during government shutdowns. Governor Kay Ivey announcing an Alabama celebration of America's 250th birthday. The event includes Alabama's Randy Owen and a military flyover. It's set for next Thursday at the state capitol. I'm Jim Faraday.
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1: Dry May days look to continue on here next several days. We'll see temperatures mid and upper 80s for daytime highs right on through the weekend. Not much in the way of any rain chances here. Maybe Monday we could see a pop-up shower or storm. Dry next couple of days, though. Sunshine 83, 54 tonight, 83 tomorrow. Weekend dry, partly cloudy skies, readings in the upper 80s. Richard DeWedding at the Weather Channel for News Talk 103.9.
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1: Hey, welcome back. Mark Simone here for Sean Hannity. Now, make sure you watch Hannity tonight, 9 o'clock on the Fox News Channel. Big exclusive interview with President Trump after the summit. It's the president for about an hour talking about it, so don't miss it tonight at 9 o'clock on Hannity. We'll play a clip or two in a moment. But right now, let's talk to the China expert, Gordon Chang, author of Plan Red, China's Project to Destroy America. Nobody knows this stuff better. Gordon Chang, how you doing?
2: I'm fine, Mark, and thank you so much.
1: Hey, and I've talked to people that have been in these China negotiations in the past, and they say no matter what China agrees to, they will never stick to it. Is that true?
2: That's true, and it's unfortunate. You know, and we've seen this in a number of different cases. So, for instance, in the past, the January 2020 Phase One trade deal, where China agreed to specific purchases of U.S. agricultural and manufactured products, really easy to comply with, and they completely failed. Also, Boeing's. They have agreed in summits with presidents to buy Boeing's, and then afterwards canceled the orders. So this is going to be a challenge for President Trump. But Trump is Trump, and I think that he is going to be able to force the Chinese to do things. So we'll have to see, of course, but I'm optimistic that Trump can get the Chinese to comply.
1: But what is the Chinese thinking on that? We'll just agree to everything and just never do it. What's the strategy there?
2: The strategy is deception. This is going to the heart of Chinese strategy for millennia, and they feel that they can say one thing and people will agree to it. They also, there's a certain amount of arrogance because they believe that they're at the center of the world and that everybody else has to pay homage to them. So they believe that they don't have to comply with their words. And it's just a historical carryover from a very long period. Xi Jinping is also arrogant. He's arrogant beyond belief. Matter of fact, today he insulted President Trump in his face in those public comments by referring to something, an ancient Greek theory. About a rising power meeting a declining ruling power. In other words, he was saying, President Trump, you're the leader of a declining power. I don't really have to deal with you.
1: Now, we all have this illusion that these Chinese are the most brilliant. These Chinese leaders are so brilliant. They've got a 200-year strategy. They're light years ahead. Is there any truth to that?
2: If we go back to the millennial period, yeah, they did think long term. But Xi Jinping has been making some very short term decisions recently. You know, people say an American president thinks in 2 or 4 year increments of time. Well, Xi Jinping, he thinks, I think, daily because he has an election daily. He's very happy if he wakes up alive. So this is a point where the U.S., I think, is a leader who thinks in longer term increments. Because President Trump, he did something, you know, by dealing with Iran that his predecessors just kicked the can down the road. Trump said, no, I'm going to do something that's important for the American people, even if it's unpopular.
1: Now, the other illusion, or I guess the narrative, is that these Chinese leaders are evil. They're like James Bond villains. They're plotting to destroy us. Is that true?
2: Yes.
1: Oh.
2: not in the way, for instance, like Dr. No.
1: Yeah.
2: But they do believe that their system depends upon the destruction of the United States. They do not believe that they can coexist if the United States exists. And it's basically because they run a very insecure system that's very top-down. They survive on coercion. And they are worried about the inspirational impact of America's values and form of governance on the Chinese people. So they do not believe that

0: Communist Party can survive a world in which the United States exists.
1: Wow. But don't they want the United States to be consumers, to spend a fortune on Chinese products?
0: Well, they would. Of course, they want people to buy stuff, but they want other communists to buy stuff. And they tolerate us. And, you know, they understand, yes, in the short term, maybe they want Americans to buy stuff from them this month, but they don't believe long term that that's the case. And we have seen them in public talk about the destruction of the United States. This is not only permitted, but it's encouraged narrative. And that tells us that we've got a problem because we're not really focusing on it, but we can see what the Chinese are saying and doing.
1: So we're talking to Gordon Chang. Do they respect a smooth-talking, diplomatic, a very formal Barack Obama type, or a blunt, tough Donald Trump type?
0: I think that they respect more a blunt person. And also Trump is unpredictable, so they do want to give him a wide berth. They know how to deal with tough American presidents, and they know how to deal with weak American presidents. They don't know how to deal with presidents that they can't psych out in advance, and somebody that they can't psych out.
1: Hey, let's take a listen to Cut 4, Sean Hannity interviewing the president after the summit. Take a listen to Cut 4.
2: President Xi would like to see a deal, man. He would like to see a deal, man. And he did offer, he said, if I can be of any help at all, I would like to be of help.
3: Because, he did say that.
2: Yeah, he did say that. And look, anybody that buys that much oil has obviously got some kind of a relationship with him. But he said, I would love to be a help. If I can be of any help whatsoever, he'd like to see the Hormuz Strait open. He said, if I could be of any help whatsoever, I would like to help.
1: Now, Gordon Chang, is he really dying to help us with Iran?
0: I don't think so. Iran has a nuclear weapons program because of China, which supplied materials, equipment, technology, either directly or both directly and indirectly. And so that's the reason why we've got a war in the first place. You know, does Xi Jinping want the Strait of Hormuz open? Absolutely. He needs the oil from not only Iran, but from Saudi Arabia and the other Gulf states. So, yes, he wants the Strait open. But I don't know if that's in our interest until Iran surrenders its missile and ballistic and its nuke programs.
1: And what's the idea here, that China uses Iran as a weapon against us, just like Iran uses Hezbollah? Is that the same thing?
0: Yes. Iran is a Chinese proxy. The mullahs don't think they're a proxy for anybody. But when you look at the relationship, China has used Iran to disrupt the Middle East to obtain Chinese objectives. And we see the same thing in other places where China works through other states and works through terrorist actors to achieve its goals. Huh. Yes, Iran is a proxy.
1: And now what about Taiwan? That seems to be a big sticking point here. They absolutely want to take Taiwan, right?
0: Well, Xi Jinping does because he has based his legitimacy on annexing Taiwan. Others probably don't think the same way, or at least to the same degree. But for us, Taiwan is absolutely critical to our defense. So this is going to be a contest where there is no compromise.
1: And how do you think this is all going to work out? Does China really have any influence? Can they tell Iran to open the strait for us, and will Iran do it?
0: I think that they can put a lot of pressure on Iran that over a course of time would force the mullahs to open up, or the IRGC to open up the strait. Because China, if it withdrew its support, Iran would be in a very, very, the leadership would be in a very, very difficult place.
1: And bringing all these business leaders, the CEO of Apple, of Boeing, of all, what does that mean for China? Do they appreciate that?
0: I think that they would like to exploit foreign companies more. Xi Jinping is driving foreign companies out of China. He's been doing this for about a decade, but especially he intensified his campaign in spring of 2023. So I think President Trump should be trying to reduce the vulnerabilities of our companies to China, not increasing them by having CEOs go to Beijing.
1: Yeah. So you're the China expert. Would you say that this president has the best relationship of anybody with China, all the way back to Nixon?
0: What a great question. Probably George H.W. Bush had the best relationship because he actually gave Beijing what it needed at a critical moment, which was right after the Tiananmen massacre. This is not...

0: good chapter in American foreign policy, but the Chinese absolutely loved George H.W. Bush.
1: Yeah. All right. So now, how safe is the president? Some people are worried about his safety in China. I hear all the people worried that he might get poisoned, he might get this. He's safe there, isn't he?
0: I think he's safe. The Chinese have been have done some things to American diplomats which we would have thought inconceivable. So, for instance, they used sonic weapons on the diplomats in the Guangzhou consulate in 2018-2019. But I don't think that they would target an American president visiting the capital. That's a little bit too far for them. But at some point, I think we've got to start thinking in very different ways about the Chinese leaders, because they're exhibiting some very brazen behavior.
1: Yeah. Now, what about the surveillance? If nobody can bring a phone or a computer over there because they'll embed stuff in it. How bad is that?
0: Yeah, that's really bad. China runs a near total or total surveillance state. They'll take capture of your phone and any electronic device. So that's why the U.S. government and companies advise people not to bring their electronic devices into the country.
1: Hmm. And what about Brett Baer is doing a report for Fox, and he's walking the wrong way on the street, or the car is parked in the wrong place. Apparently, there's surveillance cameras, there's drone cameras. He's immediately ticketed. Why are they so crazy about that stuff?
0: Well, because they're scared of their own people. They do run that state. And Brett Baer said his driver parked in the wrong place, and within 2 minutes on his phone, the driver got a ticket. That's how efficient the Chinese surveillance state is. So they do run the world's most sophisticated coercive state.
1: Yeah. But if they're so sophisticated, don't they realize, hey, that's a reporter, Fox News, don't worry about it. It's not a threat to them.
0: Well, the Chinese have threatened the employees of American media companies. So New York Times reporters have been getting a really rough time. Washington Post, CNN, I mean, everybody's had a hard time.
1: All right. Well, that part we don't mind, but leave Brett Baer alone. Hey, well, Gordon Chang, great stuff. His book is Plan Red, China's Project to Destroy America. Just tell us, though, that project will not be successful.
0: It won't be successful because we're the United States. We're a far stronger society. And when we Americans understand the danger, nobody can touch us.
1: All right. Well, good work, and thanks. We'll talk again soon. Thanks for being with us.
0: Thanks, Mark.
1: All right. Take care. Hey, who would want to go to this country? You can't bring your phone. You can't bring your... it's like a 18-hour plane ride without your phone, without your computer. You say, why does Trump bring 400 people with him? Because he got to have something to do without his phone. You imagine that? No phone, no one. Anyway, we'll take a break. Hey, we'll take some calls next. 1-800-941-SHAWN is the number. Don't forget to watch Hannity tonight. You'll see the exclusive interview with President Trump, 9 o'clock tonight on the Fox News Channel.
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1: This is the Sean Hannity Show on News Talk 1039. Welcome back. It's Mark Simone here for Sean Hannity. He's in China right now traveling with the president. Big exclusive interview with the president will air tonight on Hannity on the Fox News Channel. The number is 1-800-941-SEAN, but you want me to give the real number.
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11: You got to say it's sing-songy, 73, 26.
1: But for 20 years on this show, 25 years I've been filling in, I'm used to 1-800-941-SEAN, but 1-800-941-7326.
11: I'm spicing it up today. It happens.
1: All right. Let's take some calls. Let's go to Frank in Colorado. Frank, how you doing?
12: Hi, Mark. I got a simple question. Iran's friends with

0: China, Russia, North Korea. Why didn't they just buy their nukes from these countries? Why didn't China just give it to them?
1: Well, China doesn't give out nukes. Nobody gives out nukes. Nobody sells nukes. But I don't think they care if Iran really has a nuke. I think, as Gordon Chang explained, they like Iran because it does terrible things to us, terrible things to Israel. It funds Hezbollah, the Houthis. It screws up the Middle East. And that's what China likes. So
0: the nuke.
1: It's what, say it again?
0: And they don't want Iran to get a nuke.
1: I don't think they care either way. And if Iran got a nuke, it'd be an Iranian nuke, which is not exactly state-of-the-art nuclear weapon. It'd be a slap-together Iranian nuclear weapon. But thanks for calling. Let's go to Scott in Georgia. Scott, how you doing?
2: Hey, Mark, how are you doing?
1: Good.
2: Hi, you're refreshing. I thought Sean Hannity was going to be on, and I hate to say it, I was going to turn it off.
1: Hey, what kind of thing is that to say?
2: Yeah, my question is if the scenario happened to where we open the straits, Europe, they started taking care of the rest of Iranian military or anything like that, and it got to the point to where us or someone was to arm the people of Iran.
1: I hear music. You better get to the question.
2: Okay, yeah. Do you think China would try to arm the rest of the regime in Iran?
1: Oh, okay. Well, thank you. That's a great question. Not sure what it is, but did you figure out that question? That's a long question. You sounded very smart asking it, but I still can't figure out what it actually means. Hey, we're coming back in the next hour. We got a lot of great stuff, and we'll hear Sean with an exclusive interview with Marco Rubio coming up.
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7: 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Turkey season is over across the tri-states, and the winners of the Digio Strategies Big Beard Bounty will be announced very soon. Thank you to all the hunters across the Wiregrass that participated, and thank you to Backyard Cabin Taxidermy in Ozark and Seagoast Taxidermy in Sampson for scoring all those big gobblers. 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
4: Reassurance about U.S. defenses. Only Sabrady, Fox News, the CENTCOM commander, telling a Senate panel...
5: I have all the munitions necessary to both defend our forces... as well as conduct a broad range of contingencies.
4: As lawmakers raise concern about air and missile defenses after reports of how much has been used in Iran and reports that Iran still has much of its missile and launch capabilities. Admiral Brad Cooper says he has seen open source numbers that are not accurate and don't take everything into account, including the impact on Iran's command and control. Iran reportedly seizing another ship, though, off the coast of the UAE.
6: This comes after the Iranians accused the UAE of being directly involved in attacks against their country, and a diplomatic spat overnight that included the Israelis announcing that Prime Minister Benjamin Netanyahu made a secret visit to the UAE during the war, only to see the Emiratis deny it later.
4: Fox's Trey Yingston, Tel Aviv. The White House says China agrees Iran cannot have a nuclear weapon, but there appears to be greater tension over Taiwan at a Beijing summit.
7: We know what President Trump wants, for the Chinese to open China up for American businesses. She wants the U.S. just to get out of the way if he decides to move on Taiwan. This is from the official Chinese readout of the Xi-Trump private meeting. Taiwan independence and cross-strait peace are as irreconcilable as fire and water. Safeguarding peace and stability across the Taiwan Strait is the biggest common denominator between China and the U.S. The U.S. side must exercise extra caution in handling the Taiwan question.
4: Fox's Peter Ducey in Beijing. That statement also warning of possible conflict if that question isn't handled properly. The president's visit to Beijing is scheduled to wrap up overnight tonight, U.S. time. Wall Street rallies. The Dow up 370 points at the bell, back over 50K. 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
4: A U.S. jury sides with the family of a Boeing crash victim from 7 years ago in Ethiopia.
9: This is the second jury verdict stemming from the 2019 fatal crash of a Boeing 737 MAX jet in Ethiopia that killed all 157 passengers and crew. In this case, a jury in Chicago awarded $49.5 million to the family of 24-year-old American Samia Stumo for her and the family's pain and suffering. Boeing did not contest liability and claimed for punitive damages were dismissed, but Stumo family attorneys are trying to get those reinstated.
4: Fox's Carmen Roberts. Boeing has faced multiple lawsuits after two 737 MAX crashes killed more than 300 people. They've settled more than 90% of the civil lawsuits. The CDC says there are no active hantavirus cases in the U.S. However, confirming today 41 people in the U.S. are being monitored for the virus. This after 18 from an infected cruise were sent to two facilities in Nebraska and Atlanta. A study suggests fewer Canadians are visiting the U.S.
10: Data from the Canadian government agency Statistics Canada shows a roughly 25% decline in Canadians returning from the U.S. last year. But researchers at the University of Toronto tracking cell phone activity finding the year-to-year drop is closer to 42%. According to the study, Myrtle Beach, South Carolina, saw the biggest drop with some 65% fewer Canadian residents visiting, followed by Yuma, Arizona, with

0: a 62% decrease. Researchers suggest the drop in cross-border trips comes amid mounting political and trade tensions between the two nations. Kristen Goodwin, Fox News.
1: The U.S. Travel Association estimating last year that a 10% drop in Canadian tourism would cost the U.S. economy more than $2 billion. Again, the Dow back over 50K. New highs for the S&P and the NASDAQ. I'm Lisa Brady, Fox News.
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4: Dry May days look to continue on here next several days. We'll see temperatures mid and upper 80s for daytime highs right on through the weekend. Not much in the way of any rain chances here. Maybe Monday we could see a pop-up shower or storm. Dry next couple of days, though. Sunshine 83, 54 tonight, 83 tomorrow. Weekend dry, partly cloudy skies. Readings in the upper 80s. Richard Wedding at the Weather Channel for News Talk 103.9.

0: American Revolution was against the billionaires of their time.
1: The tax system as we have it is fundamentally unjust. We are speaking about living in the wealthiest city in the wealthiest country in the history of the world, where 1 in 4 New Yorkers are living in poverty.
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7: Hey, it's Mark Simone here for Sean Hannity. Normally I'm on our big flagship station, WOR, here in New York, or on the iHeart app, and here I am sitting in this beautiful studio high atop Manhattan, overlooking, look at the beautiful view of Manhattan, while Sean is in China, 84 hours to get there, 900 hours to get back, and it's 3 days in China. It's a lot of work, but a lot is coming from. He's got a big exclusive interview with President Trump. You will see it tonight, 9 o'clock on the Fox News channel. Play a clip or two in a second. But right now, let's talk to Carol Roth, who is a New York Times bestselling author a couple of times. And her book is You Will Own Nothing. She's a recovering investment banker. Let's talk about the business aspects of the president's trip to China. Carol Roth, how you doing?
8: I'm doing fantastic. Always a good day when I get a chat with you, Mark.
7: Oh, thanks. So, hey, we're listening to this Mom Donnie at the opening, and he's talking about how this is terrible. There are so many people living under the poverty line in Manhattan. Didn't Democrats run Manhattan, the mayor, city council, governor, state legislature, entirely Democrats for 12 years? Shouldn't they blame themselves for this?
8: They absolutely should, and it's the same thing here in Chicago, where I'm located, where I don't think that we've had a Republican as mayor, you know, any time in modern history. And unfortunately, they don't want to take responsibility for the ridiculous policies that continue to drive out the creators of jobs, the creators of value, the creators of the tax base, the people who give to philanthropic causes. They drive them away, and then they take their big tax burden and continue to shift it onto the middle and working class, make the poor poorer, and then, you know, as the arsonist who stands by as the house is burning down goes, oh, I'm going to help put out the fire that it caused. It's just absolutely unbelievable.
7: Yeah. So the president took a lot of business leaders.

0: at China, trying to do all kinds of business. And let's take a listen to Cut 6. This is Sean talking to the president.
1: What does he want from the U.S.?
2: A lot of things. We talked about a lot of things. Too many things to discuss, but a lot of things. We had a very good meeting, but we want things from them. One thing he agreed to today, he's going to order 200 jets. That's a big thing. Boeing. 200 big ones. That's a lot of jobs. It's a lot. Boeing wanted 150. He got 200. He said, I think it was a commitment. I mean, you know, sort of like a statement, but I think it was a commitment.
0: Now, Carol Roth, you think he's going to really buy 200 jets from Boeing?
3: Well, all I have to say, Mark, is I know that this has been a good trip because the Chinese military serenaded Trump with YMCA.
0: Yeah.
3: So, you know, if they're pulling out the big guns in the YMCA, there must be some good commerce that's going on. And, you know, whether they come through with the orders or not, you know, that remains to be seen. But what is so savvy by President Trump is normally you'd have a president bring some diplomats and some politicians. And those people, you know, they can say things, but they can't really get the business done. By bringing business leaders, they can actually try to shake hands on a deal or try to bring up specific points about the business. So it gives me a lot more confidence that this is coming with the Boeing CEO in the room than it would be with a bunch of politicians sitting around the table.
0: Yeah, you know who's responsible? Henry Kissinger, because when Trump first was running for president, nobody took him seriously, but Henry Kissinger did. And in their first meeting, Kissinger told him, don't bring those foreign policy State Department idiots with their briefing books. Don't let them do anything. Do it yourself. Don't listen to them. So it was great advice. And you would say it's a successful trip so far, wouldn't you?
3: Yeah, as I said, you know, the YMCA tells me everything I need to know. But you know, there was a lot going on in the background here. You have the AI wars, we have the, you know, fight over the hoarding of rare earth elements, we have, you know, tariffs and trade. And so I think just the step of bringing business leaders who want to have access to China, business leaders that I know China respects greatly and wants to figure out a way to do business in a way that's beneficial to both countries. You know, the fact that they are all sitting around one-on-one having these discussions and, you know, based on the things that we're hearing coming out, it does sound like it's successful. Obviously, there's a lot more that needs to be done, but, you know, in the process of negotiations and normalizing relations, this is a first step. And so just, yeah, a brilliant move all around by bringing this fantastic delegation to bear.
0: Yeah. Hey, I'm looking at your Twitter. The U.S. dollar has lost 30% of its purchasing power in the last 6 years. Is that true?
3: It is true. It's, you know, we have printed, you know, over, I think it's the last 60 years, you know, a very large percentage of the money that's ever been created. So it would go to reason without huge productivity gains that if you print that money and you don't have the increase in productivity, that the dollar is going to, you know, lose its value. And, you know, everyone's a little bit to blame here. You know, obviously, Pelosi and Schumer during COVID pushed through that huge package, which President Trump did sign off on in his first term. And then Biden got into office, and instead of normalizing things, he wanted to put his name on Biden bucks. So he gave away money and printed more money. And, you know, instead of normalizing the deficit and, you know, putting us into what would have been a recession, he papered over it with more government spending and higher deficits. And so now we're running deficits to GDP that you would normally see during the war or, you know, during a major recession, during a time of expansion, and that still has not yet been normalized. And unfortunately, we don't have a lot of political will in Congress to rein things in either. So, you know, this is why one of the things that I always tell people who follow me is to, you know, you want to stay with a diversified portfolio. You want to make sure you have exposure to those assets that are going to be inflated, you know, like the stock market, like housing. But it's also great to have things like precious metals in your portfolio that can act as a hedge and an anchor as the dollar continues to lose

0: what we consider purchasing power.
1: Wow. Hey, Carol Roth, you also tweeted this book. Phil Magnus wrote a book called The Best of Karl Marx. What the? It looks like a big, thick book, is it?
0: Yeah, so my question when I saw a book called The Best of Karl Marx was it empty? Because there's nothing that Karl Marx has ever said that would indicate it's the best of. So that seems like a big zero blank notepad to me. But it is really scary, and you're seeing it, you know, in your city there, Mark, with the Mamdani and AOC and all of their ilk, we do have this resurgence of socialists and communists and people who sympathize with, you know, very tight central planning and government control and seizing means of productions and opening grocery stores and the like. And they're so decoupled from reality. And we go back to what we were talking about before with people becoming poorer. You know, when you're decoupled from economic reality, when you don't realize what incentives and disincentives do as they flow throughout the economy, you end up doing something that sounds great in theory, but ends up being very destructive and damaging. And there is this huge resurgence, which is, you know, in a sense, a surprise that it came back so quickly, because we thought we had that quash. You know, we had a good showing. We had people coming out saying we want economic common sense. People across parties voted for Trump. And now you have these socialists and communists who are like the cockroaches that just won't go away no matter how many you quash. You can't get rid of them. They just keep multiplying. And so we have to keep saying the same things over and over again that, you know, socialism and communism have never, ever worked. They've left people in misery. They've left people starving and dead. And it is never going to work.
1: Yeah. Well, one thing about Democrats, they never follow the science. Like, we've run the socialism experiment 10 million times. It's failed every time. So that's the science that we know, and they don't follow the science. You think there's an end to this cycle of crazy woke left-wing? Is it starting to turn around? It looks like it might be in Britain. And what about Pratt in L.A. all of a sudden surging? What do you think?
0: Yeah, well, I mean, I think that people who have some iota of common sense understand that things need to change, and that in order for something to change, you have to do things differently than the way that it's been done in the past. And we're seeing that with the Spencer Pratt, you know, rising up as a viable candidate for mayor in L.A. We saw that in an op-ed a few days ago in the Wall Street Journal, where Howard Schultz, the founder of Starbucks, who started, you know, this huge business in Seattle, you know, was going up against the mayor of Seattle, who basically said bye-bye to all the billionaires and businesses and basically is, ushering them out of the city along with their dollars and the jobs. And I think that there is a good contingent of people who understand this, but there are still a lot of people who are completely decoupled from reality, and they will listen. They're desperate. You know, the economy is working for some people. It's not working for others. And as that hasn't been fixed, the desperate people will listen to anything and believe in anything because they don't have very much to lose. In some cases, they don't have anything to lose. And when people become desperate, they listen to stupid things. Plus, as you know, there's a lot of people in on the grift, right? There are a lot of people with their hands in the pockets of taxpayers through NGOs and, you know, teachers' unions and whatnot. And so those people don't want to lose their stronghold. But I'm hoping that common sense prevails. I'm hoping we can address waste, fraud, and abuse. I'm hoping that we can expose it all. But, technology may change, Mark, but human nature is undefeated. And I think that's the one thing we can count on.
1: Well, Carol Roth, great talking to you. You can get her best-selling books, New York Times best-selling books. Get the book, You Will Own Nothing. And Carol Roth, follow her on Twitter. And thanks for being with us.
0: Always a pleasure.
1: All right, take care. 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It's Mark Simone here for Sean Hannity. 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Big special exclusive interview, 1 hour with Donald Trump talking about the summit. 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
3: Welcome back to the Sean Hannity Show. I'm Mark Simone here for Sean. We'll take some calls, 1-800-941-7326, 1-800-941-7326. Hey, did you see Tiger Woods is back from rehab? He got permission to go overseas, go to Europe to get rehab. He chose Switzerland, and he's been there a month. Can you get cured in a month?
4: I have not heard about this, actually.
3: You haven't?
4: Is this a true story?
3: Oh, yeah. Yeah, he asked permission to do this rehab overseas. He was in Switzerland. He landed last night back 1 month. Can you get total rehab in 1 month?
4: No, he's been suffering for a gajillion years.
5: Who drove him back from the airport? I just want to know.
3: Well, yeah. So he flew back private jet. He was seen coming back. Now, he also lost a big court battle. Prosecutors wanted his pharmacy records, his prescription records. He was blocking that. I don't know why. I don't know what could be in there, but the court ruled in the prosecutor's favor. They will have full access to his prescription records. Now, one of the things they may be looking for, they kind of know what medications he was on, but they're going to look for what the pharmacist, you know, when you get a prescription, they give you the bottle and it has all these warnings on it. So they're going to look at what the warnings are, because many of these medications would have said.
4: I disagree.
3: What?
4: That's not what they're looking for.
3: Well, it could be, because the warnings would say, do not drive under this medication. Do not drive, so they'll use that against him. What do you think they're looking for?
4: I think they're looking for the doctor shop. They're looking for the doctors that are getting paid for the scripts, because that's a really big thing.
3: Oh, okay.
4: That's what they're looking for.
3: That, too. Well, that's interesting. Hey, the other thing is Stephen Colbert, today's Thursday. 1 week from tonight, he goes off the air.
4: Forever?
3: Yep.
4: Oh, it's great.
3: Thank
4: God. The best news all day.
3: But I am watching this. All the talk show hosts, the late night hosts, came together to honor him, all in one stage, all on his show. Jimmy Kimmel showed up. Jimmy Fallon showed up.
4: It was so weird.
3: Seth Meyers.
4: I didn't know that's why they were together.
3: Yeah, John Oliver, all there. Now, first of all, the guy's been fired. He's not quitting. I don't know if the New York Times will tell you the Trump administration.
4: Mutual agreement.
3: Trump administration pressured CBS to fire him. He didn't take a lot of pressure. He's losing $40 million a year on that show. So he got fired. Have you ever seen everybody come together to celebrate you getting fired? I mean, somebody leaves.
4: But don't you think and don't you feel? I remember when he was on Comedy Central and he was pretending to be an anchor.
3: Yeah.
4: And he was actually funny. When he became an anchor, he sucked.
3: Yeah.
4: What happened?
3: Because it was cute. Now he's an angry, vicious guy. All these guys, you know, you watch Jimmy Fallon, Fox News Channel, Saturday night. Greg Gutfeld, they look like, I mean, it's a nice way. They look like clowns. They look like they're here to amuse you. They look like they're funny.
4: Yeah, they take themselves very seriously over there at CBS and NBC and all the rest.
3: Yeah, Colbert, especially that Kimmel, they look like they want to choke you at any minute. They look so vicious. But I've never seen a celebration over a guy getting fired. And this firing was announced months ago, 8 months ago. Have you seen anybody offer to hire him? See any network offering?
4: I actually forgot all about him. I mean, I don't watch any of that crap anyway, but I mean, honestly.
3: Yeah, a week from tonight, they're gone. Hey, by the way, you combine those five guys, their audience, still not close to what Gutfeld gets every night. So, hey, we've got a lot to get to. We'll talk to the greatest pollster in the world, John McLaughlin, coming up next. What do the real numbers say? And don't forget, tonight, big show, 9 o'clock, Sean Hannity, exclusive interview, President Trump, tonight at 9. On the Fox News Channel. Don't miss it.
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1: With another ARN News update, I'm Jim Faraday. Authorities identify a man whose body was pulled from Lake Martin. The Elmore County Sheriff identifying the man is 24-year-old Jordan Barreto, a college student from Georgia. Witnesses say they saw Barreto jumping into the lake from Chimney Rock. He never resurfaced. The accused killer of a Tuscaloosa nurse is awaiting his first court appearance. Matthew Taylor is charged with capital murder. Police say he shot and killed Ada Doss, a married mother of two, during a robbery outside the hospital. Friends and family remembering the victim to AL.com as somebody who brought comfort and joy to many lives. An investigation underway after an improvised explosive device is found in a South Alabama reservoir. Authorities in Mobile say it was detonated underwater. Federal officials have been notified. I'm Jim Faraday. And you're up to date. Around your world, around your state. 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
0: Dry May days look to continue on here next several days. We'll see temperatures mid and upper 80s for daytime highs right on through the weekend. Not much in the way of any rain chances here. Maybe Monday we could see a pop-up shower or storm. Dry next couple of days, though. Sunshine 83, 54 tonight, 83 tomorrow. Weekend dry, partly cloudy skies. Readings in the upper 80s. Richard Wedding at the Weather Channel for News Talk 103.9.

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1: Well, it's Mark Simone here for Sean Hannity. Normally, you can hear me on our big flagship station, WOR in New York, or on the iHeart app. Now, when it comes to polls, you read all these polls in the news. You see them all on TV. These are these public polls done by colleges, done by media. They're the worst polls in the world. They're usually a little rigged, a little fake. They're cheap, flimsy little polls. You know, a couple hundred people, not carefully chosen. But if you want the real polls, the one the candidates use, the best pollster in the world is John McLaughlin. Now, these are very detailed, very scientific polls. But again, it's mostly for the candidates. You can check his website. It's McLaughlinOnline.com. John McLaughlin, how you doing?
2: Mark, thank you. I'm doing well. I'm happy because I didn't have to go to China.
1: Yeah, I should point out he's the president's pollster. He's the pollster for a lot of presidents, for prime ministers, for senators, for all sorts of people. Now, if I watch MSNBC, apparently President Trump has the lowest approval ratings in the history of the world. Is that true?
2: No, and we're being sandbagged again. I mean, you and I, by the way, remember back in 2015, we were at Larry Kudlow's house.
1: Yeah.
2: You said, do you think Trump could win? I said, he's going to win. And you were like, really? You said, I thought so too. And you didn't even have a look at my polls.
1: Well, no, I thought so, but I wanted it from an expert. And I remember you said, I said, well, what about the unfavorability? You said that can be turned around easily. So what's the truth about his approval ratings?
2: Yeah, but look, let me tell you, we're getting sandbagged because, if, for example, if you go to the Real Clear Politics Average where the media rates these polls and says these are the good ones, we'll put them on there, there's an Economist YouGov poll on there today, and it was completed as of May 11th with the president's job approval. And when you go into the poll, it'll have 1,549 adults.
1: Now, yeah.
2: Voters, not likely voters, not off a voter list, but adults, randomly called. So you could have some illegal immigrants in there. And when you look, what's good is they're transparent. When you look on the president's job approval slide, which they have at only 41% and 57% disapprove, they only have 541 Trump voters out of the 1,549. That's 35%. They have 610 Harris voters. Well, that's 39%. But Trump got 50% of the popular vote. And they're saying that this is really bad for the midterms. Well, sure, it's really bad for the midterms because you're underpolling Trump voters again. And a week ago, you had a Washington Post poll that was done for the Ipsos panel where they invite people in their panel. So it's like the liberal Christmas card list. And they only had 29%. Trump was on it. And I'm like, I called him, you know, I did speak to the president about it. And I said, they're sandbagging us again. And my last poll that we published a monthly poll. And on April 15th, we had 49% approved, 46% disapproved. And we asked it the way we asked it in the campaign, where do you approve of Trump and his personality, his policies? And we had like 34% said yes, and they approved of that. Another 15% just his policies. I don't know why they don't like his personality as much. But so that other 15 brings it up to 49, and 46% disapprove of both. But that's what we did in the campaign, because we raised his job approval, comparing his job to Biden's job, to 57% on Election Day against Harris, too. We compared to Harris. So we had a 57 job approval, and we had a 51% favorable, and we won 50% of the national popular vote, and we swept the battleground states. And there was 155 million people came out and voted, of which 77 million voted for Trump. So it can be done, and right now we're not where we should be. If we want to win the midterms, we have to raise it higher, because in that same poll I'm referring to, our poll that we did among 1,000 likely voters, modeled after national trend, the Republicans were trailing by 4 points, 47-43. So the Republicans for Congress in a generic ballot aren't at the level that Trump's at, and Trump could be at a higher level. So so we've got work to do.
1: Hmm.
2: It's not as dire as the media, because

0: They sandbagged us in 2016. There was a Hillary lock. No way Trump could win. They had all the fireworks down at the convention center, the Javits Convention Center. They were all set to celebrate the Hillary lock. And I'm running around on election day on Sean Hannity's radio show with Linda. Linda's with you. We were watching the results that night. I'm saying, no, it's going to be close. We're going to win. Fortunately, God let us win. And but we were, you know, we were saying we could win a close race and don't believe the polls and go vote and then count votes. And I was counting the votes in Sean's studio that night, and we were telling President Trump, go over to the Hilton and get ready to do a victory speech. And I remember Steve Bannon saying to me, well, you know, it's not just it's that easy. I said, you got to move them. He says, well, the Secret Service, all this stuff. I said, you got to do it. Otherwise, they'll steal the election before the sun comes up. You got to declare victory.
1: Wow.
0: In 2020, they got away with stealing it. And in 2024, it was just a knockout. Because remember, you know, there were a lot of polls that said it was going to be Kamala Harris that was going to win. And fortunately, you know, President Trump ran a tremendous campaign, and, you know, he made his pollsters look good.
1: Hey, speaking of Kamala Harris, let's take a listen. John McLaughlin, listen to Cut 9. Take a listen to this.
2: This is a moment where there are no bad ideas. A no bad idea brainstorm is what I'd like to call it. And in that no bad ideas brainstorm, we talk about what we need to do and think about doing around the Electoral College. We talk about the idea of Supreme Court reform, which includes expanding the Supreme Court. We invite a conversation about multi-members districts. We talk about, look, that if we win the Senate, which we should and we will, then the Senate Judiciary Committee should have rules that they put in place so when these people come before as nominees to the Supreme Court and lie, that they are held to account and consequence, not just that somebody goes on cable news and says they lied, but that there are rules in place to actually penalize people for lying to a Senate Judiciary Committee. Yeah. That we agree that it is right to have ethics rules for Supreme Court justices. And let's put those in place. Let's talk about statehood for Puerto Rico and D.C. These are the things I think that we've got to do. We've got to neutralize these red states from cheating, including blue states expanding their maps. And all of this, I think, is look, we got to fight fire with fire. These folks are playing to win. We got to play to win, too.
1: John McLaughlin, what is this bird brain talking about?
0: She's the Constitution for her is just an option. she's talking about overturning the Electoral College, which would undermine, you know, the whole concept of federal government. She's talking about undermining the Supreme Court, which was, again, part of the Constitution. So she's dangerous. And by the way, she is, in that April poll, I said nationally, when we asked Democrats and independents who vote in Democrat primaries nationally, now it's not a national primary, she was the front runner with 29%, Newsom 15%.
1: What?
0: Judge 10%. Yeah.
1: Oy.
0: So she makes a lot of sense to a lot of these radicals in her party. And for them, they ran on defending democracy. And they're the ones who tried to put Trump in jail, you know, just made up charges, made up, you know, they tried everything to knock him off the ballot, take away his civil rights. And they're the ones in New York, Kathy Hochul, Governor Hochul, she's the one in 24. That after in 22, we won 11, when a judge drew fair lines, we won 11 out of 26 congressional races for Republicans. She redrew them, cost us a seat in Syracuse, hurt us with Anthony D'Esposito, helped Tom Suozzi win a seat. She redrew the lines in 24 and ignored statewide referendums. That's why, I mean, she's, you know, I mean, Bruce Blakeman is really poised to beat her. And the last time we polled, we had him within 9 points. And now she gave away billions of dollars from our state budget to bail out Mondami in the city to balance his budget with gimmicks and one shots. But we're, you know, Mondami and Hochul made a deal, and we're all going to end up paying for it. So Bruce will be the person that, you know, he'll tell the taxpayers and, you know, what's going on. It's the only way to for those of us who are left in New York, it's the only way to keep us here.
1: Well, we hope Bruce Blakeman wins. What is this phenomenon? Who are these voters? Where did they come from, these voters that would vote for a guy who, like Mamdani, who's never had a job, just a kid who's never had a job, never worked? What kind of voters are these?
0: Well, they're socialists. And as Newt Gingrich calls them, big government socialists. And what they favor big government. They don't. You think about it, there's a lot of voters today that were born after the Berlin Wall came down. They don't have any idea what communism is about, Marxism.
1: Yeah.
0: You know, they think socialism is like Sweden. But now they're going to see, because a lot of them in New York are going to lose good jobs. When somebody like Ken Griffin says, I'm not going to expand in New York, I'm going to move more jobs, and they've been moving jobs to all these big banks and big firms where they pay good six-figure jobs. They've been moving the jobs quietly to Florida, Palm Beach, to Dallas, Texas. They're going to states where there's zero state income tax, and they're avoiding states like New York where they're thinking of taxes on top of taxes, second homes. I mean, they really – Mamdani proposed raising property taxes by 10% on every New York City homeowner. Because he's a socialist, he doesn't believe in homeowners ownership. So, you know, it's going to take some painful time for the New York voters to realize this. But he's, you know, fortunately the city council stopped his plan to raise property taxes on homeowners. So
1: I think George Will once said, "You got to do this every 25 years. You have to have a socialist experiment so that people could be reminded how bad it is." But is there this stuff goes in cycles? Is there a point where this cycle ends and we go back to sane, rational people in government?
0: I hope this November, because it's not just Mamdani, but you've got, I mean, they're all coming out of Brooklyn. You've got Hakeem Jeffries could be the Speaker of the House. Think of what he opposes. You know, he's in favor of letting non-citizens vote. He's in favor of no voter ID. He's in favor of higher taxes. When they voted against the Trump tax cuts, he voted for higher taxes, about $2,000 for every American. Same with Chuck Schumer. Chuck Schumer, the last time national poll I had with his name in it, he had a 27 favorable, 50 unfavorable. In New York State, he could not win a primary against AOC. She would beat him by like 20 points. So it goes from bad to worse.
1: Does AOC have any shot nationally? I may be here in crazy New York. Does she have any shot nationally to run for president?
0: She could, but she's got to run. She's got to make a decision that she would give up a safe House seat and run, where it's too bad for the people in the Bronx and Queens. But she has 4% in my last national poll, but there's been other polls where she does better. So it depends upon how many people you put in the field. But after November, it'll be a free-for-all. There'll be a ton of socialists and Democrats running. I mean, look. I mean, in New York, you've got Hochul. She's bending to the left, because she's afraid of Mamdani and the socialists, and they may not come out for her. And you know, but it's making Bruce Blakeman stronger. And look at California; you've got Steve Hilton as a front runner. But the scary part is when there were too many Democrats splitting up the vote, because they've changed the rules there to have. I used to work for Arnold out there in the recall and re-election, but that was 20 years ago. But they've changed the rules that you have it's an open primary. So that so that they were hoping that the Republicans could never win, but when Steve Hilton was the front runner, all of a sudden they turned on Swalwell because they didn't want a bunch of Democrats to vote. So they got rid of him, and now Becerra's moving up. Becerra's crazy. He's open borders guy. I mean, California's going broke because they're paying for health care for illegal immigrants, and they can't even afford to. They got to rebuild the homes for those people that lost it in the Palisades fire, because they didn't have water in the fire hydrants and stuff. It was just terrible.
1: Well, John McLaughlin, the world's greatest pollster. Go to his website, McLaughlinOnline.com. John McLaughlin, keep up the good work. Let's get Bruce Blakeman elected governor of New York. That's very important. And let's hope for the midterms. John McLaughlin, thanks for being with us.
0: You're doing a great job. Thank you, Mark.
1: All right. Take care. Hey, tonight, make sure you watch Hannity, 9 o'clock Fox News Channel. Big exclusive interview with President Trump, where he'll talk at length about the summit. He also did an exclusive interview with Marco Rubio. We'll hear that in a few minutes on the Sean Hannity Show.

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0: We all know what the career politicians do when an outsider takes them on. It happened to President Trump. 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Now they're going after Jared Hudson because the career politicians know he'll drain the swamp, and he's winning. Jared Hudson is a decorated Navy SEAL sniper. 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Jared Hudson for U.S. Senate. Alabama Conservatives is responsible for the content of this advertising. 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
2: All right, class, let's see if we can solve today's Common Core math problem. 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
3: Hey, it's Mark Simone here for Sean Hannity. We got a lot coming up in the next hour. Now, Sean is on the trip to China with President Trump and all those guys. He rode over on Air Force One and did a big exclusive interview with Marco Rubio. We'll play that in the next hour. You'll get to hear that. And then right after the summit was over, Sean Hannity, big exclusive interview with President Trump. You can watch it tonight. It's the whole hour. It's Hannity on the Fox News Channel. Tonight at 9, you'll see this great big interview with President Trump. And we'll play some of it for you tomorrow on the radio. And Sean will be back on Monday. Talk about jet lag. It's like, what is it? It's like a 13-hour time difference. That's some jet lag. So be listening on Monday to see if he's recovered yet.
4: 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I don't know.
3: 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I didn't think of that. Back after the news.
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0: Fake in China on Lisa Brady, Fox News. After a summit with President Xi, President Trump says the Chinese leader offered to help when it comes to Iran and denied sending weapons to Iran, telling Fox's Sean Hannity.
1: He said that strongly, but at the same time he said, you know, they buy a lot of their oil there and they'd like to keep doing that. He'd like to see Hormuz Strait opened.
0: That interview airs at 9 Eastern tonight. A Chinese statement after the closed-door meeting called Taiwan the most important issue with the U.S., warning of possible conflict if it's not handled properly. Secretary of State Rubio says there would be global repercussions if China tried to take the self-governing island by force. A number of key U.S. business leaders attending the state banquet in Beijing earlier today, with the two presidents also discussing opening up China and economic cooperation. A man nearly executed multiple times in Oklahoma gets a green light to get out on bond.
2: An Oklahoma judge grants former death row prisoner Richard Glossop a $500,000 bond while awaiting retrial over a 1997 killing that brought him within hours of execution 3 separate times. The ruling could free the 63-year-old for the first time in nearly 30 years. Last year, the Supreme Court overturned his conviction amid longstanding innocence claims supported by Kim Kardashian and others, and highlighted in the 2017 documentary Killing Richard Glossop.
0: Fox's Carmen Roberts. Prosecutors say Glossop's former boss was killed in a murder-for-hire scheme. If he's freed on bond, he will have restrictions, including an electronic monitor. A man accused of opening fire on a Massachusetts street pleads not guilty. Tyler Brown appearing in court from a hospital bed. Prosecutors say at least 70 rounds were fired in Cambridge Monday, wounding 2 people. He's facing multiple charges. The judge also hearing he has a long criminal history and mental health issues, ordering him to remain in custody for now. 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
0: While the president's in China, Vice President J.D. Vance spends a second day on the road, focusing on a federal fraud crackdown, especially in Medicaid services. His latest stop? Maine.
4: Vice President Vance spoke with supporters gathered in Bangor to highlight what he said is growing fraud allowed by state officials. Vance alleged Maine is much like other states the administration has targeted, California and Minnesota, when it comes to waste and fraud.
5: What you have in Maine is a festering problem where people have been taken advantage of and they've been stolen from, and your government hasn't done anything about it.
4: Vance put much of the blame on current Democratic Governor Janet Mills while asking residents to support her GOP predecessor, Paul LePage, in his run for Congress during the Maine primary June 9th. Gernal Scott, Fox News.
0: Early voting already underway in Maine. The crash of a small medical plane in New Mexico sparking a wildfire in surrounding forest. All 4 people on the plane were killed, medical personnel and the flight crew. It's under investigation. A singer's estate settles a wrongful death lawsuit.
6: Aaron Carter's family and a Los Angeles psychiatry clinic that prescribed the late singer Xanax have reached a settlement in Carter's wrongful death lawsuit. According to documents obtained by Billboard, Amen Clinics will pay a confidential sum as a full and final resolution of the allegations against both the clinic and one of its psychiatrists. The settlement's value is reportedly within the ballpark of the damages Carter's family sought, less than $325,000. In the filing, attorneys maintain the clinic followed all standards of care and that the artist's death was caused not by Xanax, but by the inhalation of difluoroethane, known as Candair. Michelle Polino, Fox News.
0: The Dow gets back over 50,000, up 370 points, but short of a record. However, new highs for the S&P and the NASDAQ. I'm Lisa Brady, Fox News.
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1: Dry May days look to continue on here next several days. We'll see temperatures mid and upper 80s for daytime highs right on through the weekend. Not much in the way of any rain chances here. Maybe Monday we could see a pop-up shower or storm. Dry next couple of days, though. Sunshine 83, 54 tonight, 83 tomorrow. Weekend dry, partly cloudy skies, readings in the upper 80s. Richard Wedding at the Weather Channel for News Talk 103.9.

0: revolution was against the billionaires of their time.
1: The tax system as we have it is fundamentally unjust. 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
7: Secretary of State Marco Rubio, here we are on board Air Force One. We're headed to China. These meetings are very critical. I mean, my first question, do you view China as our top geopolitical foe?
8: Yeah, it's both our top political challenge geopolitically, and it's also the most important relationship for us to manage. I mean, it's a big, powerful country. It's going to continue to grow, but we're going to have interests of ours that are going to be in conflict with interests of theirs. And to avoid wars and maintain peace and stability in the world, we're going to have to manage those. There are clearly areas where they're so important for the United States that we're going to have to raise those issues, and we'll continue to do so. The president's going to continue to do so. There might be some areas of cooperation, too, and we want to make sure we don't walk away from those.
7: You know, it's interesting. The one thing the president always says, he's America first. He understands President Xi is going to be China first. Putin will be Russia first. I think having that understanding is a little bit unique, yeah. Historically speaking, as if we should be surprised that they put their country above ours.
8: Actually, foreign policy and national security matters work best when you understand that point. Every country should do what's in the best interest of their country. And then where there are areas of alignment, where what's in our best interest and their best interest are aligned, that's where you have cooperation. That's where you have alliances. That's where you have strong bonds of friendship. When there's conflict, that's between what they want and what we want. That's where the work of diplomacy and these personal relationships between the leaders are so critical. And there are times when some of those issues of conflict are irreconcilable. I think Iran is an example of that. The clerical regime wants to have a nuclear weapon, and the world, led by President Trump, says that's completely impossible, cannot happen. So, unfortunately, there's some areas like that where it comes up. But there are areas where, if we can find areas of commonality, that's very powerful and important. But we will have to manage these bilateral differences because they're very significant. And when it's two big, powerful countries, you know, that falling apart could have tremendous significance on the global economy and on global peace.
7: I want to get back to Iran in a second. Let me stay on China. Trade, tariffs, intellectual property theft, Taiwan, their help of Iran, I think, is part of it also.
8: Yeah, all those topics will come up. There's no doubt about it. In the case of the Indo-Pacific, Taiwan and so forth, it's not in China's interest or anyone's interest for there to be any sort of forced change in the status quo. I think stability there is very important. We've made clear to them, you know,

0: that any support for Iran would obviously be detrimental for our relationship. That obviously is going to come up in this conversation. On trade, look, the United States is very clear. We have to be able to make our own stuff. We cannot depend on China or any country for that matter for 100% of anything that we need. You know, when you depend on any other country for 100% of what you need, you're very vulnerable. Likewise, you know, China wants the world to be dependent on them for 100%, because it gives them strength and leverage. So that's a perfect example of an area in which our interests are not aligned. And but the president's very committed to bringing back factories, bringing back industrial capacity to the United States, and diversifying where we get our rare earths, our critical minerals, our supply chains.
1: You know, President Trump has described President Xi to me in interviews as stoic, all business. No niceties in that sense, although there will be a state dinner. Now, I know this is your first trip to China, but not your first go around with China.
0: Yeah. Well, look, their system is very disciplined. It's very focused. When you speak to them, they have an agenda. They go through that agenda. The president's style is quite different, but they seem to have a very good, at least interpersonal relationship, and that's important. Look, the differences between the countries remain, but the ability to manage it becomes not easy, but easier when the heads of state have a good working relationship, and they seem to.
1: Yeah, well, I think so, too. What would you say, what is your read on President Xi? I mean, you read that their economy is struggling. You read that he's isolated. You read both Putin and President Xi have a pretty high degree of paranoia. What is your read as you look at President Xi from a distance going into the meeting?
0: Yeah, I think my read has been what I think has been for a while, and that is China has a plan. I mean, they clearly view themselves, they believe they will be the world's most powerful country. They'll surpass the United States, and they have a plan to do it. And they're executing on that plan, and I don't blame them. If I were the Chinese government, I'd have the same plan. We, on the other hand, don't view it that way, and we don't want to see anything. We're not trying to constrain China, but their rise cannot come at our expense. Their rise cannot come at our fall. So there's an area where we're just going to have a difference of opinion. But my view of them and of the government in China is they're very confident. They have a plan, and they're trying to execute on that plan, which is fine. I understand that from a nation-state perspective, but when that plan is in conflict with the national interest of the United States, we need to do what's right for the United States. And that'll come up on this trip, but more importantly, that'll be a feature of this relationship for a long time.
1: It's kind of hard. It's not a fair question to ask, but if you had a goal coming out of this summit, because this is a big deal that you're going, that the president is going, the Secretary of Defense is on this plane, and so many others, and every top business leader in America is going on this trip. It's kind of crazy. If you had a goal, what you would like, you would say would be, how would you define a successful trip?
0: Well, I think it's already a success because we're going, and we're going to be able to talk to them as opposed to at them. You know, one thing is to exchange phone calls, and another thing is to put out messages and press releases and statements. But when the leaders are actually engaging personally, not just the president to president, but me with their foreign minister and Pete Hegseth with their defense minister and so forth, it creates channels of communication that can prove valuable in a time of potential conflict or where there might be heightened tension. So that's important. I also think, and we're not prepared to announce this yet, but there are a couple of unique areas of cooperation that we can work together on. The obvious ones are obviously fentanyl precursor production, which China, because their system can do this, can really crack down on that. That would help lower fentanyl deaths in the United States. And there are a couple other areas of international relations where perhaps we intend to talk to them about discreetly. We're not going to announce it in the media, but areas that we both share some concern over.
1: I have a friend of mine. He's a great inventor. And the level of intellectual property theft not just impacted his entire business, but it's impacting many American companies. Big issue?
0: That's right. An enormous issue. And one that we're going to continue to raise, even as we try to protect our companies and our competitive advantage, we're going to raise that with them. I don't think there's any point in denying that the fact of the matter is that a lot of the advancements, not all, but a lot of the advancements you've seen in the commercial sector, in the industrial sector, in the technological sector in China, is a product of intellectual property theft and or reverse engineering, which is the same thing, of our own technology. So that has to be addressed. But we can't only rely on that. We have to stay ahead of the curve on innovation. You know, one thing is if you're stealing or taking the stuff that was cutting edge 5 years ago, but the things that are going to be cutting edge 5 years from now, we've got to continue to invest and push our companies to continue to stay ahead of the of

0: that pace of death and continue to lead the world in innovation.
1: Maybe the best way to transition to the issue of Iran, which I want to ask you about, is that China's both public statements and their actions, although it was interesting that a Chinese tanker got hit in the Strait of Hormuz, but obviously they've been taking a very different position. You keep reading the intelligence and showing they've been helping the Iranians. Obviously, it's more important to them.
0: We've made the argument to the Chinese, and I hope it's compelling, and they'll have a chance to do something about it at the United Nations later this week when there's a resolution just condemning Iran on what they're doing with the Straits. Look, there's three things. The Chinese have ships stuck in the Persian Gulf because setting up a system that says we're going to let certain ships through but others not, it's easier said than done. And you saw a Chinese, not Chinese flag vessel, but it was a Chinese cargo, got hit over the weekend. I'm sure Iran didn't do it deliberately, but they did it. It happened. And so that's why these Chinese ships are stuck in there. The second is, I don't think that China, it's a huge source of instability. It threatens to destabilize Asia more than any other part of the world because it's heavily reliant on the Straits for energy. And the third reason is because China's economy is export driven, meaning their economy is fueled not by what they consume domestically, but by what they make and sell to other countries. Well, if all the countries of the world economies are melting down because of this crisis in the Straits, they're going to be buying less Chinese product, and the Chinese exports are going to drop precipitously. So it's in their interest to resolve this. We hope to convince them to play a more active role in getting Iran to walk away from what they're doing now and trying to do now in the Persian Gulf.
1: You know, I thought you had a lot of jobs by being the Secretary of State and the NSA, head of the NSA. Then you had to go in and become White House Press Secretary.
0: She's Caroline is irreplaceable. I was just a pitching.
1: It seemed that you like it. It seemed like you're having fun.
0: Well, yeah, I don't know if I'd have fun if I had to do it every week. But one time ain't too bad, and I enjoyed it, you know. And it was about foreign policy mostly. So I was honored to be able to do it. But we can't wait till Caroline gets back. She had a beautiful baby, and we wish her the best. But we can't wait to see her back.
1: I think she was beautiful. But now that we are on the issue of Iran, let me specifically ask you, because it seems like there are two major issues that just continue to percolate. And I had a conversation with the president, a private conversation, and I did ask him if I could talk about it. And it was, you know, I asked him maybe a week ago, I said, you know, are you going to go back to bombing? I said, you could probably wipe out their economy in 15 minutes. He goes, no, Sean, I could knock it out in 5. He goes, but then he said something, and you referenced this in your press when you were filling in for Caroline. And you said, imagine the world with a nuclear-armed Iran, and forget about the Strait. They would hold the entire world hostage.
0: That's right.
1: There always seems to come out of nowhere these bizarre conspiracy theories. Oh, the president is doing this for Israel, or for Fox News host, or Bibi Netanyahu. That, I ask everybody, did he have any choice based on what Steve Witkoff told us?
0: No, look, every president in the last 20 years has been worried about the Iran nuclear program. Obama did a nuclear deal with them because he was worried about it. Not a good nuclear deal, but he made one. The president reversed it and imposed crippling sanctions and took out Soleimani, who was a threat to the United States. Joe Biden was begging to get back into a nuclear deal with them. The whole world, you know, the French, the Germans, the UK, they imposed new sanctions on Iran last year, snapback sanctions, because of the nuclear threat. The whole world has seen Iran was building up a conventional capability where they would have so many missiles and so many drones that they could overwhelm anybody's defenses. Once they had that, nobody could do anything about their nuclear program, because they would say, if you attack our nuclear program, we will wipe out 6 countries in the Gulf region and you won't be able to defend against it. You won't have enough patriots, you know, because you get these swarms of drones, these swarms of rockets. They were on the verge, and a year from now, they would have been at that point. The president said that's an intolerable risk. People are struggling to make that connection, but the connection is very real. They were building such a high number. They were going to have so many drones and missiles that no one can attack Iran, because the result would be catastrophic for the region. And once they had that immunity, then they would break out towards a weapon. We knew that. The president is not going to allow that to happen under his watch.
1: Yeah. Let's go to the Western Hemisphere. And what is the relationship with Venezuela? And I know it's got to be an issue near and dear to your heart.
0: Yeah.
1: I know your family background, and that's Cuba.
0: Well, on Venezuela, it's been 4 months.

0: So I think we've made some steady progress on improving Venezuela. Normalize that place. It was a place where a country of incredible wealth, but all the wealth was being stolen. It wasn't going to benefit the Venezuelan people. So we've created mechanisms. You know, all the money they make on oil now goes into a bank account in New York. And it's audited by KPMG, and it's being used to pay the salaries of teachers and firefighters and police officers and university professors. So for the first time in over a decade, the wealth of the country is actually benefiting the people of Venezuela. But there's more work to be done. Ultimately, as we work through this process, we will have to reach a stage of transition where you're going to have to normalize your government. There's going to have to be, you know, a process that's legitimate, that people look at and say this is a legitimate permanent government, presidency, elections, things of that nature. That moment has to arrive, but it has to be, we don't want to wait too long. We want to see it happen, but you don't want to move too fast either, because the whole thing can break. So it's a difficult thing to manage, but it's only 4 months in, and I think we should be pleased. Venezuela is a better place today than it was 4 months ago, but it needs to continue to stay on that path. In the case of Cuba, is a very different situation. There is no economy in Cuba. To the extent there's any wealth in Cuba, it doesn't go to the people. It doesn't even go to the government. The wealth is controlled by a company owned by military generals. They take all the money. They're sitting on billions of dollars. Okay, this is a country where people are literally now eating garbage from the streets, but they have a company that controls all of the money making there that's sitting on $15-16 billion. So it's a broken, non-functional economy, and it's impossible to change it. I wish it were different, but I believe, it's my personal opinion, you cannot change the economic trajectory of Cuba as long as the people who are in charge of it now are in charge of it. That's what's going to have to change, because these people are proven incapable. I hope I'm wrong. We'll give them a chance, but I don't think it's going to happen. I don't think we're going to be able to change the direct trajectory of Cuba as long as these people are in charge in that regime.
1: If these people are not in charge, I mean, I can envision American wealth and companies, it could become the destination.
0: The one thing Cuba would enjoy is an enormous expatriate community, you know, Cuban Americans that would go back and invest. But I think there would be interest globally. Look, they have significant mineral deposits in Cuba. You know, some of the rare earth minerals, some of the best in the world. They have obviously an incredible opportunity with tourism, with agriculture, very rich farmland. So Cuba should not be a poor country. Its people should not be starving. Its people should be prosperous. And what's most interesting is you see Cubans everywhere in the world, in the United States, but you see them in Europe, you see them in Panama. Cubans leave Cuba, they go to other countries, and they become successful. The only place in the world where Cubans can't seem to prosper and succeed is in Cuba.
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11: Hey, it's Mark Simone here for Sean Hannity. Now, we're going to hear more of this exclusive interview with Marco Rubio in just a few minutes. And then make sure you watch Hannity Tonight, exclusive interview with the president. President Trump will talk about what happened in the summit. This will be the first exclusive, long, detailed interview about exactly what happened. It's tonight at 9 on Hannity on the Fox News Channel. But don't go away. More with Marco Rubio coming up next.
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13: With another ARN News update, I'm Jim Faraday. As Alabama prepares to hold special primaries for Congress this summer using the state's 2023 congressional... Senator Tommy Tuberville is weighing in on the redistricting. Senator Tuberville hailing the Supreme Court ruling strike.

0: lockdowns. Governor Kay Ivey announcing an Alabama celebration of America's 250th birthday. The event includes Alabama's Randy Owen and a military flyover. It's set for next Thursday at the state capitol. I'm Jim Faraday.
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16: Dry May days look to continue on here next several days. We'll see temperatures mid and upper 80s for daytime highs right on through the weekend. Not much in the way of any rain chances here. Maybe Monday we could see a pop-up shower or storm. Dry next couple of days, though. Sunshine 83, 54 tonight, 83 tomorrow. Weekend dry, partly cloudy skies. Readings in the upper 80s. Richard DeWetting at the Weather Channel for News Talk 103.9.
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0: exclusive hour-long interview with President Trump. He'll go over everything that happened in the summit. Now, Sean is with the president, traveling on Air Force One with the whole delegation, been in China for a couple of days. And then on the way over, I mean, it's like a 27-hour flight. You got plenty of time. he did this wonderful exclusive interview with Secretary of State Marco Rubio. Let's take a listen.
1: So Vladimir Putin recently said, and I thought this was interesting, that the war with Ukraine may be coming to an end. One of the things, I always talk a lot about the next generation of weaponry. I think we see that on display in our conflict with Iran that we've had. I mean, Midnight Hammer, Epic Fury, two examples. What the Israelis have done, more examples. But what's interesting, Ukraine has really impressed me. They seem to be creating the next generation of drone every 4 to 10 days. And between drones and robots, who would have thought 4.5 years ago,
2: yeah,
1: they would still be in this fight? I didn't expect that.
2: Well, there's no doubt that the necessity of fighting this war has caused the Ukrainians to develop new tactics, new techniques, new equipment, new technology that is creating a sort of hybrid asymmetrical warfare. That's impressive, no doubt about it. I mean, if you look at the Russians are losing 5 times as many soldiers a month as the Ukrainians are. And the Ukraine is a smaller country and a smaller army for that matter. Although the Ukrainian armed forces are the strongest, most powerful armed forces in all of Europe, just to be clear, right now. Obviously because a lot of the assistance they've gotten, but also because of the battlefield experience that they've gained. As far as the broader conflict, the president just wants to see the war end. He thinks it's a crazy war. And he's right. I mean, you have people dying in massive numbers on both sides. Ukraine is going to spend 2 decades rebuilding. The damage to the Russian economy is extraordinary. The Russians are losing 15,000 to 20,000 soldiers a month, dead, not injured, dead. It's a bad war. And we stand prepared. The president stands prepared. His team stands prepared to facilitate a diplomatic end to the war. Unfortunately, we've lost some momentum over the last few months for a variety of reasons. The Ukrainians feel increasingly confident about their battlefield position. They got through the winter. The Russians feel a little bit optimistic because the price of oil is up. But hopefully, you know, whether it's Vladimir Putin's statement or anything else, hopefully we'll reach a point here soon where both parties reengage and we're prepared to play the role to mediate and to bring that to a conclusion. I think we're the only country in the world that can. If somebody else wants to try, they should do it. But both sides keep telling us we're the only ones that can. In the end, the president wants to see the war end, and if there's something he can do and we can do to help it end, we're going to do it.
1: So you had an opportunity recently to meet with Pope Leo from Chicago,
2: yeah,
1: an American. The only thing that surprised me about his conflict, and I went to Catholic schools for 12 years. I studied Latin. I studied theology, etc. And he said, God doesn't support any conflict. I'm like, the God of the Old Testament, same as the God in the New Testament. I could start with, you know, David and Goliath. I'm not sure if I agreed with that. And I got killed, you know, in the media. How dare I challenge the Pope? But how did the meeting go? Take us inside.
2: It was a positive meeting. Look, I think I always start with the premise that the papacy and the Pope is not a political office. It's covered by political reporters as a political office, but it's not. It is the, you know, it's the vicar of Christ. For those of us who are Roman Catholic, it's the belief that he is the successor of Peter and on earth. And so now in that realm, you're going to make statements about social policy and even global policies that are going to touch on politics. And consistently, the church has said that they want to promote peace, that they'd prefer to avoid wars. They don't like wars. And that's been a position for a long time. Obviously, our perspective is different in that regard. I agree. We wouldn't want wars either. I don't think we're in favor of war, but for a nation state, which is different from a religious office, for a nation state, there are threats to your security and to the well-being of your people that have to be addressed, ideally through a diplomatic means. But there are conflicts and there are issues in the world that cannot be solved diplomatically, no matter how hard you try. There's been over a decade of work done to try to diplomatically solve Iran's desire and ambition to have a nuclear weapons program. We haven't gotten any result. What was the diplomatic solution for an Adolf Hitler, as an example?
3: None.
2: There was none, right? And unfortunately led to a war. So that's where I think the realm of the geopolitical is different and has to, we are obviously guided by our faith and we're

0: instructed by our faith. That's the compass by which we live our lives. We also have an obligation to the national security of our country, and that has to be taken into account. That's our primary job, is to keep Americans safe. And that's why we're involved in Iran. That's why we're involved in anything we do around the world.
1: What about the Pope? Was he receptive to your comments and what you
0: Well, I found him very, you know, it's very unique because traditionally you're meeting with a Pope and, he, you know, he's going to have an accent or he's going to have an interpreter. This is an American Pope. I mean, we spoke for over an hour. We talked about a lot of topics, by the way.
1: He likes Chicago baseball. I think he likes the White Sox.
0: Yeah, he does. And, but this is a Pope, by the way, that understands the United States very well. Obviously, he follows our news very carefully. He's quite aware of current events in our country. But also, we had a lot of other things to talk about. He's concerned about religious freedom. You know, he just came back from Africa, where the church is growing very fast, but ISIS and other terrorist elements are threatening Christians in Africa. I think he's concerned about events in Latin America. He had just had a visit from the bishops of Venezuela. So he wanted to inquire as to how I thought that was going. We've actually worked with the church in Cuba. We after the hurricane, we distributed or have tried to distribute over $6 million of humanitarian aid via the Catholic Church. We've offered to do more. We've offered to distribute $100 million of humanitarian aid to the Cuban people through the church, and the regime has denied it, the Cuban regime. So there was a lot we covered.
1: And this time, I don't know. I think just to be Secretary of State, that's a pretty cool jacket they gave
0: me. Yeah, it was a gift that somebody gave me, and it's good to wear it on the plane.
1: You were a senator for all these years. I've known you for so many years. We've had a friendship for so many years. How do you compare this job to everything else you've done?
0: Well, it's quite different, right? The work of a legislator involves constituent service, and it involves writing of legislation, committee meetings, oversight, and I enjoyed doing all of that. And it was an important era in our life. This was a very different opportunity. This isn't the executive branch. Here, you're actually executing on laws, and you're basically executing the president's foreign policy. So I enjoy the role, I enjoy the job, and I enjoy working for this president because he's willing to do what others talk about but don't do. You know, when you say, well, we can't do that, and you'll say, why? That's his question. Why? Why can't we do that? Why hasn't this been done before? He is willing to do what others are not willing to do. He is willing to solve unfinished business and not leave it for the next guy or gal. And I admire that, and it's a lot of fun to be a part of it.
1: You know what's frustrated me is there are some that interpret the Trump doctrine, as I call it, as isolationism. Well, he took out the ISIS caliphate, took out Soleimani, Baghdadi, dropped the mother of all bombs on Afghanistan, Midnight Hammer, and he will wrap up Epic Fury. And he did make the raid on Maduro. But I see three lessons he learned in history. And this is the last question. And I see that he saw that over 100 million souls died in the last century. So if you can take out or neutralize a threat ahead of time, it's smart. I also think he learned from Reagan, peace through strength. He built up the military in his first term. And I love the idea that he doesn't want to be an occupational force and doesn't want forever wars.
0: I do, and I would just add one more element to it. America's going to be engaged in the world. This is not about turning inward, but we are going to engage in the world based on what's good for America, what's in the national interest of the United States. Does what we're doing make the country safer, more secure, more prosperous? If it does, it's in our national interest. If it doesn't, it might be a nice thing to do, but it won't be as high up on the priority list. So that's where I think you see him engaging in the world. He doesn't engage in every conflict and in every topic. I mean, we have an opinion. We may try to do something in the margins. But he gets engaged and spends his time focused on things around the world that directly impact security and the prosperity of the American people. If there's some place in the world where Americans' business can prosper and therefore help our economy, the president's engaged. If it's trade, to benefit our factories, our workers, the president's engaged. If it's a threat to our national security, whether it's now or something that looms 3 years down the road, the president's not going to leave it as unfinished business. He engages.
1: I'm worried about NATO. I felt that they didn't have the moral clarity on the number one state sponsor of terror. That's troubling to me.
0: Yeah, the problem with NATO, and I've been a supporter of NATO throughout my career in the Senate. And one of the reasons why I supported NATO was because it gave us basing rights. It allowed us to have bases in Europe that we could use in a contingency, like something in the Middle East, you know, where you could have planes flying from some country in Europe and actually protecting our national interests in the Middle East, as an example, or in Africa. And so when you have NATO partners denying you the use of those bases, when the primary reason why

0: NATO's good for America is now being denied to us by Spain, as an example, then what's the purpose of the alliance? It starts becoming a, you know, their allies when they want to be, kind of. And look, to be fair, there are countries in NATO that were very helpful to us. I'm just singling one out, Portugal. They said yes before we even asked, told them what the question was.
1: Poland.
0: So there are countries that, Romania, Bulgaria, others like Spain have been atrocious, just horrifying. So I do think there's some very legitimate questions to ask about NATO, and that is, what is the purpose of being an alliance whose benefit to us is these basing rights, if in a time of conflict, like the one we've had with Iran, they can deny us the use of those bases? So why are we there for? Only to protect them, but not to further our national interests? This is a very legitimate question that we need to address.
1: And we pay two-thirds of the bill. Mr. Secretary, great to see you. Thank you so much for your time.
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12: We all know what the career politicians do when it takes them on. 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
3: Hey, it's Mark Simone here for Sean Hannity. So there's no more Marco Rubio? That's it?
4: It's all Mark Simone now.
3: Oh, my God. I mean, I got to talk now. I got to talk for 4 minutes.
4: We missed you.
3: Yeah. No, that was a fascinating interview.
5: Doesn't Rubio do enough jobs? Thank you very much.
3: Yeah, Rubio has done so many jobs. You know, everybody thought, oh, J.D. Vance, 2028. Rubio looks like a jack of all trades, man who can handle
4: it. I liked him when he was, you know, when he was in Congress. He was great in Congress. And even when he ran and they had their sparring moments, him and Trump, you know, they got over it. And he's a big boy and took on this great role. He's been crushing it.
3: Yeah. Remember, he was little Marco. Little Marco.
4: Little
3: now
4: Marco.
3: He's the adult in the room now. He's the senior, top, most respected guy probably in that administration. So, hey, I just want to mention good news. The New York Times, besides being the most partisan, slanted paper ever, it's got to be the most anti-Semitic paper ever. They have been attacking Israel. Well, listen, this has been going on for 100 years. So they were involved in covering up the Holocaust, the New York Times. They, in the last week, went crazy attacking Israel, including, I don't even like to say this, accusing Israel of training dogs to rape women. The columnist Nicholas Kristof, writing this in the New York Times. And then they articles yesterday about Israel has been raping their female prisoners. Just idiotic, ridiculous, ludicrous stuff. Well, Bibi Netanyahu and the Israeli government have announced they're suing the New York Times. They're filing a massive defamation suit against the New York Times. Now, Alan Dershowitz, who's been talking about this for years with the New York Times, I imagine, and he's very close to Bibi Netanyahu, I imagine Dershowitz will jump in and help this lawsuit, but this will be pretty interesting. It's the Israeli government suing the New York Times. There'll be all kinds of what they call discovery, where all kinds of documents, witnesses, everything can be uncovered, and this will be a great, great moment to go after the New York Times. Obviously, Israel not doing it for the money. It's just to get back, put a stop to the anti-Semitism at the New York Times. What are you smiling at, Linda?
4: No, I mean, the New York Times is just such an incredible foundational piece of literature and our history. Even just today, as you were saying earlier, you know, noticing one of the biggest moments in this trip to China, like not enough women at the table.
3: Yeah, that was the only complaint.
4: It's embarrassing. Please shut up. We are a meritocracy. It has nothing to do with your gender. I could care less which gender's at the table. It's about who's best for the job. Have a nice day, New York Times.
3: Yeah, New York Times. You know, a million years ago, if you said, oh, it's in the New York Times, ooh, everybody was so
4: mattered.
3: Impressed.
4: I know.
3: Now if you say, hey, it's in the New York Times, everybody goes,
4: oh, God, why? What happened?
3: Yeah. If you had to believe something, the National Enquirer or the New York Times, I don't know. That's a tough choice. Hey, so we're out of time, but Sean Hannity.
4: Well, not quite. You got a little bit more time.
3: Oh.
4: You've got 1 minute left with us. I know it's a struggle, but try to
3: struggle.
4: Try to, you know, manage through it, my friend. And remind everybody, I mean, you know, I know you're too bashful, you know, you're so shy.
3: Yeah.
4: But, you know, Mark is one of the number one shows in all of America in the morning. I mean, he takes

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0: And you can follow him on Instagram because he is a bit of a photographer. He's a little shy about that too, but he's very good.
1: Mark Simone NYC at Instagram. And what about the Linda podcast?
0: Yeah, I have a podcast called The Rogue Recap. It's not for the faint of heart, but yes, I have one. It's on iHeart. If you want to listen to it, you can. I say a lot of things there.
1: Yep, there you go. And so I did my own show today, 10 to noon. Plus, I'm doing this show. This is a lot of work.
0: Listen, if I could have you here every day alongside Sean, I would. We miss you, Mark.
1: Oh, well, I miss you, but I'm glad it's over. I hear music. I'm hungry. I want to go eat. So, hey, watch Hannity tonight. Big interview with President Trump. And I'll be back here tomorrow.
2: 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Right now in Israel, you see Iran has been targeting densely populated areas, families running to shelters, sirens sounding left, right, and sideways, these cluster bombs hitting cities like Tel Aviv. 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
10: Offering help with Iran. I'm Lisa Lacera, Fox News. After meeting with China's President Xi Jinping, President Trump told Fox's Hannity she offered assistance and denied helping Iran with weapons.
11: He joked. He said, it's sort of if they stopped it, then you stopped them. But they'd like to see it opened. But they actually closed it.
10: China gets a lot of oil from the Strait of Hormuz. Iran closed the strait after the U.S. launched Operation Epic Fury. The U.S. then blockaded Iranian ports. The entire interview airs tonight at 9 p.m. Eastern. China's official news agency put out a statement saying Taiwan is the biggest issue between the two countries, and there could be confrontations if it's not handled properly. CIA Director John Ratcliffe has met with his counterparts in Havana. The Cuban government said in a statement that the meeting served as a platform for Cuba to present evidence that the nation poses no threat to U.S. national security. So far, no comment from the State Department. And the U.S. will give Cuba $100 million in humanitarian aid. The Office of the Director of National Intelligence disputes reports that it was raided by the CIA.
12: A spokeswoman for the DNI's office called the account, citing allegations by Florida GOP Congresswoman Ana Paulina Luna, false. Luna has claimed files on the Kennedy assassination and a CIA experimentation project, MKUltra, that studied behavior modification were taken. MKUltra is a matter Congresswoman Luna, as chair of the House Oversight Task Force on Declassifying Federal Secrets, said she would like to hold a hearing about. Spokeswoman Olivia Coleman, in her one-line post on X, said the CIA did not raid the DNI's office.
10: Fox's Grinnell Scott. The Supreme Court preserving access to the widely used abortion pill mifepristone at pharmacies or through the mail without a doctor visit while a lawsuit plays out. 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
10: Senators agree they won't get paid during future government shutdowns.
14: Senators unanimously passed a resolution to have their salaries withheld during shutdowns. It directs the Secretary of the Senate to withhold pay whenever a government shutdown affects one or more federal agencies. Too long shutdowns in less than a year put financial strain on those federal employees working without pay. Like those employees, senators would get back pay when the shutdown's over and the checks restart. Louisiana Republican John Kennedy sponsored the bill. It takes effect November 4th, the day after the midterms. The 27th Amendment to the Constitution, proposed in 1789 and ratified in 1992, prohibits any law that changes congressional salaries until after the next election. Chris Foster, Fox News.
10: The resolution does not apply to the House, which would have to pass its own bill. Members of Congress are paid a base salary of $174,000 a year. An Oklahoma judge has allowed Richard Glossop, who was nearly executed three times, to be released on bond while awaiting a retrial for the 1997 killing of his former boss. The Supreme Court ruled last year a prosecutor's decision to allow a key witness to give testimony they knew to be false violated Glossop's right to a fair trial. He has to pay 10% of his $500,000 bond and is not allowed to have contact with any witnesses in the case. Ahead of America's 250th birthday, a new report shows America is showing its age with notable weaknesses in areas of national well-being.
15: The U.S. placed 18th overall in U.S. News and World Report's new rankings of the best countries. While we're first place when it comes to culture and tourism and second best for economic development, challenges related to public health outcomes, social cohesion, and public safety in particular pull down the country's overall standing. We drop all the way to 33rd place for health, 29th for infrastructure, and 41st for civic health. The best country overall was determined to be Switzerland, followed by Denmark and Sweden. Angola came in dead last.
10: Fox's Gianna Gelosi. I'm Lee Silasera. This is Fox News.
16: Alabama needs a fighter for Attorney General, and that's Katherine Robertson. She passed the toughest gang law. Violent criminals serve longer sentences. Attorney General, she'll stand with President Trump to deport violent illegals. Endorsed by sheriffs from Huntsville to Mobile, Alabama firefighters, and the NRA, Katherine will fight for Alabama families from day one. Tough, tested, conservative. Vote Katherine Robertson for Attorney General on May 19th.
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18: Dry May days look to continue on here next several days. We'll see temperatures mid and upper 80s for daytime highs right on through the weekend. Not much in the way of any rain chances here. Maybe Monday we could see a pop-up shower or storm. Dry next couple of days, though. Sunshine 83, 54 tonight.

0: tonight, 83 tomorrow. Weekend dry, partly cloudy skies. Readings in the upper 80s. Richard Wedding at the Weather Channel for News Talk 103.9.
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11: Welcome back to the Lars Larson Show. Well, news broke just during the top of the hour news, and it has to do with the U.S. Supreme Court. So I got to bring it to you first. But first, before I do that, welcome to the Lars Larson Show. We like to call this Conspiracy Theory Thursday. Maybe this fits into a good conspiracy theory. I'll tell you that Supreme Court decision in a moment. But if you want to join what we have always called the best conversation in talk journalism, it's here every single day at 866-HEY-LARS. And if you're a naysayer, we love naysayers, have for almost 30 years. And so if you're a naysayer and you disagree with me, you're welcome to go right to the head of the list at 866-439-5277. Send your emails to talk@LarsLarson.com. I'll get to the ex-poll question in just a moment. But first, let me tell you what the U.S. Supreme Court has just done. The U.S. Supreme Court has once again extended access to the abortion pill. Now, let me tell you how ugly this is. Because about 20 years ago, if a young lady told you that she was going to seek an abortion in America, it would have been by going to a doctor, going to a clinic, and having a physical operation in which a baby is killed. Now, that happened about 70 million times during the Roe v. Wade era. Well, then that ended with the Dobbs decision about 4 years ago. And you say, okay, what's going to happen now? Well, under the Biden administration, they decided to expand dramatically access to the so-called abortion pill, mifepristone. And how does it work? It starves the unborn baby until the baby dies inside of mom, and then the baby is expelled from mom. Now, if that sounds ugly, it is ugly, and you should understand that it's an ugly process. And anybody who says, oh, I just took a pill and got rid of the baby, it isn't that simple. And in many cases, it puts that young lady in real distress and in real danger, because a stunning number of young ladies end up with medical complications because of taking that pill, things like bleeding. And in about 4 or 5% of the cases, maybe as high as 10, but I'll go with the conservative number, 4 or 5 women out of 100 are going to end up in the emergency room because of that abortion pill. So even if you're one of those pro-abortion types that likes to call themselves pro-choice, so you don't have to say the A word, you should consider this. When you hear a young lady say, I'm going to take care of my pregnancy with a pill, you say, is that safe? Have you seen a doctor in person? Are you taking it within the safe range? Because remember, when they first legalized that pill, they legalized it up to 7 weeks in the pregnancy. That's relatively early, less than 2 months into the pregnancy. And then under President Autopen Joe Biden, they expanded it to 10 weeks. Except now that they've forgiven the young lady of any need to actually see a doctor in person, if she's got an ectopic pregnancy, the pill could end up ending her life as well as ending the life of the baby. And if she has medical complications and ends up in the emergency room, I guess the pro-choice crowd just says, well, you know, so what? And what if you consider the case that actually brought all this to the Supreme Court with their decision to once again expand, or not expand access, but continue access to the abortion pill by mail, where somebody can get on the phone. It can be a young lady. It can also be her boyfriend who does not want to become a baby daddy. Because that's actually the case. He browbeat his girlfriend into taking the pill. So if you say, well, Lars, could somebody get one of these pills, say a young man who's found out his girlfriend is pregnant and he wants to make sure that she doesn't have the baby so he doesn't end up on the hook for 20 years of child support payments? Yes, it not only can happen, it has already happened. Or it can be somebody who simply browbeats his girlfriend in

taking the pill. Well, the Supreme Court has now said, no, we're not going to let Louisiana go ahead with its plan to limit access. Now, understand that limiting access only means if the young lady wants to seek an abortion, she has to go and see a doctor. She can't just get on telemedicine. She can't just get on the phone. She can't just get online and order the pill remotely. And neither can her boyfriend or her husband or anybody else who might have an incentive to cause her to abort that baby. That can't happen. Well, now the U.S. Supreme Court, and I find it bizarre as well, the Supreme Court has now, and this is the way that NBC News describes it, because they are, of course, on the side of abortion. The Supreme Court ensured that the abortion pill mifepristone can continue to be available by mail without an in-person appointment with a clinician. They don't even say doctor. The decision, a loss for the state of Louisiana, and a loss, by the way, for an awful lot of babies and also young ladies, means there will not be any disruption of the availability of the drug as the litigation continues. So, the Supreme Court could say, until we've actually decided this matter, why don't we put that thing on hold for right now? What would happen? Well, a lot of babies wouldn't be aborted. A lot of young ladies would not be exposed to a dangerous drug. And if you say, well, Lars, how come I haven't heard that it's dangerous from the other news media? Because for the most part, the rest of the legacy news media, they're pro-abortion all day long. If you don't believe me, I've worked in a TV newsroom. I know people who work in TV newsrooms right now. For the most part, in mainstream media, they are abortion all day long and twice on Sunday. It is that bad. So when they tell a story, they're not going to say the U.S. Supreme Court just left the lives of unborn babies and the women who might take that pill very much at risk until they get around to deciding the issue. No, they don't tell the story that way. They say, oh, thank goodness we've preserved access to the pill. So a young lady who wants to kill her baby only has to get on the phone or go online or do a telemedicine visit, any of the above. She doesn't actually have to see a doctor in person. She doesn't have to determine maybe you've got an ectopic pregnancy. Maybe this pill is going to kill you and the baby both. Now, does anybody want that? I don't want that. I don't imagine most of you want that to happen either. But just consider, that's what the U.S. Supreme Court has done. They have said, for now, until we've decided whether or not it's right to have protections for all those young ladies and their unborn babies, we're going to go ahead and allow people to have remote access to the abortion pill. Glad to have you with me. And if you want to join the conversation, I know I'm likely to get some naysayers on this one. But feel free. Naysayers go first on this program at 866-439-5277. Send your emails to talk@LarsLarsen.com. Oh, and by the way, a shout out to our friends in South Bend, Indiana, who catch great talk radio all day and my show Monday through Friday on WTRC. That's FM 101.9. Our X-Poll question today, should the airlines be held liable for turbulence? What does this have to do with? A young lady who bought a ticket to fly on an Alaska Airlines plane, they ran into turbulence, and it was some tough turbulence. The plane took off safely. It flew safely, but with a lot of turbulence, including some of it that was violent enough that there were some passengers on board who weren't wearing seatbelts, and there were some flight attendants who were injured on that flight. Does that happen from time to time? Yeah, I don't even fly a lot anymore, but even when I was flying 6 or 8 times a year, you would occasionally run into turbulence. Okay, that kind of goes with the territory, doesn't it? Does anybody promise you'll get on this flight smooth and level, no bumps, no nothing? No, they don't promise that, but now this young lady has brought a lawsuit, and she says that Alaska Airlines should have to write her a big check because her flight from Seattle to Phoenix ran into turbulence on the day after Christmas 2024. I don't think that should happen. Should airlines be held liable for flight turbulence? She says they deliberately flew when they knew they should not. Well, if the plane took off safely, if the plane landed safely, and if it flew safely, and safely means with some turbulence, yeah. Does she deserve a big check? If you were sitting on the jury, would you write her a big check on behalf of Alaska Airlines, knowing everybody else is going to pay that bill, too? You're listening to The Lars Larsen Show.

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3: Well, the best laid plans of mice and men.

0: Trump's FDA chief came in promising to cut red tape, speed up drug approvals, and make America healthy again. But when science collided with politics, he was shown the door. And I wanted to find out why, so I thought we'd talk to Jeremy Nagosian, who's a senior fellow and economist at the Competitive Enterprise Institute. Jeremy, welcome back to the program. Why did Marty McCary end up leaving as FDA commissioner? Do you know?
1: What a great question. I think that, like you alluded to, there's a number of reasons, a number of conflicts going on all at the same time. I think he came in wanting to change the FDA to innovate, to make it run faster. And to some extent, he did that. But to do it, he needed to get rid of, or he needed to rankle some feathers at the current FDA. And so they left. And that was one source of problems. I think there's also the political issues that I don't think McCary was necessarily in line with the president and with a lot of other conservatives, particularly some business conservatives or pharmaceutical companies. In some ways, he did want to move faster on the FDA, but in other ways, he introduced some confusion and unpredictability to the system. And then there's the conservative voters who were upset about the abortion drug, and he
0: Mifepristone, which the Supreme Court just rolled in on just a few minutes ago, literally.
1: Oh, interesting. And then there's the vapes, and this is the reason he gave that he did not want to be in charge of the FDA when it approved flavored vapes. So it's just a lot of different things going on, so hard to pinpoint exactly one reason.
0: I mean, I've seen some reports that said he slow-rolled some of the MAHA initiatives that were pushed by effectively his boss, HHS Secretary Robert F. Kennedy Jr. So, I mean, it sounds like he was trying to make both sides happy to some extent, and he managed to make neither side happy.
1: Yeah, I think that's right. His trying to please all sides just ended up angering all the sides in different ways.
0: I mean, was he doing some good and effective things at FDA? Because I think that agency has major problems. I don't know if you agree with me, but if you do, fine. But was he doing some good thing?
1: Yeah, I do think he was. I do think the FDA has a lot of problems, and I do think he was doing good things, which makes it very hard to judge his tenure there. I think his initiatives to speed up some of the drug approval processes, I think he was pushing and he was doing that well. But the problem is he wasn't really applying that across the board. Some things seem to be slower, and some things, like I said, were unpredictable. The vaccine policy in particular, I think that's a little bit more predictable about why it was slowed down. But the methods he used to slow it down weren't necessarily in line with his idea of a fully transparent process and a standard set of rules. There seemed to be some inconsistencies there. And I think one of his major initiatives was to accelerate the approval of rare drugs, of drugs for rare diseases.
0: You mean orphan diseases. Drugs, they call them, don't they?
1: Yeah, orphan drugs, right.
0: Yeah.
1: For diseases that not a lot of people have or suffer from. And so it's not really so important that, or it's not even, having a rare disease makes it very difficult for drug companies to go through the normal clinical trials because they may not necessarily be able to get as many potential patient subjects that they would need to go through the trial. So that's a little hard. And so I think he was trying to make that easier and also saying that, look, these people don't have a lot of choices. So it's maybe not necessary to go through the full process for these rarer.
0: Well, I will tell you, Jeremy, that one of the things I'd focus on is mifepristone, because I find that drug incredibly problematic. I mean, from a distance, because it sends too many women to the emergency room. Too many women have complications. They've tried, you know, Biden tried to make it more and more available. And there were folks hoping that McCary would roll those rules back that made it more of to make it less available, but reasonably so. And instead, he approved a generic version of mifepristone, which seemed to have been going 180 degrees the other way.
1: Yeah, I think that's right. I think that's an issue that is particularly acute for a lot of Republican voters, a lot of Trump's base. I think it also highlights an inconsistency in

0: FDA policy. And maybe I think in this case he was, maybe he's not applying the full FDA requirements to that, whereas in other cases he goes full bore. But I think for sure there's a lot of space for more information to go out there, and it just shows an inconsistency, an approach, a politicization of drug approvals that I don't think our system should tolerate.
1: Well, the only reason I'd push back a little bit on that, and you just feel free to tell me I'm wrong, but isn't the entire process political to begin with? It's just that it's usually been political in one direction, and when somebody tries to pull it back and push it the other direction, you say, well, you're politicizing it. You say, you mean I'm taking something that's already inherently political because FDA commissioners are chosen by various administrations, and they're going to be political choices. There are going to be people who say, we're going to push the policies that align with the Secretary of HHS, who aligns with the President of the United States. And when somebody says, well, how about we go back the other direction a bit? No, now you're applying politics. No, I'm applying politics to something that's already political. If I'm wrong, feel free to tell me.
0: No, I think that is hard for me to argue with. I'd say that that's especially the case in certain situations. I think mifepristone is one of them. I think overall, though, the drug approval process has been so far pretty neutral, has been apart from politics. And I think we'd probably all agree that ideally we would want politics to not be part of a drug approval process, but to have it be minimally sufficient to ensure safety, and by law, I think just efficacy, and just take the politics out whatsoever.
1: Well, I guess I'd
0: That's
1: start with,
0: my ideal.
1: well, in the case of
0: Sometimes I'm naive.
1: mifepristone, if the FDA decides that it's safe and effective, yeah, it's safe and effective for everybody except the baby and maybe the mom in many cases. So I'm not sure
0: That's
1: what they'd
0: fair.
1: be saying when they say, well, it's safe and effective. It kills the baby, so it's effective that way. And it's safe because not that many women, only about 5 or 10 out of 100, end up going into the emergency room. That is Jeremy Nagosian, who's a senior fellow and an economist at the Competitive Enterprise Institute. Jeremy, thanks so much for the time. By the way, all those spams that are flooding into your phone and the scam emails and the scam calls, I get them too. Only I get a lot fewer of them now because of Incogni. They're not random, by the way. The scammers buy your personal info, and the data brokers, they're the ones who are selling it. 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
1: With another ARN News update, I'm Jim Faraday. Authorities identify a man whose body was pulled from Lake Martin. The Elmore County Sheriff identifying the man is 24-year-old Jordan Barreto, a college student from Georgia. Witnesses say they saw Barreto jumping into the lake from Chimney Rock. He never resurfaced. The accused killer of a Tuscaloosa nurse is awaiting his first court appearance. Matthew Taylor is charged with capital murder. Police say he shot and killed Ada Doss, a married mother of two, during a robbery outside the hospital. Friends and family remembering the victim to AL.com as somebody who brought comfort and joy to many lives. An investigation underway after an improvised explosive device is found in a South Alabama reservoir. Authorities in Mobile say it was detonated underwater. Federal officials have been notified.

0: I'm Jim Faraday. And you're up to date around your world, around your state. 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
8: Dry May days look to continue on here next several days. We'll see temperatures mid and upper 80s for daytime highs right on through the weekend. Not much in the way of any rain chances here. Maybe Monday we could see a pop-up shower or storm. Dry next couple of days, though. Sunshine 83, 54 tonight, 83 tomorrow. Weekend dry, partly cloudy skies. Readings in the upper 80s. Richard Wedding at the Weather Channel for News Talk 103.9.
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10: 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And our X poll question today, should any airline be held liable for turbulence on a flight? 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And brought to you by AMAC, the Association of Mature American Citizens. AMAC has the conservative values I believe in. I joined more than a decade ago. You can join too. Just go to amac.us or call 888-

0: 262-2006. AMAC is better. Better for you and better for America. Let me go to George. Hey, George, welcome to the program. What's on your mind?
1: Hey, they should call abortion death choice abortions, because that's what it is. You know, they love to say that the abortion pill is safe, and I want to know safe for whom, because it kills babies 100% of the time. What we really need to do is blow up the filibuster and pass a national ban on abortion, because it makes no sense to say it's not okay to kill babies in some states, but it is okay to kill babies in other states. That's an inconsistent policy that makes no sense. If you believe that killing abortion is killing a human life, it should be banned across the entire.
0: Well, I agree with you in principle, George. I don't think we could get that done. We'd be tied up in the courts forever. But what we could do is pay attention to the Dobbs decision that said this is not a job for the federal government. It is not in the Constitution, but it is something that individual states can say, we want to make this legal or we don't want to make this legal. I think that's a good first step. As for the abortion pill, I don't think it's safe. And I wish that the legacy media would actually transmit that information to the young ladies. It doesn't have to be a pro-abortion message if you're doing a regular news story. It doesn't have to be an anti-abortion message. But if you simply say, number one, you're right, the pill kills every single baby in the mom who takes the pill. But it also sends a stunning number of women to the emergency room and causes medical complications for a very large number of the women who take that pill. And if they would merely send... Oh, and also talk about the mechanism by which that pill ends the life of that baby. I mean, George, I think that sometimes just communicating to people about the issues, if you say, well, I took a pill and the baby went away, it's not that simple. You took a pill and the baby starved to death. Now, George, even in pro-abortion families, so-called pro-choice families, can you imagine how the conversation would change if you said, oh, you mean the pill actually starves the baby to death? I mean, even those people who believe in doctor-assisted suicide, believe in abortion, or any of the rest of the death cult, how many of them would be comfortable with saying, grandma is nearing the end of her life, why don't we just cut off her food and water and see how long she lasts? Now, how many people would say, yeah, that sounds like a reasonable way to handle grandma, or it sounds like a reasonable way to handle your unplanned or unwanted pregnancy? Can you imagine having that conversation in a pro-abortion family?
1: No, I can't imagine that starving anybody to death. I mean, we see the TV commercials on the TV all the time by starving people around the world and gathering donations for them. So how can you possibly do that to a baby?
0: No, and that's the thing, George. I mean, sometimes I think persuading people not to do the thing that you think is bad, and you and I both agree abortion is bad. If you merely said, well, have you told your family you plan to starve your baby to death? And I think you'd get a stunned look, because most of them, all they think of is, well, this pill makes that unwanted pregnancy go away. How does it do that? Don't know. It's a pill. It's magic. I take the pill and the baby just disappears. That may be what they imagine, or maybe none of them even give it that much thought. And if you say, so you're going to end the life of a little baby human being, and you're going to end the life by starving this child to death, and you're comfortable with that decision. And since most abortions, and George, this is a point that I don't think the conservatives make often enough, since most abortions are not for medical necessity, they're not because it threatens the life of the mother. That's maybe 2 or 3% of all abortions. So the other 97% are about convenience. George, if you said to people, this baby is inconvenient, it's inconvenient because it's the child of my former boyfriend and now I have a new boyfriend, or it's the child of my former husband, but now I have a new husband, or I'm dating other men, and this baby is getting in the way. Can you imagine having a conversation? Because if you had that conversation and had to think about it for a moment, wouldn't you imagine a number of young ladies would say, I'm not going to do that. I think that would work.
1: 97% of abortions are performed on healthy women with healthy babies.
0: And that's
1: you're not
0: right.
1: You're not just killing that baby.
2: You're killing all the

0: generations, which would have come from that baby from reproducing in life.
1: And in the last 50 years or so, until Dobbs overturned Roe v. Wade, it actually took the lives of about 70 million people. And those people would have grown up to have children of their own. You're absolutely right about that. Paul, welcome to the program. What's on your mind?
2: Thanks, Waters. Well, I was just thinking about the trip that Trump took over to China.
1: Yep.
2: And how progressive things, negative things, have come along over the years. The first one I recall was the Tiananmen Square with the tank rolling over the sky.
1: Yep.
2: Killing them. And the next one, they talked about using just the type
1: yes.
2: of... well, they weren't going to beat up on the protesters in Hong Kong. And that was the first step that they took. And then they beat the living tar out of them.
1: I would hope that Donald Trump would find an opportunity in this conversation with the dictator of China and say, hey, you're not going to do a Tiananmen Square with anybody, are you? Wouldn't that be an interesting change of conversation? Thanks so much for the call. 866-439-5277. By the way, peace of mind actually matters to just about everybody, especially when it comes to your health care. But for a lot of Americans, the system does not make it easy. 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
12: Welcome back to the program. Your phone calls and emails are welcome, and we'll get to those in a bit. But imagine this. You live in Lake Tahoe, either on the California side or on the Nevada side, and you're about to lose your power. 50,000 Lake Tahoe residents about to lose their electric power, not because of storms or an outage of some kind, but because the data centers get to it first. I thought we'd get the full story from Sam Romaine, who's chairman of Americans for Energy Dominance. Sam, welcome to the program.
13: Lars, thanks so much for having me, and you nailed it. Nobody on the news is covering this yet. It's almost unbelievable. You got Berkshire Hathaway, who owns NV Energy, the Nevada utility operator, cutting off 50,000 Americans on the California side of Lake Tahoe, and they give them 1 year to figure it out. And the reason, like you said, because that entire town, mind you, 50,000 people pulls around 150 megawatts. These two data centers being built on the Nevada side of the border draw over 440 megawatts alone. In NV Energy's own documents, they're citing a capacity problem. And that, it's insane. This is the first time that this is happening. And the reason it's happening is simple, is that these AI companies, these data centers, can and will pay more for power than you can or I can. And if you don't own your own generation, you better count your days, because every state in this country is going to get a Tahoe in the next 5 years unless the government finds a solution. And I'm not going to hold my breath for the government. Tahoe
12: is in fact, Sam,
13: coal mine. We're here.
12: You know, Sam, one of the things this makes me, I mean, I live in the Pacific Northwest, and there were a lot of aluminum companies here at one point, and they were always a bit controversial because they always got the most favored rate for power. They'd pay, I don't know, half a penny a kilowatt hour, and you say, why are they getting the favored rate? Because they're buying gigantic, you know, multiple megawatt quantities of it. The same way, if I walked into Costco and said, I want to

0: by 10,000 of something. I don't. But if I did, I'd say, and by the way, can I get a better price because I'm going to buy 10,000 of something from a manufacturer or from a retailer? They would generally say, yeah, we'll give you a better price. That's the reason. But in this case, you're right. For the AI companies, while they may seek out parts of the country where they can buy cheaper power if they can get it, if it comes down to how do we make sure our power is guaranteed, you say, pay just a bit more than market rate for the power to the AI companies. Are they going to even blink if they end up paying 10 cents a kilowatt hour instead of 8 cents a kilowatt hour? They'll just say, fine, we'll pay that. You give us first priority, give your residential customers second priority. That's what's going on, right?
1: It is what's going on, and the, well, it's kind of what's going on. The reality is that the American taxpayers are still subsidizing these companies that are pushing American families off the grid. We have to remember that the reason that utility companies have this protected monopoly status is because there's a compact between utility operators and American people, the homeowners, the ratepayers, that if you want it, electricity will be available, made available to you. And that is how they get their protected monopoly status, which allows them to spend billions of dollars on the Green New Scam and rate base that in and raise your utility prices. That's kind of the whole compact there. So just being able to pull people off the grid to go serve a customer who's willing to pay more, this breaks a social contract that monopoly utilities have held for over 100 years. And if they're willing to break that compact with us, we don't owe them anything.
0: Well, and by the way, you soft-sold that a bit, Sam, because you said a social compact. But don't the utility companies actually have legally binding contracts with the states or the communities they serve that say, if we're going to give you a monopoly, a regulated monopoly status, you have to come to us, you'll be guaranteed a rate of return. I mean, most companies that sell anything else in America, they don't get a guaranteed profit. They sell their products, and sometimes the market is up, sometimes the market is down. No matter what you're selling, whether it's tires or apples or wheat, you get what the market pays you. But in the case of utilities, the exchange is, yes, you can do business here. Yes, you're a monopoly. No, your competitors will not be allowed into that marketplace. But in exchange for that, if somebody moves in and builds a house, you have to supply them with power. They're actually violating written contracts, aren't they?
1: Quite literally, and the contract is actually written only one way. The utility has an obligation to us
0: serve.
1: As the ratepayer. We do not have an obligation to buy power. So, for example, if you wanted to go off grid and own your own generation, which many people do, the utilities love to fight that and say, "Oh no, you're not allowed to. You got a meter fee, you got a base fee. You're just moving the cost to your neighbors. That's not fair. You don't owe them anything." You can go off-grid if you want to, but they do, in fact, have a contract to you to give you power if you want it.
0: So how is NV getting away with simply saying to Liberty Utilities, we're cutting off your 49,000 customers on the California side of Lake Tahoe, and they'll just have to figure out something else? How are they doing that?
1: It's a really messy gray area. Nevada Energy, NV Energy, is regulated by the Nevada Public Utility Commission, and Lake Tahoe is in California, and the CPUC has no oversight in what NV Energy does. Lake Tahoe is not connected to the rest of the California ISO system. And so what NV Energy is ultimately saying is, look, there is going to be a new major transmission line that moves into Lake Tahoe, hopefully in a year, and so you'll be fine. But when is the last time that California has built anything on time? And so we're just going to end the contract hoping that California is going to build a high voltage line on time. Keep dreaming.
0: Well, and there's no obligation by the California utilities to extend service to the California side of Lake Tahoe, is there?
1: No, not at this point. They have to secure new contracts because the actual local retail utility company called, I think, Liberty Utility, they don't really own a lot of generation. And so they have to find somewhere to get the power from, even if they have that utility line that comes in and then make all new contracts.
0: And by the way, aren't there a whole lot of very powerful, very wealthy people who own homes on the side of on the California side, including, let's see, was Dianne Feinstein one of the owners up there? I mean, I think she had a $40 million house. Are they going to be told, sorry, no, you're going to have to sit there?

0: in the dark?
1: Yeah, I mean, this is where it gets kind of comical. I mean, NV Energy is not a really popular utility in Nevada. If you ask any Nevadan how they like their utility company, especially after what they tried to do with the demand charge that like horribly failed for them, or their scandal of overcharging, you name the thing. But when it's regular people who work the strip in Las Vegas, it doesn't really matter. You wait to see what happens when these ultra billionaires get pissed off in Lake Tahoe. Things are going to change a little bit.
0: I mean, I can imagine now some of them, I think you're probably right. Some of them will probably say, well, I'm going to get in a big diesel tank or maybe a propane tank or something, and I'm going to put in a gen set of my own, and I'll have my own power. But I know that they won't be making themselves, popular with all their neighbors next door who can't afford to do that kind of move. That's Sam Romaine. Sam is the chairman of Americans for Energy Dominance. So imagine this. The AI data centers come in. They say, we're going to pay a little bit more. And all of a sudden, the utility company puts a whole bunch of very powerful, very wealthy people in the dark. Glad to be with you on a Thursday. Don't forget, on this show, every week we celebrate First Amendment Fridays, and your First Amendment rights are not just practiced, but they are provided for on The Lars Larson Show.
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0: Alabama needs a fighter for Attorney General, and that's Katherine Robertson. She passed the toughest gang law in the country and made violent criminals serve longer sentences. As Attorney General, she'll stand with President Trump to deport violent illegals. Endorsed by sheriffs from Huntsville to Mobile, Alabama firefighters, and the NRA, Katherine will fight for Alabama families from day one. Tough, tested, conservative. Vote Katherine Robertson for Attorney General on May 19th.
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5: He called the meeting extremely positive. I'm Lisa Lacera, Fox News. President Trump's take after the first round of meetings with China's president.
6: According to the White House, President Trump and Xi discussed economic cooperation, fentanyl, and the Strait of Hormuz, both countries agreeing Iran cannot have a nuclear weapon. In his toast to Xi Jinping at the state dinner, President Trump referred to him as a friend, saying the two countries had
7: one of the most consequential relationships in world history,
6: and inviting the Chinese leader to Washington in September. A Chinese summary of today's meeting had President Xi describing Taiwan as the most important issue in U.S.-China relations. The White House summary didn't mention Taiwan at all.
5: Fox's Jonathan Savage. CIA Director John Ratcliffe traveled to Cuba to meet with high-ranking officials, including Raul Castro's grandson, to talk about intelligence sharing, economic stability, and security issues. And Cuba says it's accepting $100 million in humanitarian aid from the U.S. A Del Rio, Texas woman arrested in connection with a human smuggling operation that led to the deaths of seven migrants.
8: Federal investigators charged Myra Huerta with harboring illegal migrants. As the investigation continues, and residents of Laredo, Texas, react to the boxcar deaths.
9: Let me be clear. We are demanding justice for these lives lost. It doesn't matter where they came from.
8: Mayor Dr. Victor Trevino says a preliminary medical examiner's report shows the Mexican and Honduran nationals, ages 56 to 14, likely died of heat stroke in the stifling boxcar before it reached the city.
5: Fox's Carmen Roberts. Last year, two smugglers were sentenced to life in prison after 53 migrants died in the back of a tractor trailer in Texas in 2022. Former Oklahoma death row prisoner Richard Glossop, who was nearly executed three times for the 1997 killing of his former boss, is free on bond. 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
11: I'm Eben Brown. New Jersey is now forced to explain why they're banning certain bullets. New Jersey has a longtime ban on hollow point ammunition, and there's been a lawsuit filed against this, led by the team at the Firearms Policy Coalition. The state has since responded as to why they think their ban on that mode of ammo is constitutional. The FPC, in turn, is countering that. The FPC says New Jersey is wrong to say the ban on hollow points could pass the U.S. Supreme Court's historic tradition test put forth in the Bruin case decision, as no ban on hollow points existed at the nation's founding. And further, the state's insistence that hollow points are military-grade weapons not covered by the Second Amendment would fall flat on the account of the military not using hollow point ammo. New Jersey's ban on hollow points would mean that only full metal jacket ammunition would be legal, and that is what the U.S. military shoots. And those are your bullet points. I'm Eben Brown, Fox News.
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13: Dry May days look to continue on here next several days. We'll see temperatures mid and upper 80s for daytime highs right on through the weekend. Not much in the way of any rain chances here. Maybe Monday we could see a pop-up shower or storm. Dry next couple of days, though. Sunshine 83, 54 tonight, 83 tomorrow. Weekend dry, partly cloudy skies. Readings in the upper 80s. Richard DeWetting at the Weather Channel for News Talk 103.9.
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16: 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Maybe I'll get lucky and fall down a well.
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3: Faster than a speeding bullet. More powerful than a locomotive. Able to leap tall buildings at a single bound. Look, up in the sky, it's a bird.
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0: Hey, everybody. Welcome to another Health and Wealth Show with David Ernest. I'm your host, Matthew. And our very special guest today, Superman. I'm just kidding, but that was fun using that on the intro.
1: Well, there are a lot of Supermen out there, but not as many as we need. Of course, I was very impressed with this thing about the moment that a gunman was tackled by a school principal.
0: That was incredible. That guy
1: saved
0: some lives. That
1: is a Superman.
0: Yes, absolutely.
1: You know, in the footage, you could see the CCTV footage showing the moment that this high school principal tackled the active shooter in Oklahoma.
0: He received, he had a gunshot injury.
1: Yeah, his leg.
0: His leg?
1: Yeah, the gunman, Victor Hawkins, as they said, suspected, but it's pretty obvious it was him.
0: Yeah.
1: Walked into Paul's Valley High School and fired shots on April the 7th. And the principal, Kirk Moore, is then seen charging. It's amazing. You see, it's like football.
0: He tackled him.
1: He comes through like a bullet and tackles this kid. And then another staff member comes and kind of fumbles around and gets the gun out of the kid's hand. But not before Principal Moore was shot in the leg during the incident. And, of course, he's been released, which, thank the Lord, he's been released from the hospital. But Hawkins was arrested, naturally, on the scene. And he faces counts of pointing a firearm, one count of shooting with intent to kill, and two counts of unlawful carrying of a weapon. But can you imagine if this principal had not done what he did?
0: It could have been bad. Yeah.
1: Supposedly the kid came in saying something about he was going to kill or shoot people or something.
0: They said he was obsessed with the Columbine shooting that happened many years ago now. I think it was one of the first big ones. It blows my mind that we live in a world where you even got to worry about that or consider it. I mean, I have kids in public school, and they have to do intruder drills several times a year. I never had to do that growing up.
1: It's kind of a paradox here, or should I say a little weird, that this guy's name is Kirk Moore, and, you know, Charlie Kirk was a Kirk too.
0: Yeah.
1: But, you know, sort of heroic kind of people that were trying to help the world.
0: Yeah.
1: This guy is this Kirk Moore is a hero, just like Charlie Kirk was a hero, trying to influence and help people. Where did this gunman, I mean, this principal Kirk Moore influence and help people? He kept them from getting killed.
0: He did.
1: And he took the risk himself to do such a thing.
0: He risked his own life. That's exactly what heroes do.
1: Yes. Yeah. There's all kinds of heroes. Of course, some people might disagree with this. Donald Trump had attempted assassinations twice. Did he stop? Of course, we know he has other heroes.

0: He's got this prideful issue. We know this. We know this. But essentially, there's a lot of heroics. Look at the people, just like this guy. This guy was, he did what he had to do. Is Donald Trump doing what he has to do? We know about his supposed portrait. That, you know, I looked at that portrait. I kept hearing all of the negative stuff about, oh, it looked like, you know, it couldn't be a doctor. Eh, it's gray. I get it. And it looked kind of religious. Yes, I get it. But in I can see in Donald Trump's mind where he was thinking he's a healing doctor, not a healing Jesus Christ. You know, I can see where he would think that. Some people would disagree with this, but the way his mind thinks, I could see it. Now, is he kind of hung up on himself? Yeah. Yeah, I get that. Yeah.
1: Right.
0: I mean, yeah, that kind of bothers me sometimes. Yeah. But look at Iran now. And I've got friends that are from Iran, and they're very, very, very, very upset with Donald Trump right now. I talked to one not too long ago, and he said, you know, before the bombing in Tehran, because he's got relatives in Tehran, you know, they were all for this thing. Okay, that was going on. And then when people start dying and the kids get killed, of course, I know that's acts of war, but it's not good. Then they start turning their opinions, okay, about that's not so heroic. Now we see maybe the end of the tunnel where Iran might actually give up the ghost, so to speak, where they may make an agreement because of the things that are happening in the Strait of Hormuz. In other words, we're kind of like shutting off the oil. Oh, we got another problem, China. China is wanting to, they want this oil. So there's a lot of pressure probably being applied from that end. Could we have a war with China? I doubt it, because that would be pretty bad. How could you have a conventional war with China anyway? I mean, just think about it. You know how many soldiers they have? In China?
1: A billion. I don't know if that's accurate, but I would not be surprised.
0: My dad always told me, because he's passed on now, he was a Korean vet. He always told me, because he had, you know, a Korean vet who would tell you these kind of things, that we're going to have to fight them someday. We're going to have to fight the Chinese someday. I said, well, Dad, I thought that we saved them in World War II. He said, well, that doesn't matter. That's not the same government. It's not the same this, and that, and the other. But the fact is, there's more of them than there are us. I get it. And when I look at the situation, I'm thinking, is this correct? Are we going to have to fight them? I hope not. I mean, that would be a disaster. So maybe Donald Trump was feeling a little bit of, pressure. And so the Strait of Hormuz will probably open up by the time you hear this show, maybe, maybe not, but it is working. I've just, you know, the Iranians are not able to move much oil right now, and it's pretty phenomenal that we could do this. And so is Donald Trump a hero? You know, I can see the headlines in the future, maybe, where they're saying, okay, it worked. Iran is not going to build the nuclear weapon. They're not going to enrich uranium, and they're going to change the government to where it's more, should I say, fair to its citizens. Could these things happen in the future? I certainly hope so. If they are, you know who's the hero? You know who's going to be the hero?
1: Who's that?
0: Donald Trump.
1: Yeah.
0: And I've already heard on news media, you know, like Newsmax and some other news media, where they're saying things like, no other president would have done this. No other president. And how this is going to cause issues with the Democrats in the future, especially if they have someone running on the basis of what happened in Iran or what they would do or would not have done, or for some freaky reason, they win the White House, and then they start doing the dumb things and the weak things that we despise that Biden was doing.
1: Yeah.
0: I mean, just that was one of the weakest presidents there ever was.

0: And I don't know if it was because he was demented or just plain stupid or what. I don't know, but he just did not impress me. And then the other things that he did, like letting his son and him do all of that, get all that money from the Ukrainians and the Chinese and all that stuff, and then get away with it, and then say he would not, pardon his son, and then he did. Of course he did, because he knew he was going to go to prison probably. The thing, this whole thing has just been a setup and a racket. The whole system's a racket. Personally, I think we need term limits. Personally, I think if we don't get term limits, we need to vote every one of them out. I don't care what party they are.
1: I'm with you.
0: We need to clean house. We are not getting what we need. We're not getting the heroics that we need from our leaders, from the folks that we elected, and the folks that were promising us stuff that they were going to do. You know, and what's new? Nothing. They're not heroes. Well, just look at this Eric Swalwell, for example. Back in 2015, I think it was, he was accused of sleeping with a Chinese spy. Of course, the FBI warned him of this, and he backed off. But obviously, he was sleeping with more than Chinese spies, or should I say, raping them, or whatever. And, this is starting to come to a head now. You know, there's been so many things about the sexual appropriations that these so-called politicians have been doing and tied into, you know, the Epstein files and all that other stuff. But it doesn't seem like all of it comes out the way you'd want it to come out. It's just not. Of course, we've seen Donald Trump and Clinton and all the rest of them, the pictures and everything. Well, let's just be a little honest here. Fair, I guess.
1: Okay.
0: Epstein was a multi-billionaire. He had a lot of power. He courted all the politicians. And what would you do if someone came up to you and said, I'm going to fly you, not to the island, but, you know, I'll take you around, whatever you need to be took around. I want to buddy up with you, and, you know, I might donate some money to you for your politics.
1: Campaign
0: Are you going to ignore that? Well, we know they're not going to ignore
1: that's
0: that.
1: That's how he worked his way into, you know, he was a sick person, but yeah. If you didn't know of the stuff going on, that'd be one thing. Obviously, his reputation kind of preceded him there,
0: exactly,
1: for quite a while.
0: Yeah, but Donald Trump kind of like got rid of him back in the early 2000s. No, I forget the year 2003 or 4 or 5, somewhere in there. He said, "I'm not going to have anything to do with this guy anymore," because, well, I think it could have been over a really sour real estate competitive deal. I don't know. We've read all this stuff. It's not exactly clear, but they were in the same vicinity of Palm Beach, you know, which means they're all rubbing elbows together. I've been to Palm Beach. I have driven. Well, let me just rephrase. I've ridden by. I was on a bus with some convention people. We go to conventions. And a couple of times we drove by because our hotel was close to Donald Trump's Mar-a-Lago, and
1: yeah,
0: we would drive by, and the thing is, people would say, look at those guns. They're standing in the doorway, these people would look like machine guns or something. I mean, like, they were there, okay? And we're going, yeah, man. I mean, really, that's pretty phenomenal. You know, there's a full military force inside this resort, right? So we're going down, and, you know, and we see the rest of the complex there. The other thing that amazed me was, at the time, a judge, a liberal judge, was saying that Donald Trump had committed some type of fraud because he said that his place was worth $18,000, whereas Trump said it was worth more, if I got that straight. But anyway, the fact is, you know, it's worth more than that. So really, I don't think that the judge was accurate. So there's built-in prejudices that were automatically, or should I say naturally, happening with the legal

0: system, the judicial system, against Donald Trump to just keep him out of office, get rid of him, which is, you know, power struggles again. You know, how can someone be heroic in the midst of so much turmoil? You know, our system is so, I'll just say it, set up such a way that it's almost impossible to be a hero because of the blockages to do the things that you need. For example, Iran. You know, they're saying, well, he should have gone to Congress and gotten full authority. I get it. You know, I can understand that side of the story. How long do you think that would have took? Would it have ever happened?
1: Probably not.
0: No, it would never have happened. It never will happen because why? There's so much special interest out there. And of course, there's the Israeli influences versus the Middle Eastern influences. Who's got more money? You know, Saudi Arabia and all this. Of course, the thing about it is, the Saudi Arabians were bombed now, from the way I understand, in the other country there, the Emirates of the U.S., whatever the Emirates there, and right across the strait from Iran. You know, they got some bombs, some of those little drones and things, and it did blow up some stuff. You know, but just think about it. Would you be appreciative of Iran if they were blowing up your stuff when you really weren't involved directly, maybe indirectly? So there was a lot of things, a lot of dust that got kicked up. But in the end, while all of this rhetoric is going on, and everybody's saying, oh, this should never be going on, none of this should be going on, Donald Trump is evil, Donald Trump is depicting himself as Jesus Christ, all these different things going on, just to try to, you know, knock him down, knock us down. And then all of a sudden, if we get what we want in Iran, and that is simply that they will not build a nuclear device, maybe we'll have some peace. Who's the hero if this really happens? There's only one person.
1: That's right.
0: There's only one person it could be, and that's Donald Trump. As aggravating as some of the stuff is that he does, is, I mean, like, I get it. I understand some of the stuff that he puts in the post and the internet looks weird sometimes, but just think of this. What other person? Would Biden have pulled this off?
1: No.
0: No. Biden is too chicken. He's not a hero. You know, it takes a heroic, someone with nerve. When that principal tackled that kid with that gun, that took nerve. It took guts. It took heroics. That's what it takes. You have to be different. You have to be fearless. Is Donald Trump fearless by taking on the world to try to straighten out and free Iran, to give those people over there freedom? Yes, it's a sad thing, and I'm so sad about it that those children died. It's a terrible thing. I don't know if we could avoid it. Hopefully we could have, but it happened. I did see an interesting thing, though. Something's not quite right over there. You know, when Donald Trump was saying, I'm going to bomb their infrastructure, their energy sources. And all of those people, mostly women, were standing around, you know, and you could tell they were the ones who were extremely, religious in their aspect, holding hands. And then there was a picture shown of the men. And guess who was closer to the nuclear plant?
1: Who's that?
0: Not the men. The men, it looked like, was further away. And they had put the women up close. In other words, if we did bomb the
1: power facilities. Yeah. They had a human shields.
0: It was women.
1: I know it was.
0: Well,
1: it
0: what
1: was.
0: On earth, man?
1: And children.
0: Is that heroics? What kind of a man, what kind of men would do such a thing? So there's something wrong there. That's not heroic. That's just disgusting, you know, to

0: to have human shields. The men should have been up closer to the power plant. In my opinion, that would have shown true heroism. You know, it didn't impress me.
1: I don't think they had a choice. I think it was, you know, they were just doing what they were told to do, or they would suffer the consequence.
0: That's right. But why were the men not as close as the women? So you said the point I'm trying to make.
1: I get it. Yeah.
0: It's not right.
1: It's cowardice.
0: It's cowardice. And, you know, there's something wrong. And there's something going on inside of Iran that would be different. In other words, if the normal people, the people that are not so, you know, anti-American, anti-everything, anti-Israel. Now, look, I'm not defending Israel 100%. No. Look, there's two factions in there. The problem is the ideologies of the two countries. One is totally different than the other. The problem I have with the Iranians and the Shiites is the fact that they want to kill the infidels. And anybody that is not their religion is an infidel. I've also done some research with the difference between Sunnis and Shiites, in which, you know, the Shiites are mostly, the Iranians are mostly Shiites.
1: Yeah.
0: So they think that their supreme leader has to be from the direct lineage of Abraham. Hence, the son was appointed. There was questions about who was going to get appointed. I knew who was going to. I mean, I didn't know, but I felt like, one plus one equals two. The
1: right.
0: son's still alive. He's going to get appointed because he's the closest kin to the one that got killed. But then you have the Sunnis that don't believe that. Like, you know, Saudi Arabia, Morocco, all these places, they're Sunni, most of them. They will find another supreme leader. Here's the problem. That's a problem. Why?
1: Yeah.
0: Because they keep trying to bring the close kin in who hate who? America. Who hate who? Israel. Because why? Some of their people have already been killed. Would you not hate them? I mean, if they killed your father, would you hate them? I mean, you hated them anyway, but yeah, you really hate them. So this is another problem. The problem is the people... Or the issue is, or the answer is, that the people of Iran probably should have their own government. And the ones, in other words, they should be able to elect their government.
1: In a democratic way. Yeah.
0: In democracy. So what's heroic? Getting that to be done? Getting that to that point? So here's the thing about heroics. You know, I would say that if you're an asset preservationist, you're trying to fight against the powers to be that don't want people to go into safe investments.
1: Yeah.
0: Why? Well, let's just take the state of New York. The state of New York does not allow these programs easily to be put in there. The state of New York, there's so many insurance companies that have to be put into New York separately, and it can't be a domicile company and say like some other city or some other state. This tells me something. Where's Wall Street? Where's it located?
1: New York.
0: Bingo.
1: Yeah.
0: The powers to be do not want that in there. I mean, I'm not against Wall Street. I think it's a great thing. We need it. But here's the thing. There's prejudice everywhere, even inside our country, even the way investments are done. And who does them? So guaranteed investments have been crippled by who? Wall Street, obviously. Why? And of course, you know, they're not going to like this because we broadcast in Long Island, New York. I know they're going to hear this. And they're going to say, man, that David. Yeah, it's just the truth. Look, we're all brethren. We love each other sometimes. Sometimes we don't. But this is one thing I think is unfair to the New Yorkers. And I think it needs to change. But that's just me. And Elizabeth Warren, I know she's in your pocketbook. Yeah, I get it. But anyway, I tell you who was to save your pocketbook. 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You know, we could be on the verge of a great recession, another depression. I'm not saying we are, but it looks like we could be because of the way things are going on. If you want some information about how to avoid losing your ass –

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So give them a call. You got nothing to lose, everything to gain. All right, listeners, hang on. We're going to take a quick break, but we'll be back with more of the Health and Wealth Show with David Ernest right after this.

0: If you're hungry, well, have I got a deal for you. 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
1: Faster than an old credit card imprint machine. More powerful than a stooge slap. Able to leap small house pets in a single bound. Look.
2: Where?
1: Up in the sky.
2: I don't see nothing.
1: It's a toaster. It's a Buick. Hey, it's the monkeys. No, it's Money Man. In our last episode, Loose Change had informed Money Man that Kamala Harris and AOC were going to run for the presidency and vice presidency in 2028. Money Man knew that they had to do something, and he decided to use the weapon of last resort, the time machine. Let's look in and see what's happening now.
3: Gee, Money Man, I didn't know we had a time machine.
0: We do, Loose Change. I've just never thought we should use it, because so many things could go wrong.
3: And exactly where is it?
0: Where's what?
3: The time machine.
0: I keep it in a special secret place. Just so, let's say, people of low intelligence don't find it and mess something up.
3: Oh, yeah. I'm glad we don't have any of those around here.
0: Yeah, right. Now, let's take a shortcut through the gym.
3: Do you want me to turn the light on?
0: No, we don't need it.
3: Now it's 45 minutes later, and Money Man and Loose Change still have not made it to the secret location of the time machine. Gee, Money Man, I'm getting tired.
0: Me too, Loose Change. I must have put this thing farther thought. I just don't know why it's taking so long to get there.
3: I think I do, Money Man.
0: You think you know? Well, tell me, my erstwhile companion, why is it taking so long for us to get to the time machine?
3: Do you remember 45 minutes ago when we came into the gym and you said don't turn the lights on?
0: I remember that, yes.
3: And we just noticed that it's taking us a long time to get to the time machine.
0: Yes.
3: Well, for the last 45 minutes, we've been walking on the treadmill.
2: Go!
1: Will our heroes ever make it to the time machine? Will they be able to go back in time and stop Kamala Harris and AOC? Since they've done 45 minutes on the treadmill, will they be able to skip leg day this week? Tune in next time when we hear Loose Change say,
3: you know, I think we could be going faster if we were on the stationary bikes.
1: On the next Totally Ripped episode of
4: Money Man.
0: This is your roving reporter. Today I'm talking with a protester.
5: No, man, I'm not a protester.
0: Well, I see you marching around with your sign.
5: Did you see what my sign says?
0: David Ernest has a new phone number, 833-596-7233.
5: That's what it says, all right.
0: So you're telling me David Ernest has a new phone number?
5: Yeah, man, and it's toll-free.
0: I guess that means it would be free from anywhere you call.
5: Right again, boy wonder.
0: If I was in San Antonio,
5: just pick up the phone.
0: If I was in Buffalo,
5: it's free, don't you know?
0: If I was in Spokane,
5: you can call your money man.
0: Amazing.
5: 833-596-7233. And those last four digits spell out the word SAFE.
0: S-A-F-E.
5: I see you're picking up what I'm putting down.
0: Call David Ernest today.

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1: Amazing.
2: Ain't it though?
1: Your house is filled with spiders.
3: Oh no.
1: Mice.
4: Oh no.
1: And roaches.
5: Oh no.
1: Who are you gonna call?
6: Oh no.
1: That's right. Call Yoko Ono.
7: Say what?
1: Yoko will come to your house, perform her new cover of Billy Joel's Big Shot, and rid your home of pests forever. 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It's Yoko Ono Pest Control. Caution, may cause migraines, flat feet, ulcers, dandruff, bleeding sores, hepatitis A, shingles, tooth decay, cataracts, onions, whooping cough, good credit, bad credit, no credit, the dropsy, chapped lips, hemorrhoids, and it'll make you sterile.
7: Say what?
1: Yoko Ono Pest Control.
6: I can't take it anymore!
8: Hey, Jeff.
9: Hey, Dad.
8: A cashless society? What would happen if that came to Carl Childers' world?
10: Yes, sir, how can I help you?
11: Y'all got them French fried taters up in there?
10: Yes, sir, we sure do.
11: How much you getting for them?
10: $1.89 an order, about $2.
11: Well, I got $2 bills right here.
10: No, sir, sorry, we don't accept cash anymore.
11: Well, I ain't got one of them debit cards. Y'all take mustard biscuits?
10: No, sir, no. No mustard biscuits.
11: How about a handful of gravel?
10: No, sir. Nope.
11: How about I bring you a live grasshopper?
10: No, sir, just $1.89, about $2. And remember, we don't accept cash.
11: Aight, then. This here the ambulance company? Y'all might want to get over here to the Dairy Queen. That boy inside with the paper hat fitting to get backed up.
8: And so it goes in Carl Childers' world.

0: It's a bird. It's a plane. No, it's David Ernest's second half of the Health and Wealth Show right here. Talking about heroes, talking about some zeros too, but you know,
1: yeah, funny you say that. How can zero be your hero?
0: How can it be your hero, David?
1: Well, it can be. We are asset preservationists. Zero is your hero sometimes. How can zero be your hero? Well, let's just look at it this way. Let's say that we're coming upon some type of crisis in the markets, which I think is coming soon. It doesn't matter who the president is, doesn't matter. It's just this, you understand, we have cycles. This is cyclical. Every so many years, some lever pulls, is pulled, and we have a crash, or we have a, look at 2008. I mean, when we know mortgage-backed securities was the lever. Look at 2001. We know dot-com companies were probably the lever. There's always a lever. Look at 1929. The lever was too much credit.
0: Right.
1: But borrowing too much money, putting money in the stock market. Did you know this is going on now?
0: It does not surprise me.
1: Yeah, people are borrowing money. I mean, it's been going on for a long time, but it's getting pretty bad. People are just loading that thing up, thinking that it's going to just go on forever. Yeah, eventually it's the up and downs go on forever. We're way overdue for a down, and I mean a big one. Now, some people said, well, this time it won't happen. This time. Do you really believe that?
0: No, I do not.
1: You really believe that we're not going to have a big down that could last several years?
0: No, I've already lived through several of them. And, there's precursors to it. We've talked about it before.
1: And we're way overdue. We're way overdue for the, 2008. How many years has that been? I mean, that's
0: almost a decade.
1: No, 2008 is a lot more than that. You're talking about, 16, 17 years ago?
0: Oh, yeah. Sorry, I thought you said 2018.
1: We're going on almost 20 years.
0: Yeah, 18 years.
1: We've had some bumps in the road in there. You had the COVID down in 2020. You had a

0: It wasn't real. It was because why? COVID, that's why, and the government borrowing money, that's why, and people sitting at home, that's why. Of course, Zoom got real popular. You know, I'm talking not I'm not talking about the company so much as the method. You know, people talking on the internet and could see. People were doing business from their homes, okay?
1: Yeah.
0: And that's still, that kind of spilled over. You still see people. I mean, like, I know people now, they're working from home. I know some people, that's all they ever do is work from home. Whereas all they ever did before this was going to the office. I'm going, wow, what a change. Okay. Of course, there's resistance coming back. And I would say the companies that are trying to get their people to come back to the office, there's two sides of the story. They might be heroic for saving the properties that need these people to come back to the office before they crash.
1: Yeah.
0: But also the fact that on the other side of the coin, they're not being heroic because they're making these people unhappy. In other words, happiness is a big thing when you can stay home and work. It's huge. I know this. I talked to a lot of people.
1: Yeah.
0: But what's heroic now about Iran in the U.S. action tankers passing through? Well, there's certain tankers that could pass through. Now, by the time you hear this show, this thing may be already solved. I hope so. But one of the things that I noticed, or should I heard, is that even if a tanker passes through, let's just say it's an Iranian tanker trying to go somewhere it's not supposed to be going because there's a blockade. The United States don't have to blow that thing up. That thing's only going like 20 miles an hour.
1: Right.
0: 20 knots or whatever you want to call it. It's a creepy crawler. You know, it's real creepy that it's crawling that slow across the ocean, but it's real slow. It's like a tortoise. It eventually gets there, and it just takes a long time. They do win the race with the oil, though. Eventually, they get the oil where they need to go. Well, if it takes a long time, according to what I've read, the Navy, the United States Navy, knows exactly where that tanker is, knows exactly where it's going, knows exactly where it came from. That's the way the blockade works. It might slip through, but it didn't really get through. It's being tracked, and they know that. And they can force it to turn back. They can do all kinds of things. This blockade is real. It's easy to do. Here's the issue. China, Russia, all these other countries that are upset. The BRIC companies, the BRICs, that's Brazil,
1: right?
0: Russia, India, China, several others. The ones that do not want the petrodollar system. The petrodollar system, I've talked about this many, many times,
1: mm-hmm.
0: is Nixon, Richard Nixon. Is he a hero? I mean, he had to leave the office in shame because of Watergate. But he and Henry Kissinger and some other folks from the CIA, the way I understand it, put together a system that really saved the United States' assets for many, many years when we went off the system of silver and gold to what? The petrodollar system. That's really what's holding up our money right now, if you really want to know the truth, because oil is the lifeblood of all of our economies all across the world. If we ever create something else, like fusion energy, that's easy to use, then
1: that might be
0: the thing.
1: Right. We're not there yet.
0: It would be nice to allow the Iranians to have a fission, but we can't touch them. We have the vision to not allow them to have fission. I'll say it again because it sounds so good. We have the vision to not allow Iran to have fission energy. Why? Because the byproduct of fission could be a nuclear device. And sure. How can you stop them from doing it? Even in a negotiation, they're saying, no, we got to have this fission material because we want to have a power plant. A nuclear power plant. Well, that means you're letting them have a bomb. And if the Iranians, whose ideology

0: is completely different with the fanatics that are in there against the rest of the world. In other words, kill the infidels. That's dangerous. That's exactly why. I hate to say it. I have Iranian friends that I love, and I think they would agree with me, that these ideologies are out of date. They don't serve the purpose of Iran or the world. And I know it scares Israel. As much as you want to say that Marjorie Taylor Greene is supporting the, you know, program for the Iranians and this, that, and other, instead of supporting the Israelis, we got to be careful because, you know, who is your true friend? We thought our heroes were the English, the French, the Italians.
1: Yeah, you're going back to World War II.
0: The Spanish, you know, all the Portuguese, all these people that we saved. Well, Italy was indirectly saved because they thought they were on the wrong, they were on the right side, but they were on the wrong side. Of course, they hung Mussolini by his heels. I get that.
1: Yep.
0: But here's the thing. They didn't stand with us. You know, we stood with Israel. Who's your real ally? I mean, if you really have a war, who's going to stand with you? You've got the French said, we're not going to go in there and help that blockade. Spain said, we're not going to go in there and help the blockade. And England didn't. So who's helping us? They wouldn't even let us put our jets in there. Saudi Arabia. Yeah. Saudi Arabia is helping us with the petrodollar. We're making them rich. I get it. So who's our real friend? Whoever's making the most money off of us.
1: Apparently.
0: Absolutely. That's the way it is. If we got to realize it. So the hero is who? Our leaders of the United States. And when you have a weak leader, you don't have a hero. You've got a bad situation. If you got a strong leader, you got a hero, the situation's better. Iran is a threat because they could make a bomb. And if the crazy part of that government gets a hold of that bomb and explodes it one time, could be World War III. And everybody knows that. I think that's one of the reasons why China is not really making as big of a deal about it as they could, and Russia isn't either. Okay. So the empty tankers that are going through and scheduled to load in, those are being stopped in the Strait right now. So let's get this straight about the Strait.
1: Okay.
0: I don't think the United States intends to choke Iran to death. You know, there's a difference between a chokehold and suffocation. Even in wrestling. So this is a wrestling competition of Donald Trump and the Iranian government about putting them in a chokehold, but not killing them. You know, they're people. Their own people need to have a revolution and get rid of, if you want to call it killing, it's not literal, but literally get rid of their government so that they can be free again.
1: Yeah.
0: Like they were before 1979. I mean, it was a flourishing country. People want this. People need it, you know. And people want and need security in the United States. That's the reason why Earnest Financial is a asset preservationist company. We realize that ITR and other various forecasting companies are forecasting bad things in the next few years, or maybe as early as 2029. We don't know if it's going to happen, but we feel like there's a strong case that it could happen. The only way it could not happen, according to the forecasters, is if the United States starts balancing the budget, save Social Security, you know. This is not going to happen,
1: I don't think
0: it's going to happen. You know why? I think the only thing that's going to save us is a recession or a depression. Why? Because it'll lower interest rates, maybe, and it'll cause us to reset, just like it has every other time. But what does it do? It robs somebody to pay Paul. Rob from Peter to pay Paul, as they say. In other words, it takes money from somebody and gives it to somebody else.

0: by wiping out the markets. And then it recranks, and the people who recrank become multimillionaires. Just look at the Kennedys and Rockefellers from the 1929 crashes and all those things. Look right. who made the money. Look who lost the money. Look who jumped out of the buildings. Look who flourished. And so same thing, recrank. Are you going to be the one that's going to get cranked on? Are you going to be the one that keeps on cranking? Are you going to be the one that doesn't lose your ass sets? Are you going to be the one that still has income if these things happen? Are you still going to be okay if the stock market keeps going up? But if it goes down, you're still okay? You're not okay? There's ways to make sure this happens. There's ways to protect your assets. Just like we're trying to protect Iran in a way, and we're trying to protect the United States in a way. I'm talking about Donald Trump. And I'm not saying he's a perfect person by any means, because I know he's not. Nobody is. Not anybody since the 2,000 years ago that walked the face of the earth is perfect. No human.
1: No.
0: So here's the thing. You can perfectly protect your assets, though. You're human enough to understand that there's powers to be out there that are trying to. They don't care if they take your assets to save the world. The government don't care if they take your assets. They just want to stay in power. That includes the United States government. So what's that old saying? All men to themselves. You know, all for one for all. Yeah, yes. you need to protect yourself. We're specialists in this deal. You know, nobody's perfect, but we perfectly know how to protect money in great recessions and depressions and downturns. And no matter what happens, maybe this time is different. Maybe we don't have that downturn. I hope we don't. I kind of doubt it, though. I really do doubt it. I think we're going to have the biggest downturn we ever had in the next 1, 2, 3, 4 years. It's just, I see it coming. I don't see how it can't happen. But that'll probably save us, but it's going to choke some people to death.
1: Yeah.
0: Because recessions will set interest rates, recessions will reset debt, all kinds of things will be reset, and then we start all over again. As long as we got the weapons and the power, the military, we're going to keep going. The thing is, we got to go through the cycle. That's the way I see it. But do you want to be the one that has to lose because of the cycle? If you don't want to be the one and you're older, if you're 50 years or older, maybe you want to give us a call so we can show you how you can save it all. Give us a call.
1: That's right. 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That's E-A-R-N-E-S-T. Get in touch with him any of those ways.
0: Thank you.
1: Yeah, we got a couple more minutes.
0: Well, in hindsight, we'll be looking back in the near future, and history will judge Donald Trump. History will judge the politicians, the Republicans, the Democrats. I see the Democrats now being very desperate in trying to point fingers, even though their people all around are falling, like Eric Swalwell. He's a man.
1: Yeah.
0: They let him continue when they knew. You know, if you look back, they knew he was probably rotten to the core. But they didn't want to lose power. And I get it. And both political parties are guilty of not wanting to remove someone. Yeah, the Democrats have been wanting to remove Donald Trump forever. They've done everything they can. They tried to kill him indirectly with their rhetoric, you know, caused all the assassination attempts. They've tried to do all these things to him politically. They've tried to put him in jail. They tried to take his assets away. They've tried to sue him for this and that and other fraud, taxes, whatever. Everything they've tried to do, it makes it so obvious what they're really up to. It makes it so obvious how crooked this whole system is. But even though the system is crooked, it's better than the alternative systems out there, which will kill you. Look what they did in Iran. If you said anything against the supreme leader, you're dead.
1: Oh, yeah.
0: In Russia, if you say anything about the war, you're dead.
1: You just disappear.
0: At least most

0: of the time we can talk freely in the United States, because I'm doing it right now. Hopefully I won't end up that way. But I don't. I think that the United States is more forgiving and more understanding and more open to hear our citizens talk, to hear our citizens.
1: Oh, we got the right to free speech.
0: And you have the right to protect your assets. You know, even though Elizabeth Warren doesn't like it, she hates it, she wants you to put your money at risk, and she says she's for the little person. Bernie Sanders the same way. AOC is probably going to be right in there, even though she's the little millionaire now instead of a waitress, but she's still growing by leaps and bounds. Pelosi is just laughing when she's drunk all the time, you know, because that's, you know, she, even though she gets drunk all the time, she still gets richer and richer and richer with insider information. Elizabeth Warren's getting money from the back door. We know that. Don't let them take your money from your back door, your investment money, your income. Give us a call. We want to help you save it all.
1: That's right. One more time with these numbers, and we're going to get out of here. If you want to get in touch with David, it won't cost you anything. 833-596-SAFE. 833-596-7233. 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All right, listeners, thanks so much for tuning in. 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

0: All matters discussed during the show are for informational purposes only. Each individual situation may vary and the opinions expressed here may not apply to everyone. Materials presented are believed to be from reliable sources and no representations can be made as to its accuracy. All ideas and information should be discussed in detail with one of our qualified representatives prior to implementation.
1: This has been a FilmWise presentation.
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5: Ready for round two. I'm Lisa Lucera, Fox News. President Trump and China's President Xi Jinping set to meet for a working lunch as they continue their talks. The first round focused on Iran and trade.
6: President Trump says that Xi has offered to help end the Iran war any way that he can. What does that look like? Maybe they can talk about it at lunch. We also know that there's about a dozen American CEOs here, and only one of them that we know of has secured a deal. That is the Boeing CEO, who is part of the American delegation, who President Trump says is going to walk away from here with a deal for the Chinese government to buy 200 jumbo jets. So these are things that they need to resolve before President Trump heads back to Washington on Air Force One a few hours from now.
5: Fox's Peter Ducey in Beijing. China's official news agency releasing a statement saying Taiwan is a top priority and warned if the issue is not handled properly, there could be conflict. China considers Taiwan its territory. While the U.S. has a one-China policy, it does have official relations with Taiwan. A top member of the Trump administration traveled to Cuba today.
7: The CIA says Director John Ratcliffe met with Cuban officials, including Fidel Castro's grandnephew, Raul Rodriguez Castro, to deliver President Trump's message that the U.S. is prepared to seriously engage on economic and security issues, but only if Cuba makes fundamental changes. Havana confirmed the visit and said it presented evidence it poses no threat to U.S. national security.
5: Fox's Carmen Roberts. Cuba's president has posted on X it will accept $100 million in aid from the U.S. A top California political aide has pled guilty to charges including conspiracy to commit bank fraud related to a scheme to steal campaign funds from Javier Becerra when he served as health secretary. Dana Williamson admitted to three of the 23 counts against her. 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